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5: In the NCAA baseball tournament today, number one UCLA was eliminated, losing at home in 10 innings against St. Mary's. And at the Women's College World Series, Texas eliminated Nebraska 3-1. To Major League Baseball, the Cardinals at home tonight lead 2-0 over the Cubs, bottom of the second. Everything else is final. Dodgers 9-1 over Philadelphia. Winning pitcher Yoshinobu Yamamoto, 10 strikeouts in 5 1/3. Washington beat the Padres 4-2. San Francisco, a 19-6 win at Colorado. The Yankees scored 13 times in the top of the third and won 13-8 at the A's. Seattle won its sixth straight game, a 10-inning win over Arizona 3-2. Cincinnati beat Atlanta 6-4. The Mets got a grand slam from Juan Soto and won 10-1 over Miami. Number three, Iga Swiatek was upset at the French Open. U.S. men's soccer won its exhibition against Senegal 3-2. I'm Steve DeSager.
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8: Thank goodness. That's literally all I think I can say. I might say it for 3 hours tonight. Thank goodness. And I'm talking, as I think our audience knows, I'm talking to a man who knows Hollywood. I'm talking to a man who knows a script. I'm talking to a man who knows how to put a production together. And what happened last night in the United States of America and in the National Basketball Association is that the movie ended the way that the movie was supposed to end. The bad guy dominates throughout an hour and a half of said movie. And then, the music starts. And you get on with getting on in terms of the hero coming in and saving everybody from the dangers that currently be. And you think I'm kidding and being dramatic, and maybe I am a little bit, but I'm really not. That's how I view the Oklahoma City Thunder being eliminated from the NBA playoffs. The sport has been saved from an absolute danger, an absolute attack

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5: In the Sunday night ball game at St. Louis, the Cardinals still lead the Cubs 5-0 in the top of the fourth inning. The Yankees scored 13 times in the top of the third and won 13-8 at the A's. San Francisco 19-6 winners at Colorado. Seattle won its sixth straight, a 10-inning win over Arizona 3-2. Victories for the Dodgers in Washington. Cincinnati beat Atlanta 6-4. The Mets got a grand slam from Juan Soto in a 10-1 win over Miami. In the NCAA baseball tournament, number one UCLA was eliminated, a 10-inning loss to St. Mary's. UCLA softball could be eliminated at the College World Series for women tonight. UCLA is down 5-3 to Texas Tech in the sixth. Number three seed Iga Swiatek was upset at the French Open. U.S. men's soccer won its exhibition 3-2 over Senegal in Charlotte. Attendance 58,000 today. I'm Steve DeSager.
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8: Off we go into the night live here in these Fox Sports Radio studios. And there's plenty still to get to. OKC is out. The world can rejoice. We've gone through some of the anti-tanking. More to be said there. Baseball is kind of getting started on what many think is going to be a death march toward labor trouble. So we'll figure all that out and a whole lot more. Tomorrow is June. Is AJ Brown about to get traded? All of these things are kind of in our view, and we'll get to all of them. But now is when we kind of also step off and get to some of the things that are not in the main view. We call it three things. Every single week, we give you our top three observations of the week that are a little bit off the beaten path. So here we go. I always go first, so Ephraim can go last. Here's the first one that I want to get to, and I feel like it's something you and I go through a lot, and that is NFL wide receiver trouble. And maybe it's because it's the off season, maybe it's just May, but some of this stuff is just kind of flying under the radar right now, and I'm a little curious why teams aren't doing a little bit more about it. And maybe that's being naive. Maybe it's because the players are, you know, really good. And so the teams don't want to make a big deal about this because they want Rashee Rice and Puka Nacua to just be ready to go come the fall. But we're doing OTAs in Kansas City right now, and Rashee Rice is not there, Ephraim, because he's in jail.
9: Wow.
8: He's in jail right now. Now, we have a completely different conversation about why he's in jail, which is...

0: Sports Radio Studios. That's Ephraim Salaam. I'm Mark Willard. As usual, when Jameis Winston opens his mouth, good things happen. I thought he was kind of the underrated MVP of the whole thing.
1: Yeah, that was pretty deep.
0: Right? And y'all at the studio, I don't even know if we have some of that. If we're going to talk about it that way, it'd be cool to play it for the audience, but no pressure on that because I'm kind of just throwing that at you. But Jackson Dart spoke. Abdul Carter spoke. Jameis Winston spoke. What'd you think?
1: This is what I thought. Now, as much as people say athletes should just shut up and be athletes, the problem with that is you don't tell the postman to shut up and be a postman. You don't tell your dad or your family member or, you know, the woman or the man who works in your office or anyone else to just shut up and be that. So everyone has an opinion outside of what they do for a living.
0: Right.
1: Now, athletics are it's just a job, people. I don't play anymore. I haven't played since 2010, but I'm a person with an opinion. So to tell athletes to shut up and dribble or shut up and catch or shut up and throw, you're essentially telling yourself to shut up and work at CVS or shut up and whatever that is. Be a lawyer. Shut up and be a doctor. So when athletes speak, I listen. When the lawyer speaks, I listen. When people speak, we have to get back into listening. Because then you'll see what they're talking about. Now, everyone's opinion may not match up with yours, and it may not resonate with you. But the thing that I like that both of these gentlemen did was they addressed it, and then Abdul Carter made a statement. He said, look, I didn't agree based on my beliefs and ideals. What I consider important to me. I'm paraphrasing. Jackson is his own person. But what we know we can do is we can have a difference of opinion and still work together. Something that this country hasn't been able to do for quite some time. And whether you agree with either one of these gentlemen, learn from their actions. Politics has become mentally and physically violent in this country.
0: Yep.
1: To the point where, I mean, the fear, it's out of control. The intimidation at the polls, the ads that are being run. It's like, where are we? And if you vote for him or if you like them, then I can't like you. Because that means you are this and you are that. You got two guys, young players, different generation, who are like, no, we're not going to subscribe to what's going on. Look, Jackson feels how he feels. I feel how I feel. I voiced it. He voices. We still got to go out and win the Super Bowl. We still got to go out and win games. We still have to go out with the same goal in mind. So as a country, can we do that? Democrat, Republican, can we do that? Can we still go out and try to have a country, an actual country? And, you know, that's my thought on Jameis Winston spoke from the heart, and he was absolutely correct. Right? Absolutely correct.
0: He was amazing. And, you know, he's goofy when he needs to be goofy, and then suddenly he wasn't goofy for a second. And I thought it was incredible. And we don't want to keep referring to it and have you not hear it if you haven't heard it. So we will have that for you coming up next with Ephraim Salaam. I'm Mark Willard. We will continue. We are Boss Sports.
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27: 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What's up, Steve DeSager? What do you have for us
0: today? Well, Arnie mentioned he watched the Yankees top of the third inning today.
1: Yeah.
0: The game in West Sacramento against the A's. 13-8 was
1: minutes
0: the final. 43-minute half inning.
1: Yeah.
0: 13 runs without a single homer for New York in the top of the third.
1: There were like 2 infield hits, a couple walks, a couple bloop hits. It was crazy. I'd never seen it.
0: 11 like hits, 4 walks total. Aside from that third inning, New York not only had no runs, but no hits on the day outside of that inning. The Yankees from runners in scoring position for the game were 9 for 12. Some great nuggets from Associated Press that the A's in the third inning threw 75 pitches and then threw 65 pitches in the last 6 innings combined to finish out the day.
1: They lost 13-8, but the guy they had in there was going to just take the brunt of the punishment,
0: yeah,
1: and they couldn't take it anymore. They're like, get somebody else up. He's just getting clobbered.
0: And it would have been too early in the game, I guess, with the new rules to have a, you know, a backup catcher pitching or something like, or German Shepherd. The Yankees sent 18 men to the plate in that big third inning, and then sent only 18 men to the plate the rest of the day, the minimum 18 for the final 6 innings. So the Yankees were visiting that minor league ballpark where the A's are playing in temporarily for these 3 years. Another sellout all weekend it was. Today, 12,515. Thing is, in that park, there are some runs scored. The A's, in fact, this season have allowed 3 more runs per game in the home games than they've allowed in the road games. If that stayed true for the full season, that would be the biggest differential ever in a season. This is only year 2 of the 3 in Sacramento. Once they move, the A's, and notice nobody's calling them Oakland anymore. Once they move, they'll be the Las Vegas A's and playing in a stadium that is under construction across the street from MGM and New York, New York, on the strip where Tropicana used to be. San Francisco scored in all but 1 inning in its win, 19-6.
1: Can you
0: Colorado
1: play blackjack while you're watching the game?
0: I'm sure they will incorporate something at the seats. It is Las Vegas. I mean, incorporate something other than the air conditioning you're going to be getting at the seats. There's a dome.
1: Now I'm thinking of all kinds of stuff you could do at this place. Oh, my goodness.
0: I remember when the Portland Trailblazers arena was built, it was revolutionary that they actually wired it for future technology to be available at the seats. And then here, years later, the LA Clippers arena is built, and that not only has the technology at the seat, they can test your loudness level from the seat. They know who's the loudest Clipper fan of the game. Literally, he can win a prize based on the volume from the seat. It's amazing. Speaking of that arena, it's going to be hosting Olympic basketball when the LA Olympics come around in 2 years. Softball at the LA Olympics will be in Oklahoma City, where an amazing game occurred tonight at the Women's College World Series. In extra innings, 8-7 Texas Tech to eliminate UCLA. Earlier, Texas had eliminated Nebraska. Not a bad finish there, 3-1. A 3-run homer in the 6th shortly after breaking up a no-hit bid. So in the semis, we got Texas Tech against an Alabama team that has yet to lose there in the World Series. Texas against Tennessee tomorrow. Vols have yet to lose there. But the fact is that we had, I think Artie put it best, seemingly the same pitcher coming back in 3 different times. Kennedy, who was the starter in this game, the Stanford transfer and now millionaire with Texas Tech. I got to mention the UCLA starter, Taylor Tinsley, pitched all 5 postseason games for the Bruins, pitched all 9 innings tonight, took the loss, threw 181 pitches in the game tonight.
1: Wow.
0: Wound up taking the L. So 3 of the 5 playoff games, she threw over 100 pitches. But my goodness, tonight, all 9 innings, not 7. And UCLA baseball, yes, was eliminated as well.
27: Yeah, rough night for the Bruins. Baseball and softball comes to an end. But no one in the history of the sport has ever hit more home runs than the UCLA softball team did in a season. I think, what was it, like 208 on the season? I mean, think about Alabama.
0: Including the tying homer today.
27: Yeah. Alabama, by the way, just hit as a team 100 home runs on the season, and they've only done that twice in their program's history. It's crazy. All right, when we come back, the Power Hour is next on Fox Sports Radio. We are Fox Sports.
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30: Statistics show that roughly 20 veterans die by suicide every day in the United States. And each day, over 1,000 dogs are euthanized in shelters across the country. 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
0: Denny Hamlin, age 45, won NASCAR's race tonight at Nashville, and it was a late night. Race ended close to 11:30 p.m. Central. Christopher Bell finished second. Earlier in the day, Alex Palou took IndyCar's Detroit Grand Prix on Fox. Russell Henley won the golf event at Fort Worth in a playoff. Joaquin Niemann was the LIV Golf winner in a playoff in South Korea. At the French Open, number 3 seed Iga Swiatek was upset in the fourth round. U.S. men's soccer getting ready for the upcoming World Cup. It's less than 2 weeks away. U.S. won its exhibition in Charlotte 3-2 over Senegal. Coming up this Saturday, the Americans face Germany in sold-out Chicago. NBA finals start Wednesday. On Tuesday, the Stanley Cup final begins. In the NCAA baseball tournament,

0: Bill Miller and you. It is the Ben Maller Show. As we are hanging out together, sliding into a new month, the month of June. Still late. In the West, it's still May, but to everyone else, it's, well, if you go out to Alaska or Hawaii, it's really, they got hours and hours to go. But for the rest of us in the continental United States, we're just a few minutes away from flipping the calendar to another new month, a new month here. If you'd like to enjoy the podcast, you can do that. You can also check out the YouTube channel. We have our own YouTube channel, Ben Maller Show within YouTube. Just at Ben Maller Show. You can support the program that way and give the old thumbs up icon. Comment on the videos. They'll pop up in your timeline. And you're on there anyway, not being productive. So might as well follow the Ben Maller Show account. M-A-L-L-E-R. Thank you. Thank you. Thank you.
1: Bang, bang, bang.
0: Yeah. Let's see. Ronnie writes in and says, wait, you're not giving Wemby the goat crown yet? Blasphemy, he says. What else do we have? Analog Al says, Andrew reminds me of Dorco. Not funny. All right. What else do we have? Yefimi says he won the donut guessing game. He's claiming he won. Bozo, the district attorney, says, considering the time of day, are these fresh donuts that Andrew got or leftovers from the day before they put them in the dumpster? That's a good point. You want to go to the donut shop like at 5 in the morning. You don't want to go there at 5 at night or 10 o'clock at night or 11 o'clock. You don't definitely want to do that. Yeah. Although we have an app where we get donuts. I think donuts
2: I was going to say, yeah, donuts are good any time of the day.
0: Yeah, Doc Dan says the best donut, the glazed old-fashioned one. All right, real quick, the play of the day, the Doyers wrapping up the weekend set with the Fightin' Phils and Max Muncy getting it done.
3: Another 3-2. Muncy lifts off to right field. Max Muncy, Max Power! Halfway up the pavilion. Mark it 8 for the Dodgers.
0: And another win, that's on AM 570, Dodgers Radio. 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Time now for the Who Am I game. This is where we pretend to be somebody else. San Antonio's Dylan Harper, the spawn of Hollywood Harper.
4: Who?
0: 84 points, another Nepo baby in the NBA. 84 points against the Thunder, the most by a player age 20 or younger in a Western Conference final since me. Who am I? That is
4: Who?
0: The question. What is the answer? Otis Birdsong, great name by Pauly D. Solid name. What else do we have? Angel Reese, guessed by Bob in Glen Allen, Virginia. That's his answer.
5: Wrong.
0: Who else do we have? Page down. Ferg Dog from Alf the Alien Opiner, getting that tramp stamp. What else do we have? Jermaine O'Neal from Eek in Roseville, Minnesota. Carol Burnett, that's a good name, Lawn God Larry. Very relevant name, Carol Burnett. Kurt Rambis from Rob the Goat Man. Chet Win Puppet Holmgren from Analog Al. That's his answer. White Chocolate, Jason Williams from Michael in Tulsa. Who else do we have? Steve Cohen from Shane in Des Moines. Rick Roden, good name by Mr. Nice Guy. Robbie the Mariner fan from King Rory. Oh, my goodness. All right. Andrew in Bakersfield from Mallard Property. What say you, Lorraine? Up.
6: Mike Wazowski.
0: No, it is Irvin Magic Johnson way back in 1980 against the Supersonics. 1980.
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9: And soccer, tuning up for the World Cup. 1, its exhibition in Charlotte, 3-2 over Senegal. Number 3 seed Iga Swiatek was upset at the French Open in the fourth round. NASCAR victory Sunday night for Denny Hamlin. Christopher Bell finished second at the IndyCar Detroit Grand Prix. Alex Palou was the winner. In the NHL, the Stanley Cup final starts Tuesday. The NBA finals start Wednesday. At the Women's College World Series, Texas and Texas Tech advanced. At the NCAA baseball tournament, number 1 UCLA was eliminated in 10 innings. The Sunday night Major League game at St. Louis went to the Cardinals 5-1 over the Cubs. The Dodgers ripped the Phillies 9-1. Giants won 19-6 at Colorado. The Yankees scored 13 times in the top of the third and won 13-8 at the A's. Seattle won it 6 straight, a 10-inning win against Arizona. The Brewers and Jacob Mizorowski won 2-0 at Houston. I am Steve DeSager.
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0: 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We thank you in advance. All right, back to it. Time now for the payoff on the Insta Trivia. Then we'll get to Mallard of the Third Degree. So Victor Wembanyama, 394 points, 183 rebounds, and 60 block shots this postseason for San Antonio. Dwight Howard, Tim Duncan, Shaq, Hakeem Olajuwon, and Blank are the only other players to reach those marks in a single postseason since the block became a thing in the early 1970s. Shannon Des Moines says Mets legend Jeff Wilpon. Pauly D's going with the Iceman, George Gervin, as his answer. Alf, the alien opiner, says, I'm going with my father, who would have been 101 years old today. That's pretty cool. Well, nice tribute to your dad there. Ferg Dog says the Pastrami Queen. Oh, you found the restaurant there. That is the Pastrami Queen. Rob's going with Sparky Anderson. I told my Sparky Anderson story. Somebody emailed me about that on the mailbag on Sunday. Steve Kerr from King Roy. That's an accurate photo of him. Patty Sweeks from Maller Prop Guy.
1: Who?
0: I think he misspelled his name there.
2: Huh.
0: Yeah. Wonder why he did that. Oh, look, you're playing basketball. You have very long arms. Look at that.
2: Apparently I do.
0: Look at that. Anyway, all right, do you have an answer, Lorena?
1: Yeah, I'm going to go with George McGinnis.
0: Is it George? How do you know who that is? No, that is incorrect. The correct answer is Patrick Ewing of the Knickerbockers in 1994. Here we go, here we go, here we go.
3: It's
0: here
3: we go.
0: How about that? Elijah did it three times. Donkey did it twice. Here we go.
1: This wow.
3: is when yeah. Big Ben gets great.
0: All right, the man, the myth, the legend, our friend Patty.
2: Yes, indeed. All right, well, let's get to it, Ben. So
0: yes.
2: Here's the first one. The Spurs stunned OKC in Game 7 with, obviously, it was in OKC, large in part to, you know, Victor Wembanyama. With that said, Ben, do you think win or lose in the NBA Finals for the Spurs, is Wemby now the face of the NBA?
0: No! You got to win. You got in that league more than any other league, you got to win a championship. You got to win multiple championships. Now, he will be the face of the NBA. If they go out and lose to Jalen Brunson and the Knicks, no, that's embarrassing. He'll have to win like three to make up for that one. So he's not the fit. No. Next.
2: Next. The Vikings have finally hired GM Nolan Teasley from the Seahawks. Now that they have that filled, do you think the Vikings will trade J.J. McCarthy before the season starts if he loses to Kyler Murray?
0: Well, they've already given the job to Kyler Murray. Kyler's going to be the starting quarterback for the Minnesota Vikings. They should get rid of J.J. McCarthy. It didn't work out for whatever reason. The main reason is he sucks. That's the main problem. He was given the opportunity. He didn't get it done with two stud wide receivers. And so, yeah, they should send him packing, whether it's to Indianapolis for Anthony Richardson or trade him to a mystery team. But get rid of him for sure because it's just not going to work out there in Minnesota. Next!
2: All right, Ben. So Puka Nacua has gone on to thank the Rams for their support through his lawsuit. He's also gone through to, you know, with the whole rehab he's going through right now, the offseason. Do you think now he's on a better path going forward?
0: What do you mean by better?
2: Like, better, he's staying out of trouble.
0: No, I don't think he's. He's living in L.A. They're gonna. What are they gonna handcuff him?
1: Remember, he's in Sin City now.
0: Remember the Cowboys back in the day? They had a babysitter for Dez Bryant. They had a babysitter so he wouldn't go out. And so, are the Rams gonna put a babysitter on Puka Nacua? I'll believe it when I see it. I like Puka. He likes going out and having his fun and all that stuff. We'll see. How do we do?
2: I'll give you 3 out of 3, Ben.
0: Yeah, that's a winner. I won the game. That's a winner. I won.
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18: U.S. men's soccer tuning up for the World Cup won its exhibition in Charlotte 3-2 over Senegal. Number 3 seed Iga Swiatek was upset at the French Open in the fourth round. NASCAR victory Sunday night for Denny Hamlin. Christopher Bell finished second. At the IndyCar Detroit Grand Prix, Alex Palou was the winner. In the NHL, the Stanley Cup final starts Tuesday. The NBA finals start Wednesday. At the Women's College World Series, Texas and Texas Tech advanced. At the NCAA baseball tournament, number 1 UCLA was eliminated in 10 innings. The Sunday night Major League game at St. Louis went to the Cardinals 5-1 over the Cubs. The Dodgers ripped the Phillies 9-1. Giants won 19-6 at Colorado. The Yankees scored 13 times in the top of the third and won 13-8 at the A's. Seattle won at 6 straight, a 10-inning win against Arizona. The Brewers and Jacob Mizorowski won 2-0 at Houston. I'm Steve DeSager.
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19: They held a webinar
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0: Are the winds of change howling in the Dust Bowl? Welcome in the beginning of another hour of the Ben Maller Show. We are in the air everywhere beside one another. As we put a smile on your face, unless we don't, coast to coast, border to border, and beyond on the vast and outrageously powerful microphones of FSR emanating live. We'll do it live.
20: Doing it live.
0: From the melt as we unlock the masterpiece in every Maller meltdown. We have not had meltdowns much recently. We don't need to. Guaranteed human from the world-famous Fox Sports Radio studios where King Rory in Wisconsin reminds us this hour made possible in part

0: Bill Miller and you. It is the Ben Maller Show as we continue on, chopping down the overnight hours into the early morning hours. And if you want to be part, we're going to do this bit we call the Instant Advice Line. You can call up for that at 877-99 on Fox. That'll be moments away. A reminder that if you ever travel somewhere far away or close and you can't find the Ben Maller Show for some reason, I know the World Cup is coming up, and so there'll be some nice that we get covered up or whatever because of the that program. 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Thank you, thank you, thank you, thank you.
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0: And away we go. 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Who needs the wisdom, the knowledge of the Maller Militia? Well, it's kind of obvious. The answer here would be Chet Holmgren, who had a biblically bad performance. He sucked at a time you cannot suck for the Thunder, who were exterminated from the playoffs by San Antonio in the NBA there over the weekend. And not just one bad game, back-to-back and belly-to-belly El Stinko for Chet Holmgren as he was embarrassed. And so advice to Chet Holmgren, he's got a max contract that kicks in, $240 million starting next NBA season. That is your advice to Chet Holmgren. 877-99 on Fox. You're live on the air when you hear my voice. Hello, line one. You're on the air, line one. Go.
4: Quit whining about the rundown. It's done when it's done.
0: That's right, Ferg dog. Air high five, Fergie. Line two. You're on the air, line two. Hello.
5: Hey, according to Lorraine, a classic shouldn't be touched. I guess I'm a classic because I'm not getting touched.
0: There you go. There you go, buddy. But I'm bumped. Let's go to line three. Hello, line three. You're on the air, line three.
6: You have to try to be a center for the Washington Generals instead of playing for the sorry Oklahoma City Thunder.
0: That's great advice. Yes, the Washington Generals. Or how about the Bananas, Savannah Bananas? You can play banana ball. Line four, you're on the air, line four. Hello.
7: Yeah, morning time. I'm not that tall, but I can at least grip a basketball.
0: That's Rick in Maryland. Morning time. Line five, you're on the air, line five. Hello.
8: Circus is not only the worst hotel in Vegas, it's the worst hotel on the planet.
0: No, that's not true. I've stayed at hotels worse than Circus. Line 6, you're on the air, line 6. Hello.
9: Triple Pie, Ben Maller, and God bless the Fresno State School of Nursing.
0: There you go. All right, boy. Our guy Wayne from Missouri. Oh, line 1's not there. We'll go to line 2 at 877-99 on Fox. We're giving advice to Chet Holmgren of the Thunder. He scored 4 points in Game 7. That's it. He's a max contract guy. Line 2, you're on the air, line 2.
10: It's a different year, man. The lights are too bright. The Knicks in 6.
0: Oh, no, no. Don't say that. Don't say that. That's Sean the Hood guy. Come on. We need the Spurs to win. I want to continue to bust the chops of the Knicks fans. Line 3, you're on the air, line 3. Hello.
11: Yeah, Ben, come on. We know. Bring in Doge.
0: Okay, stop. Line 4, you're on the air, line 4. We're giving advice to Chet Holmgren of the Thunder. He scored 4 more points than you did in Game 7 of the Western Finals.
12: Mona Lisa, Mona Lisa, Mona Lisa.
0: Hey, that's my guy. Where have you been, Lucky Tony? Call back more. Line 5. Hello, line 5.
13: Timmy, call me because they stole my pop.
0: What? Who stole your pop? What?
13: The staff did.
0: Okay, line 6. Oh, he's got some drama. Have you noticed, James? Always with the drama. Line 6, you're on the air. We're giving advice to Chet Holmgren of the Thunder. Hello, line 6.
14: 4 points? 4 points? On in time.
0: Rick and Maryland again. Line 1, you're on the air, line 1. Hello, go.
15: Hey, man, how are you? I love you, man.
0: All right, he loves me. That's all I need. Line 2, you're on the air, line 2.
16: 100% of the shots missed are the ones not taken.
0: Okay, I think you butchered that. Line 3, you're on the air, line 3.
17: Those
0: hello.
17: Those are wise words.
0: Yes, that was from
18: Chet. Mix in about a 2-pound barbecue beef sandwich and a pound of twice baked potatoes and get some freaking meat on your bones.
0: Okay,
18: man.
0: That's right. You got to fatten that guy up. Chet Holmgren. He does look like Skeletor. Line 4, you're on the air, line 4. Hello.
19: You put the lime in the coconut and mix it all up.
0: All right.
17: I love that song.
0: Line 5. Hello, line 5.
20: Yeah, actually, that last guy's got a good point. Bring it down!
0: All right, he's full of crap. Okay, we'll do one more, only one more. If it's good, I'll take credit. If not, I'll blame Lorena, who's going to pick the final call. Go ahead.
17: Number 4!
0: Number four. All right, line four. You're on the air, line four. Hello.
2: Lorena,
0: hey, oh, that was Darko. You picked Darko. Why would you pick Darko, the comedian? Bad job.
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24: May 15, 9 a.m. Two women quietly waiting at the doctor's office. Woman 1 says, "Cold day, huh?" Woman 2, "What's that?" Woman 1, "Kinda cold today." Woman 2, "Yeah, wasn't expecting that." Woman 1, "What is it, 47 degrees? Woman 2, "No, more like 45. 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At least it's not raining. Woman 2, "That would be sad." Woman 1, "So sad." Woman 2, "The weather." 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
2: The Yankees scored 13 times in the top of the third inning and won 13-8 over the A's. Aside from that top of the third, New York had no runs and no hits on the day. The Giants scored in all but one inning and won 19-6 at Colorado. Dodgers 9-1 over Philadelphia. Victories for Cincinnati and Washington. The Sunday night ball game at St. Louis went to the Cardinals over the Cubs 5-1. Seattle won its sixth straight game, a 10-inning decision over Arizona 3-2. The Mets got a grand slam from Juan Soto and beat Miami 10-1. White Sox won their fifth straight, 2-1 over Detroit. Texas sent the Royals to a sixth straight loss, 6-3. And Jacob Mizorowski and the Brewers won 2-0 at Houston. NASCAR wins Sunday night for Denny Hamlin. U.S. Men's Soccer won its exhibition 3-2 over Senegal in Charlotte. The Americans' final tune-up before the World Cup is this Saturday against Germany. I'm Steve DeSager.
1: Ben freaking Maller.
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0: Let the games begin! Welcome in the beginning of another hour of the Ben Maller Show. We are in the air everywhere. In Alliance! As we are crispy, crunchy, and very peanut buttery. Coast to coast, border to border, and beyond. On the vast and unimaginably powerful microphones of FSR emanating live from the floor, the factory floor, guaranteed human, the world-famous Fox Sports Radio studios, where Mike in Tucson, who's now working at a barbecue joint, reminds us this hour made possible by our friends at Tire Rack. 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So our lead this hour. Our lead this hour is from what is supposed to be a very productive couple of days. If you like transactions in the NFL, it is anticipated that A.J. Brown will be

Been waiting for June 1st. Well, today is June 1st. Now, will the trade actually happen, or the Eagles going to make people wait a couple more days on the A.J. Brown trade? Stay tuned, developing hot, dot, dot, dot. Now, one of the deals that has been anticipated doesn't look like it's going to happen. We are told the feeling, you know, we love feelings. The feeling from the Bay Area is the 49ers will probably not end up trading wide receiver Brandon Ayuk, the disgruntled wideout. So I don't know if you saw this one or not. Reports over the weekend indicating that even though today is the next wave of transactions in the NFL, the 49ers, who have been trying to unload Brandon Ayuk for some time, no one's biting. Allegedly, the 49ers voided the wide receiver's guarantees. That was last November. They said, we're not going to pay the extra bonus money and all that. And so they have to pay him some more money, the wide receiver Brandon Ayuk, if he's on the roster by September 1st. Well, today's only June, so you got to get through the rest of June, July, August, and then September 1st. So that is a good jumping-off point. Let us discuss the question. Brandon Ayuk continues, the wide receiver continues to be in a 49ers holding pattern at this particular point, with a trade said to be unlikely today or any day. How are you processing this? That the Niners, this was a franchise-level wide receiver they gave a massive contract to, and here we are, and they're trying to get rid of him. Nobody wants him. All right, so I've got Chutoy, IRS, and Bulldoze. And we will combine all of these things together, and we're going to weld them together and then have a big helping of the gabagoo and some baba ganoush is what we're going to do. So, yeah. Now, to kick off here, this what has happened here is a masterclass by Brandon Ayuk on how to have a giant bonfire and just burn, baby, burn millions and millions and millions of dollars. The Niners, they backed the truck up for this guy. They gave him the big money, and he went out. He got hurt. That happens. I'm told in football, guys get hurt. Amazing. So he shredded his ACL and MCL like pulled pork, and his response was to celebrate radio. Brandon Ayuk chose radio silence, spotty attendance, missed team meetings, and ghosting the organization, so much so that Shanahan and everyone else there went public with it. They never go public with that stuff, but they did in this case. And so the 49ers, I wouldn't be shocked if they went out and hired a medium and said, hey, can you contact Brandon Ayuk? And then the woman's like, well, I can't. I can't get a hold of him. I have powers, but I don't have those kind of powers. Let me try to get a new Ouija board and see what I can do. And so Brandon is so far in the doghouse. How far in the doghouse is he? He's so far in the doghouse that he's currently applying for jobs. I think he's actually working at Petco. He got a job at Petco. He's not applying anymore. So if you need some help finding a chew toy. He's on aisle 7. You can get a chew toy on aisle 7 there. So Brandon Ayuk, they're helping out. And John Lynch, the GM there, I know he had enough of the whole Three Stooges routine. He also went public. The Niners, behind the tutelage of John Lynch, they voided $26 million in guaranteed money that Ayuk would have gotten just by showing up. Not even being good, just by showing up. And he couldn't even bother to fight that, just basic obligations. He was so lazy, he did not fight that with the NFL Players Association, so they just took $26 million away from him. Presto! Hocus pocus, goodbye. And so now, at this point, the chatter over the weekend was that the Niners wide receiver Brandon Ayuk has become completely untradeable. Covered in cooties. He's got the cooties there. Nobody is trading for a toxic player, and forget the player, the contract is toxicity. That's the problem there, and he's got the messed up knee, appears to have a charming attitude, so charming he's not actually there most of the time. And John Lynch practically confirmed months ago that he has played his last snap with the Niners. The problem is no one's trading for him, so

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0: I'm next to you.
1: He's Buck Rising. And I go out. Yeah, I'm Jason Fitz. I'm gonna be the man who goes Buck and Fitz taking over Two Pros and a Cup of Joe. I'd walk 500 miles just to be next to Buck right now, but instead we have to do it remotely.
2: Hell yeah.
1: I get to see
3: I was worried that you were going to say that you'd like to wake up next to me, which is often the joke that you make in these situations.
2: Well, I mean, what do you mean by that?
1: Just once? Can I be Big Spoon just once?
3: Nope.
1: I never get to be Big Spoon. I'm a wee little man, so I never get to be Big Spoon. You know, like, that's just once. Never in any relationship has anyone ever looked at me and said, hey, you, at 5'9", Big Spoon. Especially not with you, because you're like, you're large, you're sort of hairy. You know, it's
4: you
1: like,
4: a
1: you
4: tall
1: just,
4: man.
1: You, I mean, Buck screams Big Spoon. I scream Little Spoon, let's talk about our feelings. Like, there's no doubt about this.
3: Ironic, because there's nothing that I like less than cuddling.
1: That's on brand. That is on brand.
3: Not for me.
1: I would imagine. Too,
3: I get hot. I don't know why people enjoy, you know, sweating while they're in bed. I mean, you know, beyond the obvious alternative situations
1: where you sweat. Enough to sweat.
3: I am
1: situation.
3: Not interested in whilst not in the act. I don't want to have to sweat just because, you know, somebody needs a hug while we're laying down. I don't like that.
1: You are sort of burly and hairy and all those things. Like, it just seems like moisture would just come off of you. Like, it just feels like that's just the way. I'm just imagining if you were suddenly like, oh, let's cuddle. I just feel like that'd be a very
3: yeah, I would
1: cuddle.
3: Because I'd sweat. I don't want to sweat.
1: I
3: bought those like special like cooling pillows.
1: Oh,
3: one of those comforters that keeps me from sweating at night.
1: Yeah. You know, like I picture you as the type of guy that has one of those mattresses that lets you know, your friend decide if they're going to want the bed to be hot or cold or warm or like firm or
3: sleep
1: soft
3: number.
1: Or all those things. Yeah. But now they have like the cooling systems on them too, so you can make it like toasty on one side and cooling on the other. It feels like that's right down the line of Buck. I imagine Buck Rising has like 100 candles in the bedroom that he snaps a finger and they miraculously light through some automated system, and then like the satin sheets have a particular glow. There's like up lighting underneath the bed that creates some ambiance. Like, I've created a whole system in my mind for what it's like in the palatial home of one Buck Rising.
3: No, Lorena.
1: I mean, it's
3: not like sleeping with Chewbacca.
4: Well, he said you're tall and hairy, so it's just what came to mind.
1: I just realized it. Like, I'm Han Solo, you're Chewbacca.
3: Is there a tiny hairless creature in Star Wars that we could reference? Because you're not Han Solo.
1: Han Solo
3: has just hair. Han Solo doesn't shave his arm and leg hair.
1: Well, he would if he was as tattooed as I am. Like, look, Tatooine-y. All right, so maybe I'm Yoda. I'm like little Paul, wise,
3: Yoda.
1: Old.
3: No, but he even still is too hairy. Yoda
5: I call Luke Skywalker.
1: I never wanted to be Luke Skywalker.
3: No, he's not Luke Skywalker proper. He is Anakin Skywalker in the second like run of Star Wars movies. So that would have been the early 2000s, late
1: 90s. I'm the moody Anakin?
3: Your baby. No, you're not even moody Anakin. You're baby Anakin.
5: In the first one.
3: He's the one arguing with the little, flying, gnat looking creature about driving. What do they call the machines that they race?
5: Pod racing.
3: He's the one pod racing because he's the only, essentially Fitz, he's like a jockey. He's just a tiny person that can't do many other things, but he's just very uniquely equipped to do this one specific job. And that is to be small and not inconvenience a horse while riding. That is Jason Fitz. Baby Anakin.
1: Important fact, by the way, I grew up on the original Star Wars movies. I'm a massive fan. So I'll take any of these comps. I'll take them all day long. But I think we can all agree that Luke just, like, to me, Luke was just such a whiny little meh for so much of the movies. It's like, I didn't want to do this. I don't want to do that. And then, like, Luke.
3: You're not my dad. Not my real dad.
1: He was just his element. And then it made sense when you saw the prequels because Anakin was kind of a whiny, temperamental. Like, I think at their core, like, Darth Vader was just a obnoxious teenager with a helmet.
3: Misunderstood.
6: I am your father.
1: By the way, it was Star Wars night in the IFL over the weekend. As the kick was blocked, I mentioned I got my first game-winning call. I definitely worked in Jacksonville, just said to Fishers, I am your father, which was my very polite play-by-play way of saying Jacksonville became Fishers' daddy in the IFL. But I wanted to make sure that I got – but credit to Jacksonville. When they said it was Star Wars night, I did not realize that they were going to have actors everywhere in full regalia, like,
4: yeah,
1: and not sort of like costumes. They were in, like, actual real-deal thousands of – like, the Chewbacca was like – and I credit them, too. Darth Vader was tall. Miss me. If you have a Darth Vader in an event and he's not over 6'3", 6'4", I've got a problem with it. We'll actually talk about sports next on Fox Sports. We are Fox Sports!
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28: 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It's 97.5 the KSL Sports Zone. Welcome in on a Monday morning. How about those San Antonio Spurs? Spurs and Knicks in the NBA Finals. San Antonio takes down the Thunder in Game 7. Don't play with your food. You can't win all the Game 7s. 2 out of 3 ain't bad, but that's the one that got away from the Thunder. We'll get into this more later in the show. I just think there's so many interesting things to talk about in this game. Obviously, Wembanyama. Awesome. Shai Gilgeous-Alexander, awesome. But for all the people, and I'm on this list, for all the people who are upset about guys sitting out games and the stars don't play, and you tune in to see, you know, the top two or three guys on each team, I think we're going to have way more of that. I think the lesson from this series is sit your guys in your regular season, keep them fresh, keep them healthy. If they get hurt, get them healthy, get them all the way healthy. Don't play through stuff. Be healthy for the playoffs. Because early in this series, the Spurs were missing a couple guys. And most importantly, they're missing Fox. And, you know, they lost 2 of the first 3 games. Now, late in the series, the Thunder are missing key players. Jalen Williams, their second leading scorer. And then A.J. Mitchell, who was giving them quite a boost off the bench. Shout out to my fellow Gaucho. And what happens with Williams out? San Antonio gets Fox back. They win 3 of the last 4. The lesson for the NBA is be healthy. Because when you're not healthy, you're in trouble. So they're going to be sitting guys. Now, for all of you who think they just take too many threes, when they're missing threes, why don't they do something else? The lesson is shoot threes. If you make them, you can win. If you don't, you lose. But if you don't shoot them, you don't win. The Thunder shot more free throws and more twos. And they made more free throws and they made more twos. But the Spurs shot more threes and made more threes, so they won Game 7. The lesson from Game 7 is shoot more threes. Now, you can wish it was another lesson, but that is the lesson. That is what teams are going to take away. And for everybody who hates tanking, the lesson from this series is tanking works. First off, look at the two teams who were there. Pretty much me, PK, Yach, 95% of you listening, all thought it was going to be the Spurs versus the Thunder in the conference finals because they drafted well, they tanked, they had a lot of high picks. They hit on high picks also, in some cases, hit on some, you know, medium picks. People are going to tank. The Spurs, their three best players were the number one pick, the number two pick, and the four pick. And now they win? Yeah, people are going to keep tanking despite the new rules. It may look a little different, but it's still going to be tanking. Got to give it up to those young guys, though, for San Antonio. My gosh. Really strong game from Castle. Really strong game from Harper. Very impressed. You know, Castle had like 20 turnovers in the first two games, but he really tightened up the act and handled the ball well at the end of the series. If he turned it over like that, like he did in games 1 and 2, in 6 and 7, they'd have lost the series. But he didn't, and they won. Great win for the Spurs. Very impressive. Very entertaining game. All right, we'll have more on this as we progress throughout the morning. Take a break. When we come back, Jason Batacow, Salt Lake Tribune, writing a story on what the state auditor has to say about the Utes deal with Otro Capital. We will get to that next. Stay with us.
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Morning, DJ and PK. It's 97.5 the KSL Sports Zone. Jason Patico joined me on Friday to talk about the story that he wrote in the Salt Lake Tribune about the state auditor saying there's really, really significant risk to this deal with Otro Capital. Now, subsequently, we have seen reports here that the Utes are going to let some people go as they move into this new enterprise with this venture capital. And there are people already, you know, already, see, I told you, immediate layoffs. I think the reaction from the U would be, well, some of the things the athletic department used to do, this new company we formed is now going to do it. So they're going to hire new people, so we don't need those people over here. I think that would be their response. Will there be more layoffs? Now, they are doing layoffs, and they just paid Kyle $13 million to go away. And Jason's story talks about the rapidly disappearing rainy day fund. He'll get into those numbers here in a second. And, I mean, it is something. I mean, that they let a coach go, win his coach in school history, 11-2 last year, and you got to pay $13 million to go away when you're already in the red.

0: and you're blowing through your rainy day fund. You couldn't wait till the contract was up. I mean, who gave him the contract? The guy paying the buyout? That didn't make a lot of sense. I mean, they really need Morgan to win big right out of the gate, and I'm not sure that's a fair expectation, but we're not really in the point in college sports where fair expectations are a thing. So I guess it is what it is. All right, here's Jason with me on Friday right here on The Zone.
1: DJ and PK. PK with a little bit of time off. He'll be back next week. We're joined now by Jason Batacow, Utah Utes writer for the Salt Lake Tribune. Jason, good morning.
2: Good morning, man. How are you doing today?
1: I'm doing well. Look at you, Jason. You got a good story. The paywall is down. You're on the radio increasing your profile. This is a good day to be Jason Batacow. Am I right?
2: Yeah, and it's Friday. And it's a Friday.
1: And look at another thing. Look at you go.
2: Yeah, it's a Friday. The weekend's coming up after a short week, so can't complain, man. Feeling good. It's summertime. The sun's out. So, yeah, tons of good things going on, I could say. So, yeah.
1: I want to dive into your story in the private equity deal. Everybody's talking about it. Good job by you getting to this story and getting it out there. And people need to know, you know, some of the limitations that you can run into, that you run into sometimes, but not all the time when you're reporting, and the public doesn't really know how this works. So you're able to quote the Utah State Auditor here. Did you get to interview the auditor, or were you replying on a summary of written remarks to get the quotes?
2: Yeah, so I had obtained a letter from a source kind of outlining and detailing a May 19th letter that the auditor had sent the Board of Trustees just about her concerns, just about the private equity deal. She had also hosted a 4 o'clock p.m. Press conference yesterday at the Capitol regarding MIDA. I ended up going up there and asking her a few questions, but that'll be in a further story either today or tomorrow. All the quotes and the things that I had were from a letter that I obtained from a source. And it became public, and I'm glad it did become public. That was kind of the process of it all. Nothing too crazy.
1: Okay, so the big takeaway here is that the auditor is concerned that the money that comes in from Otro Capital will largely be used for, I guess, what we could refer to as day-to-day expenses, as opposed to like something like redoing the Huntsman Center. Is that the takeaway you got?
2: I would say that I think that based off of the letter, I think she's concerned about a lot of things. I think she's concerned that the money that is going to be going into the deal won't be enough to, I guess, fix Utah's current financial situation. And to be fair, I mean, the financial situation that the University of Utah is facing is kind of a reality that a lot of, you know, state institutions are facing across the board. I mean, there's, you know, schools that are having to pay $20.5 million each year now to compete in the NCAA, honestly more with you know, schools like LSU and other places having 40 million plus rosters. And so, you know, the crunch for money has been real in the NCAA, and the U has, you know, publicly said that, you know, they think that this would fix a lot of their NIL problems, or maybe not even their NIL problems, but just, you know, financial problems regarding the athletic department. Really what the state auditor said in the letter said that this will just be a short-term Band-Aid, and she doesn't view it as a fix for a long-term solution, as they say it is. So that's kind of what it went down to. She also mentioned that, you know, transparency is a big issue. And I think a lot of people have felt that, you know, not me, obviously, but just state officials. I think when the deal was first finalized, you know, there was a few state senators that I had talked to personally, and they had mentioned to me, like, you know, there was no heads up, there was no, you know, prior conversation, and now that the deal has kind of been approved by the Board of Trustees, there's not been any real information out there publicly about, you know, why, you know, they had said it was going to be finished in Q1. It's now been 6 months. There's been no, you know, public information released about, you know, what the financial totals will be, what the stake will be. I think this letter's kind of the first, you know, real public, transparency regarding an elected state official. You know, I know Dave Checkett's kind of went on the record with, I think it was the front office sports or something, and he had kind of publicly criticized the deal. But this is an elected official, and her doing it in a letter to the board of trustees in you know, an oversight of several iterations of the deal that she has seen, based off of what she wrote in the letter. So that's kind of the broad jibber jabber that I'm giving on it. I'm probably talking too much.
0: No, you're doing fine. The Utah State Auditor, so they issue this. Now, what do you think, what has anyone indicated to you as you talk to state senators in that, what the next steps might be as far as what impact might this have on the school president, on regents, on state legislators, and how might it affect the process of, as you say, getting this OTRO deal across the finish line, which it's, you know, kind of done, but it's not completely finished. So what kind of impact can this have?
2: Yeah, I think it's just a push for more transparency. I think, you know, on the University of Utah's end, like, they're not going to let anything impact the deal from getting done. You know, and maybe I'm wrong about that, but I think Utah's too far along in negotiations. You know, they've already publicized it pretty deeply. You know, and I there's an indication that, you know, it will go into effect on July 1, barring, you know, any breakdowns of the negotiations, based off of what I've been told. And so, you know, I think on the University of Utah's end, you know, this is just a push from the state, and the state auditor for more transparency, and maybe a potential, you know, overlooking of the deal. But I think from the University of Utah, then I don't think it changes much for them, honestly. I think that they have to, in the short term, get the deal done, because, again, I don't think that they can afford to financially and fiscally to, you know, not make this deal. You know, they need an influx of cash. You know, the cost of running an athletic department, if you want it to be, you know, extremely competitive as they do at the University of Utah, especially with their football program, it costs a lot of money. And that doesn't just start with the football program. It starts with women's sports. It starts with the Olympic sports. And, you know, we've seen programs across the nation. I mean, Utah, even last year, they cut Olympic sports. Obviously, they cited it for conference reasons. But, you know, the squeeze of you know, running an athletic department is so tight right now that you need as much money as you can get. You know, a lot of places have tried going to the state for more money, or they've upped donor coffers, or, you know, and not every place is the SEC or the Big Ten or Ohio State or Michigan. That's just the reality of a lot of places in the NCAA. And so I don't think on Utah's end it impacts anything. You know, I do think it will provide more transparency to the public, because, you know, the deal in the eyes of the auditor is a short-term Band-Aid for the long-term fiscal issues that you might be facing. So that would be my comment on it. I know I'm sounding like a politician right now.
0: Well, you got to have a future, man. Maybe it's politics. Who knows? I think that as I look at it and as I talk to people, and we probably talk to some of the same people, but we also probably talk to some different people. And it doesn't matter if it's coaches, administrators, boosters, whoever might have insight into the future of Utah athletics, ex-players for that matter. To me, the Utah football program, and I could be wrong about this because football is changing pretty quickly, but unless they get in the Big Ten, now if they get into the Big Ten or the SEC, the numbers change pretty quickly. So there's that. But if they don't get into the Big Ten or the SEC for whatever reason, including the Big Ten or SEC just flat out don't expand, I mean, whatever it is. As long as they're in the Big 12, I view football as largely a mature business. I don't see where there's a big pile of cash waiting for the Utes unless they get into one of those two big leagues, because they got more money and you'll get more money in that case. But I do see if there's growth for the U, to me, it's about redoing the Huntsman Center. I've watched the Delta Center get rebuilt. I've watched what the Millers have done with America First Field, the soccer stadium in Sandy. And they can create a lot more money in the same space with a remodel of the Huntsman Center. And it would certainly impact men's basketball. Men's basketball is even halfway decent. They don't have to return to glory, but just being a tournament team that goes out in the first round, they can make a lot more money, especially if they redo the arena with premium seating and luxury suites. Maybe it would even make a little more money for volleyball and women's basketball. But aside from that,
1: I don't see how they could take this Otro money and grow it and turn it into more money so that they pay Otro back and so that they have more money to work with, except for they could unlock cash in the Huntsman Center. Do you see it the same way? Have you heard the same thing?
2: Yeah, I mean, you know, I think the university and my sources have been pretty, you know, indicative on renovating the Huntsman Center in the near future. You know, that's going to cost a lot of money. My bet would be most or maybe even, you know, I don't think most of the money from the Otro Capital deal is going to go toward the Huntsman Center. I think that would come from a state bond or donors or, you know, a pieces of such a thing. You know, I don't think they went into this with the Otro Capital, you know, private equity fund and were like, you know, this is fully going to be for, you know, the Huntsman Center. I think it's going to be servicing debt payments. I think it's going to be, you know, helping fund revenue sharing and all of those things above. But no, I would agree. I think the Huntsman Center is very outdated. I mean, you know, and to your point about the, you know, the Big Ten and maximizing on revenue, I think, you know, they haven't maximized on revenue and at the Huntsman Center and with men's basketball. I mean, you know, there's so many open seats. The concessions are outdated. You know, the concourse is packed. I've only seen, you know, very few sold out games at the Huntsman Center. And I've only been here for 2 years. So, you know, I've been here kind of in the, maybe you could say the dark days of Utah basketball. But you know, when it's sold out, it's a great venue, but that doesn't happen often. You know, and that's because of a lot of factors, but you know, you downsize the arena, maybe you get more luxury suites. You know, some of the stuff that they've done at Rice Eccles has led to, you know, more revenue for them. You know, and I would agree with that. And I think that's also part of the Otro Capital deal. I mean, you're handing off, you know, a minority stake to Otro and, you know, the LLC that they're creating, Crimson Brand Partners, to kind of, you know, upscale their, you know, their ticketing, their in-game experience. And part of that is like, you know, maybe they do charge more for tickets or concessions or et cetera, but the in-game experience is so good now, is kind of the sell or maybe what they're targeting for, that, you know, you can maximize those profits and revenue. And so, you know, yeah, I would agree with you on that. And I think, you know, they brought a proposition to the Board of Trustees several months ago. And, you know, I've kind of been indicated that something surrounding the Huntsman Center will come in the next few months. I don't know when that is. I can't tell you, because it's kind of been, you know, delayed here and there. But, yeah, the Huntsman Center has to be renovated, yeah. 100%. Yeah.
1: You mentioned you've been here a couple of years, Jason. For people who don't know, you came from the great state of Oklahoma. Earlier this week, we had Barry Trammell on. My guess is, you know exactly who Barry Trammell is. Yeah, I thought you were going to say that.
2: I love Barry. That is my guy. Me and Barry don't go way back, but Barry probably knows who I am. Yeah, Barry's a great guy. I love Barry. He's one of the funniest, best guys that you will meet in the industry. He's always funny. He's always got something to say. He's very well plugged in. Yep. You know, he's just a great guy. I love Barry Trammell. If I were to paint a picture of the like prototype Oklahoman, Barry Trammell would be like the guy that I would put on a picture and put it on a mural and be like, this is what an Oklahoman is. that's Barry Trammell for sure.
1: Barry, last time he was on just earlier this week, he's a great combination of, like you say, there's a lot of sports knowledge, right? There's just a massive reservoir, the history, memorable quotes, memorable games, but he's really good at doing radio. He's done radio and TV in Oklahoma. He's really good as far as the stories and the entertainment factor. He was lecturing us on Rodgers and Hammerstein because he said, everyone in Oklahoma knows about Rodgers and Hammerstein. Why don't you guys? We haven't lived in Oklahoma.
2: Oh man, there's so many things that Barry can lecture you about. I mean, If you sit in a press box with Barry Trammell, even if you're like five seats away, you will be engaged in a very philosophical conversation about something random. It's great. But like, you know, I was talking about Barry Trammell with one of my, you know, former, he works for the Oklahoma, his name's Colton Sully. I was talking to him about Barry Trammell the other day, and he was just like, yeah, Barry was saying something about this, and I just was laughing it up, and I was like, oh, that's Barry. So Barry's a good guy for sure.
1: Yeah.
2: Maybe you should ask him about some Oklahoma things, like massive gas stations, like On Q or 7-Eleven, okay. or even Brahms. Ask him about the Brahms drive-thru. Or just Brahms in general, Brahms tables. He'll give you a full spiel on that. He's given me that a few times.
0: All right. There is Jason Batacal, Salt Lake Tribune. And he mentioned follow-up stories. You can go check them out. The paywall is down at the Salt Lake Tribune. Take a break. When we come back, Bronco Mendenhall. The old dog learns new tricks. All this NIL, all these people transferring. How do you keep up with all these players? And Bronco will explain next. Stay with us.
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6: Now Austin Matthews is obviously very much in the news. And you've seen the Mammoth's name tied pretty closely to Matthews if he were to hit the trademark.
7: Utah's interest in Austin Matthews is 100% accurate. They would have to join a few other teams that would probably be raising their hand. If he does say, hey, I want out, for sure the Mammoth would be all over that. The Sharks would be over that. The Kings. There would be a number of teams that would want a player like him, because they just don't become available very often, especially when they're in their prime. A couple years back, he scored 69 goals, threatened 70, which hasn't been done since the 90s. So a player like that that may or may not become available, absolutely, the Mammoth are all over that. They want a superstar.
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0: Change is coming. And that is why we're having our next guest on, Bronco Mendenhall, Utah State football coach. Coach, good morning. Welcome to the show.
1: Good morning. How are you?
0: I am doing well this morning. You know, you're one of my favorite coaches for a reason you may not know. You may not even remember this, Bronco, but I'm going to go ahead and tell this story. Are you ready?
1: I'm ready.
0: When I'm playing high school basketball, you know, the coach will send you to the game and get you all fired up. He'll turn around and he'll pat you on the butt. That's not something that happens a lot in life, right? I graduate from high school. I stop playing basketball. We're done with the butt patting. For like 30 years, one coach has patted me on the butt. Do you know who that was, Bronco?
1: Not sure.
0: It was Bronco Mendenhall.
1: What?
0: Do you have no recollection of this?
1: I don't.
0: Okay, so it's because of a specific interview, and I think it's because for 2 minutes I rescued you from a mind-numbing series of questions about, I don't know, the health of some outside linebacker or something. And you do the media thing because it's part of the job, but it's not your favorite part of the job. It's not your second favorite part of the job, but you do it because it's part of the job. So at one point you wrote a book. And the book got done. It was very close to being marketed. It was actually up on the web. Somebody found it. It got passed along to me. And someone in, I was working at Channel 2 at the time, said, hey, you got to go down and interview Bronco about this. And you were in the indoor facility. It was late in the season. It was dark out. It was cold. And so there were the typical questions. And I asked you that. And you got like 3 questions on it. And I left to go talk to somebody else and ask them mind-numbing questions about an outside linebacker. And as I walked, you I don't know if you're trying to slap me on the back or something. I just had the feeling you were like, oh, thank goodness. 3 minutes of something borderline interesting. Thank you for saving me. So
1: I appreciate you remembering, and man, that's great. I'll have to make a note to do that more often.
0: No, I got to earn it. I don't want anything gratuitous,
1: yeah,
0: Bronco.
1: Yes, you do.
0: I got to earn it.
1: Yes, you do.
0: So I wanted to have you on because we're hearing so much about AI. We're hearing so much about computers. And in full disclosure, there's a guy who you probably only work with peripherally because he does more of the PR for this company, this tool Answers, that you're using. And I've known him since college radio, and he's worked for the Pac-12 and the 49ers. We've always stayed in touch. He's hilarious. Probably puts on a professional, appearance around you, but that's total fraud. I'm here to tell you. He's hilarious. But he said, your boy Bronco is using his computers. And we all hear about these coaches. I grew up with Don Coryell at San Diego State, went to San Diego Chargers. I don't know if you ever met him, but you probably know the name. He and Joe Gibbs in Washington, when Joe Gibbs was winning Super Bowls, these guys are famous for sleeping in the office 3 hours a night, and they're in there working. And even 14-year-old me was like, that sounds crazy. Who would want to do that? You sound like the polar opposite of that. Does that still exist in the coaching world? Because you've gone the other way from it, and we'll get to how you're doing that here in a second.
1: Certainly, it's still the way. And it's one of the few professions, I'm sure there are others that I don't know about, but it's one of the few professions where people brag about how many hours they work. Like it is a badge of courage or a badge of honor or something that societally increases status, you know, and I hear it from my colleagues frequently as head coaches or as staffs. You know, my staff is working and are, you know, so-and-so, my coordinators, they don't go home till Thursday. They sleep in their offices Tuesday and Wednesday. And I think what the message is supposed to be is how committed and how driven and how determined they are to win. And I think all those things are true. I do. But I also think there's an indictment toward inefficiency and really poor organizational design. And quite frankly, really poor time management. And I think you can be radically driven and fiercely committed and have amazing win-loss records and do it smarter, more effectively, and quite frankly, more efficiently, that allows more autonomy, more purpose, more mastery, and quite frankly, better results. And I don't know of many others. I've never asked you and I've never heard you say, yeah, I'm doing an amazing job. I work 17 hours every week, and my peers are only working 15 hours. And like that's supposed to now have me think that you're better than.
0: Yeah.
1: And in our industry, much like you just said, along the way somewhere culturally that was now viewed as superior or desirable and maybe even necessary. And I'd like to push back on the necessary part. While certainly my record isn't perfect, sustainability and number of wins and et cetera, in terms of objective metrics where you're looking to build trust, and trust is a lot of times done with objective metrics, right? Not just opinion. And I think you can be, and I think moms are amazing at this. They have so many different things going. I don't ever hear them brag about how many hours they spent working to develop their kids. You know, you do what you have to do, but they're also looking for every chance possible to renew, every chance possible to connect with a friend, every chance possible to find a date night with the husband, every chance possible to serve in their church calling. They're looking to do it all. And they're viewing that as desirable. And that to me is a more comprehensive and effective way to live and also to perform.
0: So back in the day, coaches were staying up all hours to cut up film and to get all the situational stuff. What does this opponent do on third and short, third and long? Make sure you got your eyes on all the trick plays, right? Both sides of the ball. And now fast forward this computerized world. So you're using this program, Answers, and I've heard about schools turning it down. You've embraced it, and you know, it kind of falls into the old dog new tricks. You might think, oh, there's some up and coming coach who has embraced this new computer program, but you feel like you get all the prep work done and get out of the building.
1: Yeah. And really the goal, and I think I'd frame that is I don't want us out of the building, unless our accomplishments and our frame tasks and our rhythm and cadence is exactly dialed in. Mm-hmm. And we're completely prepared with within what was assigned for that day within our weekly plan, which will help us achieve our outcome. And I'm always looking for ways that speed up processes with more efficiency, more accuracy, more productivity, and more yield. Right. And so that happens through the categorization of work. And so you probably have heard this before, but at the top level, there's what's called competitive work, right? Each job, my job has a level of competitive work. Underneath that has competitive enabling work. Underneath that is business essential work. Really, underneath business essential, there's compliance work. The rest of it's to be eliminated. I only want to do things that make a difference in my job that work, and I don't want to do work beneath what's going to make the most difference. So to your point and what Answers and other tools that the industry has, the speed, the efficiency, the accuracy, helping us be nimble and being able to adjust in real time and make decisions ahead of schedule and shave time to then make the decisions necessary on game planning, which leads to execution, which leads to outcome. If that's working more accurately, more precisely, more efficiently and faster, man, I'm all for that because that affects the bottom line. It also affects quality of life. And so that program is allowing more of our staff and more of our organization to be working on their competitive work with accurate background, sub-background work that provides us the framework then to make the decisions on.
0: You, as you point out, there's objective metrics. You can't cut back on the work and start losing games. That doesn't work.
1: Right.
0: But you want it BYU.
1: Right.
0: You want it Virginia. Turn those programs around. You know, New Mexico was very short stay, but you could see progress being made there.
1: Yep.
0: Inevitably, your guys get hired away. They're schools with more money. You just lost your offensive coordinator to Utah, for example.
1: Yep.
0: I was surprised.
1: Okay.
0: I was surprised that one of the advantages of this is you don't lose all that institutional knowledge. You can hold on to that with the program. And like, this is a way to give you an edge, even though your coaches are getting hired away, which is what you want because it means you're winning. But this is a way to help you shorten the cycle when you have to bring someone new in and get them up to speed.
1: Listen, and part of the world of college football now is transitory and change. Our roster will have 53% of it, meaning there's new player, 53% of our roster will be new. That's fairly typical in college football. I can't tell you the exact number, but my guess is between 50 and 60% of most college teams right now are turning over. Mm-hmm. And so if that happens, the guiding principles of the program, the culture of the program, the leader of the program, if that can remain constant, you have an anchor, right? Then anyone coming in is onboarded into that system. If you have leadership changes, besides the cultural and the technical and the tactical, you also have the processes that are anchors. And so what a program like Answers can do is this is the way that we gather data. This is the way that we formulate game plans. This is the way that we do it. And so that allows someone new. Again, I lost my coordinator, Jason Beck, to Utah from New Mexico. Kevin McGivin just left. So that's fine. Robert now, Anai, is back with me. When they come into our program, here is the way that, and I don't think there's a better way in college football. And they learn then an existing system, are onboarded to it, rather than us have to then have a brand new system. Besides the schematics, we then save time because of the existing processes that have already been proven, tried, and continue to be updated and become more effective. And that allows a baseline for them to operate from, which makes us faster, and it gives them more, makes them more comfortable. It also makes them more effective. So it's an anchor, another anchor, right? Besides the leadership of the head coach, besides the principles of the program, besides the cultural elements that are anchored, there's processes that are anchored that they can be onboarded to, which allows the program actually to be consistent regardless of the personnel that's coming in or going out.
0: Does this help you in the transfer portal? Does answers actually help you break down other players at other schools? Because I've always wondered, how in the world are you keeping track of a couple thousand players? Some of them will go in the portal, some don't, and you don't know who. And then you don't know what positions you need to backfill because you're not sure exactly who's leaving you. It seems like that's a mountain of work.
1: Well, so here's the thing regarding that, and I won't speak to that exact point. What I will say is if your staff is designed more of a SEAL team than an infantry, which I prefer, I'd rather fewer people to be stretched than a lot of people sitting around. But what that allows is when you have tools, it allows that work to be done without having to add an extra person or staff to do that work, right? So I can have an amazing system basically doing the work of a department overseen by an individual, not five, right? An individual who's mining that, and all that work is being done at a really high level where we can be lean and nimble and efficient as a staff. And that's, I prefer that design. The next part that you brought up is with players coming and going, you mentioned the transfer portal. This is similar in the NFL. Many systems in the NFL, offensively and defensively, are similar, not identical. But there's a design element when you think about franchises and a workforce moving amongst franchises. The faster they can get up and running, the faster they can play and perform. And so as a new player comes in, what this allows us to do is to streamline our assignments based on accuracy of background knowledge to then only ask them to do things that we know will work with methodologies that are already really well defined so they can play the position at a new place in a new scheme faster than if we didn't have all the knowledge and system to support that. Because who has time now in the transfer portal to bring a player in to develop him and have him then yield year three? That's the exact opposite of why I use the portal. So the systems allow us to have faster onboarding and execution, which is then yield, which then is the return on investment in the portal.
0: You deal so much with high schools. Do they use this? I mean, there are coaches out there who are like teaching classes. When do they have time to break down film? Because the thing I see watching high school sports is all these high school teams today could crush my high school teams. They could crush my friend's soccer team. They could crush my friend's football team. They could crush my basketball team. It's just, it's getting better by leaps and bounds.
1: Well, you know, one of the coolest things is when I was coaching at BYU, before I was watching the quality of high school football each year, just take off. We had really good in-state college coaches and those programs were really thriving. And you could just see this transformation. I leave and go to Virginia, step away from coaching at New Mexico, and I came back. And what a refreshing, just amazing view to me to see Utah high school football from what I had seen to now where it is. The emphasis, the quality, the coaching. But to your point, I can't tell you how many are using this particular product or products like it, but what I can say is if they're not, man, with teaching classes or teaching driver's ed or whatever other things, right, they have going, and right, some are not even working at the school. They have a regular job, and then they come to coach their high school team. The efficiency and the reduction of manpower with increased results, man, that's a desirable place to be. Now, I know NFL teams are, and I know college teams are. At the high school level, I'm certain there are some, whether it's this product or not. But if they're not, and if they're not, it's probably the administrations are like, man, I'm not sure the cost and et cetera. That's absorbed so quickly in terms of the maximization of the performance of the leader and the players and sustainability for that leader to do the job. It allows, man, a chance for the program to grow and mature. Or you can just hire more people, but they actually have jobs and other things to be doing, right? And so who then is doing all the data analytics work to make the right decisions? And so I think it's a really wise investment, especially with underfunded, under-resourced, or leaders that are really stretched thin.
0: I am stunned. I went to high school football games a couple nights a week for a long time, reporting and gathering highlights and coming back. And then I moved into a role. I was in studio more, and I could see a lot more games because so many games are streamed now. And I was watching schools like Morgan and Richfield, 3A and 4A schools, and I was blown away by how good the football was. Really. Really, and the kids may not be big enough, and they may not be fast enough for you. Those kids may only come along. But like the football's good. Like the football's really good.
1: You know, it is good, and I would use the analogy, there's amazing FCS programs, there's amazing Division II programs. You see some of the best coaches now that have had success at Division II. All they need is an opportunity to scale their organization, right? They already know how to win, and now they're given more resources, the scale changes, but they still have similar results. The grit, the determination, the fortitude, and some of the cultural values that exist in Richfield or Morgan or Beaver, you know, as you think about places like that, with the right leader, the right coaching, there's some cultural areas that communities bring that add a competitive advantage of really hard work, right? And self-reliance. And these kids that, I don't know, they've been doing chores since six, driving the truck around. They can't even see over the dashboard, you know, and they're feeding 200 head of cattle. And now they're given the right coach and the right resources. They become pretty formidable. And that can happen inner city as well, right? So I guess my point is what we're talking about allows the structural part of a program to bring to life the cultural part and allows the leader to really bring that all together to have the results that the community wants, but also the administration, but also the parents and the players.
0: So do you use this now that you're in a new league? You have a lot of new opponents, new coaches. Some of them will be familiar, but some of them will not be familiar. Some of the programs may have been really off your radar. I don't know how much you were following Texas State. Obviously, San Diego State and Fresno State are making the move with you, as is CSU and Boise. So have you used it to dope out these new teams and try to figure out what it is you're going to be facing in the fall?
1: Sure. In two capacities, we've used it to drill down deeper on existing teams that we know. So you can even ask more specific questions because the reference point we have is already further along. With the new opponents, we've used it to catch us up to what do they do. And then after contemplation, we basically assign an entire week through summer, June and July on each new opponent. And so then we can ask questions deep enough. So we use it first to get up to speed. Then after contemplation, we use it further to then drill down deeper. Once we have a baseline understanding, all that is so fast and so accurate that allows then when we play that opponent in season, we're starting from a point of reference. Once we've added the new data, once we've seen them play this year, that's being updated, by the way, after every play in real time. We don't have to go back and do that. That's happening while they're playing. And it's already done by the time we hit the opponent. And so, again, for someone in a program and an organization that chooses that Sunday to be off, right, we need to maximize every second of every day in the work week. And that's already we don't have to now use additional time to do that because it's already being updated in real time.
0: Yeah, even the teams you know well, like San Diego State, I mean, their defense was really good. So naturally, Texas Tech came in and took a guy. A&M came in and took a guy. Nebraska came in and took two players, plus they had some seniors. So even a team you're familiar with is going to have a very, very new look.
1: That's it. And so you hit on a really good point. The known teams and the known coaches have a known style, but they're still radically different because of the number of players that are changing in today's game. And so really researching, and there's all kinds of analytics that you can have on each player now. So besides the schematics that we've already talked about and the decision making, we're also using it for personnel assessment. And just like, man, the NFL, they do their research for sure. But the amount of volume of knowledge and cut-ups and film and run plays, pass plays their beat, plays their successful, exterior plays, internal plays, pulling plays, you can see a player from every possible angle in any possible cut-up. All you have to do is just ask, and here it comes in real time. And you can make those assessments. And then in addition to the schematic and the overall knowledge, those two things come together. My job then is to make the right decisions, schemes, and strategies to leverage and exploit those things. But it's not because we don't have enough information. It's because I will have made a poor decision on just not applying it correctly, or we didn't design something well enough to take advantage of.
0: Yeah. Well, Bronco, thanks for pulling the curtain back, because I think we all wonder how this works with so many players changing, so many coaches changing. How do you try to keep some kind of competitive edge and not work around the clock? Because that's just going to burn people out. That's not going to yield great results in the long run. That can only work in the short run.
1: Well, I think one of the things that all anyone really has to do is just look at the number of athletic directors retiring or down.
0: Yeah.
1: I mean, it's not hard to see what's happening. And quite frankly, to have longevity as the head coach, I'm one of the oldest now in college football.
0: Yeah.
1: Most don't last because they're not successful enough to last. Many don't last because of the way and what the lifestyle requires, and the stress and all that. It just is something they either can't do any longer or choose not to do any longer, or they can't make sense of doing it. And so many in the industry, especially in today's landscape, are just saying, they're questioning, can I do this any longer? And is it worth it? If any leader in any industry is at that space, resources help. That doesn't necessarily just mean more manpower. It also means the right systems. And that can allow possibly a hair more renewal, right? I didn't say weeks worth, but it can allow a hair more.
0: Yeah.
1: It can allow some more balance.
0: Yeah.
1: It can allow a bit more. And all those things add up. And the industry right now is probably, and I can't verify this, but at least at the athletic director level, might be losing more than I've ever seen in my career of the volume of turnover at that level.
0: Yeah. I always wondered why Bob Stoops walked away. He was such a good coach, but he walked away and he's not coming back. he'll do the UFL thing in the spring, but that's a different beast.
1: So. Easy to understand from my seat why. And there's different personalities and different principled leaders that environments have different effects on. And, you know, if there are coaches that are really trying to do it the right way, right meaning character development, strong moral compass, teaching values, the development of a human being, comprehensive. I don't get asked about academics very much on official visits by parents or players. I don't get asked about comprehensive development. How many service hours do you give? What's your team's GPA? You know, how many kids are you putting? What are the jobs the kids are getting? The things that are a little bit longer horizoned, I rarely get asked now. Usually what parents and players want to know, certainly the depth, what their role might be and how much money.
0: Yeah.
1: And so if you think about why you might coach or why you might do your job, if the motive of those coming to join your organization doesn't align with why you're doing your job, right, somehow there's a new test of helping them see that while they're doing the other. Can you do both? And so with Bob Stoops or others, that's a harder job, right? It's more labor intensive. And so I think there's part of the stress point for many leaders in the environment choosing.
0: So many players are on their third or fourth school. Last thing before we let you go, I know you're busy, but they're on their third or fourth school. Are these kids graduating? Are they all going to school in summer school to get credits to make up the stuff that they lose? How is that working? Is that working?
1: So I don't think it's working, but so maybe put it this way. Sometimes if you hear a young man on his third or fourth school, it's just like people like that's so negative.
0: Mm-hmm.
1: I've seen the opposite. Yes, there are downsides. Certainly academic progress is a challenge, but these kids really, they know what they need to do to stay eligible. The schools know how many credits need to transfer. Everyone goes to summer school because they're training all summer,
0: mm-hmm.
1: right? That's they're doing that. I don't know the true effect yet on graduation rate. My guess is that it will take a slight hit, but I can't say now that we have a crisis. I don't have enough data yet to say that. But what I will say, these are smart kids. They're driven. Their ability to adapt to a new place, it's like changing jobs, right?
0: Mm-hmm.
1: And to adapt and become embedded. So they're learning some skills about being able to be accepted and get along and perform and manage in a new environment. It's pretty stressful. And sometimes what I've already experienced, we've been a player's third or fourth school, and we were the one that finally worked. The right place with the right people, the right need at the right time, and their production just took off. And so sometimes a young man is just running from a problem, right? They haven't yet become, and they change colors, and they're still the same person, same player. I have seen that too. But there are others that it's a success story. Each time they change, they are adapting and improving. And they finally end up at the place that needed them, wanted them, that they could thrive. And that's, I can't give you the percentage again on that yet, but I have seen that work.
0: I just had someone from another school who you may end up actually knowing, but they said that they've been tracking the transfers and that the people who transfer at the same level, like say from a Power Four to a Power mm-hmm. Four school, they're not as likely to be successful. The kids who are D2 to FCS yep. to Group of Five to Power Four, when people are moving up the ladder, they actually have a higher success rate. That doesn't mm-hmm. surprise you. You found the same thing?
1: No, so I would say just the opposite. And our research says this, that each time a player transfers up, and I'll use, let's just say, from the FCS level
0: yeah.
1: to Group of Six, or let's say Group of Six to A4, whatever terms you want to use. What we found in our data is each time a player transfers up, the number of snaps they play goes down.
0: Damn.
1: And that number, so for us, a starter – that then moves up. And I know by the amount they're going to be paid if they're bringing them to be a starter or
0: yeah.
1: a backup.
0: Right.
1: So when a player moves up, what our research suggests is up to 85% of those players, their role diminishes and their play count goes down. And so my research has found just the opposite of what.
0: Okay.
1: Mm-hmm. What we found is players moving down, their role increases and their snap count goes up. And there is exceptions to both, but our research has been just the opposite.
0: Okay. Well, I'm going to ask more coaches about that until we get to some kind of consensus.
1: Yeah.
0: All right.
1: Yeah,
0: hey, Bronco, we appreciate the time. Thanks for joining us and pulling back the curtain on how all this craziness works in our season and how you manage this. I appreciate it a lot.
1: Right on. Thanks a lot.
2: There's Bronco Mendenhall. Reminder, win big this Wednesday on the KSL Sports Zone with Win Tickets Wednesday. 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DJ and PK, when we come back, what is trending? The headlines are next.
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16: No, because they definitely want to beat me and I want to kick their ass. So they love them, and you can always love them before and after. I got ties to San Antonio, and you appreciate the people, you appreciate the journey and all that other stuff. But at the end of the day, just like they want to beat you, you definitely want to beat them.
2: That's Knicks coach Mike Brown telling us the truth right there. You're going to have friends. You want to win the championship. Why? Because if you don't, you get fired. That's why. Mike Brown can explain that to you. He's been fired before. I don't know why the Sacramento Kings fired him. It seems kind of like a stupid thing to do, but I don't know why they traded De'Aaron Fox either. But, you know, they had some pieces there. Granted, they still needed a lot more pieces, but they had some pieces, and now Fox is playing for the Spurs, and Brown's coaching the Knicks, and they're both in the finals, and Sacramento's still in the lottery. Some things never change. But nonetheless, if you're Mike Brown and you've been let go in Cleveland, you've been let go in San Antonio, yeah, I don't doubt him. He wants to win. Get that on the resume. Nothing as a coach will get you entirely off the hot seat, but there's some things that you can do to get some credibility and lower that temperature. One of them is win a championship. And Mike Brown and the Knicks are close. They know they're going to play the Spurs now. The Spurs, back in the finals after a 111-103 win over Oklahoma City Thunder. We'll get into this later. I think there are a lot of things that happen in that game. There's so many things that happen in the game. The things we hate about the NBA, the things people complain about, they all happened in that game. The game itself was great. because there's going to be a winner and a loser, as PK always says. The Spurs got up. The Thunder punched back. The Spurs answered. We got to halftime.

0: And I was really impressed with their young guys. There's no way I could pick them. Well, I could pick them to go to the conference final and play the Thunder. It's the series we all wanted to see since, I don't know, October, November, December. I think we had some unity in the community on that one. But you get into the series, and what's going to happen? Trust in 20, 21, 22-year-olds? And sure enough, early in the series, you guys like Castle with 20 turnovers in the first two games. Couldn't catch passes, dribbling off his foot, all throwing the ball into the stands, all kinds of terrible things. And there was a lot of defense of, you know, Fox is out and he's got to run the offense. He's not ready for it. But the turnovers were so bad. They were so bad. But man, you look at him in game 6 and 7 when they had to win. That's a guy who's playing much better. That's a young guy who made a lot of progress. I thought Harper was really good. Also, obviously, Wembanyama was. So if you hate teams tanking, going to the lottery, bad news. The guys who were picked 1, 2, and 4 all came up big in game 6 and 7. They had to be looking in the mirror thinking, yeah, let's go. I got this. Let's go. They'd have a ton of confidence. And other teams are going to keep tanking no matter what the rules are because that's how you get those guys. All right, there were more ugly trends in that game, even though it was a very entertaining game. And now it's Spurs and Knicks starting Wednesday night. Another year, another champion. We're about a quarter of the way through the league now. Mixing and matching. We haven't gotten to a third yet. We're in a quarter of the way through the league with different teams winning the title and nobody sustaining anything.
1: We're going to have 9 champions in 9 years.
0: I thought it was 8-8. It's 9-9, huh?
1: Per law, who I trust on most of this stuff.
0: No, I'll go back and count that up then. All right, that gives me something to do during the break. Cool, thank you, Yach. Sixers hired Mike Gansey away from the Cavaliers to become the new president of basketball operations. He'll team with Bob Myers in directing the Sixers going forward. The Orlando Magic set to hire Spurs assistant coach Sean Sweeney as their new head coach. He beats out Billy Donovan and Jeff Van Gundy for the job as a first-time head coach. Man, it is good to have the Spurs on your resume, isn't it? The Jazz current head coach, Spurs on the resume. The Jazz previous head coach, Spurs on the resume. There's Spurs people all over the league. All right, more on the NBA coming up next with the question of the day. DJ and PK.
2: Hashtag NFL.
0: What is it about the Achilles tendon? What is going on? Why are people snapping their Achilles all the time? It's got to be something to do with weight training, nutrition. There's got to be something going on. The Giants, wide receiver Gunnar Oslewski, feared to have torn his Achilles in OTAs, the third Giant to tear an Achilles this offseason overall. And it's not just football. We've seen a ton of Achilles in basketball also. What is going on? There's something. It's got to be something. Reports say Juju Smith-Schuster, Braxton Berrios, Odell Beckham Jr. will work out for the Giants today as they look to add depth to the wide receiver position after Oslewski's injury. Yeah. One person's bad news is somebody else's good news. That is the way it works in sports. The window for the Eagles to trade wide receiver A.J. Brown, potentially to the Patriots, probably, is set to open 2 o'clock today, Mountain Time. 4:01 Eastern, 2:01 Mountain. They begin the new year. This whole thing with the salary cap, you're into the new year, so you can now spread out whatever is owed because you give them signing bonus up front and you have a ton of dead money. But now you can put some of the dead money in this year and push the rest out to next year. So teams are waiting for this, and we'll see if it happens really quickly or if the Eagles can find someone other than the Patriots to bid and they can have themselves a little auction and get more when they trade A.J. Brown. But everybody expecting that move to happen here now that we're into the new year. Vikings have hired Nolan Teasley as their new general manager. They had not had a GM since they fired theirs January 30th. Kwesi Adofo-Mensah was fired January 30. Teasley rose from intern to assistant GM for Seattle over 13 years. And now he'll run the Vikings. Man, that guy's going from what might be the best division of football to what might be the best division of football. Who's really got it together? AFC West, NFC West, NFC North? Those are the three divisions where you can pretty much count on three teams being really good. And maybe all four. I think the North last year didn't have any teams losing records. The West is really good, but the Raiders are terrible. And the Cardinals in the NFC West. Sorry about that, guys. A lot of competition in those divisions, though. All right, DJ and PK.
2: Hashtag college football.
0: Brandon Sorsby is going to spend a Monday in court seeking an injunction to allow him to play quarterback for Texas Tech this fall. Texas Tech filed an appeal to ask the NCAA to reinstate him after they said he would not be eligible.

0: His court hearing starts at 8 a.m. our time.
1: I would bet he's got better odds in the court hearing than he's got in the NCAA, but they're going to try all roads, so we'll see where that goes. I think the deal for Texas Tech is, even without him, they can still have a good quarterback in Hammond. What they don't have is a backup if there's an injury. And they got to get Hammond healthy, and that may not be till game three if he's even a little late. Game three is Houston, which is a big game in the conference. And you lose a game right out of the gate, you put yourself behind the eight ball because you don't play all the top competitors. So if you're not playing some of these other schools, they don't play Utah, but you never really know in the Big 12 who the top competitors are. So there may be somebody else I'm leaving out here that they don't play also who turns out to be pretty good. And you have a tiebreaker with them. Hate to lose a tiebreaker at 8-1 because you can't get in. Or that would never happen, that some weird tiebreaker would give you some weird conference championship game. Looking at you, ACC. Big 12 is the first conference to be in full alignment and have all its member schools agree to sign the participation agreements with the College Sports Commission, the agency that was created last year to police name, image, and likeness payments for Power 4 leagues. That suggests that the Big 12 has less money than everyone else because the teams that don't want to sign are the teams that don't want to adhere to the $20 million limit on NIL. They want to go over it, and all the teams that have more money want to go over it.
0: Well, and in related news, the Big 12 sent a letter to Senator Cruz and Senator Cantwell, who have introduced this new proposed bill in the U.S. Congress, saying, yes, please pass this, because to your point, they're trying to level the playing field.
1: So, not to get too deep into the weeds here, but there's some speculation, and I don't know where it comes from, because I didn't get far enough into the weeds, but there's some speculation that they're worried that in the last second in legislation, that would never happen in legislation, there'd never be last second changes, that the language that says you can form the collective for the broadcast agreements will turn into you must form. The Big Ten and SEC are apparently worried about that. So if suddenly senators from, say, Nebraska or Alabama are suddenly, no, that'll scuttle the whole deal. All 68 Power 4 schools must agree to and sign the paperwork for the College Sports Commission's rule to be valid, so we're a long way away from that happening. DJ and PK.
2: Hashtag Major League Baseball. Bellinger lines it right center field. How about another run? They said Cody Bellinger. Rice is home. And the Yankees with a 13-run third inning. Lucky 13 in Sacramento. And it's a Bellinger RBI single.
3: Another 3-2. Muncy lifts off to right field. Max Muncy. Max power. Halfway up the pavilion. Mark it 8 for the Dodgers.
4: Swung out, broken bat up the middle. The dive, Perdomo knocks it down. It's going to be a hit. Randy scores. The Mariners have done it again. They've walked off the Diamondbacks for the second time in the series. The Mariners on fire.
1: Well, it's about time the Mariners got on fire. I thought your Mariners were pretty good, Yach, and then they were losing. And man, best and worst divisions in a sport, the AL West. Everybody had a losing record, and the Mariners have finally pulled it together with a six-game win streak now. That was a good week for them. They're now over 500 at 31-29, two games over, 2.5 games in front of Sacramento and Texas. I know Sacramento doesn't want to be called Sacramento, but you're playing in Sacramento, so I'm going to call you Sacramento. The Athletics. The only team who should do that is the Raiders. They've moved it too many times. They don't get to use city names anymore. They're just going to move again. They should just be the Raiders. So the Mariners pulled it together. Speaking of the Athletics, they gave up a 13-run third inning to the Yankees. You heard the highlight there. The Yankees are in town. Now, I flipped over the game. It was on the they were carrying the YES broadcast on the Major League Baseball Network. And I was channel surfing yesterday, and I flipped over and saw the game. So I was watching. Seventh inning. And granted, some people probably left. But it's only an 11,000-seat ballpark, and it wasn't full. It looked like it was somewhere between half and two-thirds full. Now, I get it. You have a 13-run third inning. People might leave. But it's the Yankees. You're trying to prove you're a Major League Baseball city? You're acting like Dodger fans? You're gone by the seventh inning? There were so many people spread out, and it's actually the best way to sit in a ballpark. Do you really want to be in a ballpark where it's sold out and you've got you're sharing the armrest with somebody and you always end up with some big 6'4", 280-pound dude whose shoulders are wider than his chair? You don't really want that. You want your legs up over the seats in front of you because nobody's in the row in front of you and nobody's in the row in front of that. That's what I was seeing in Sacramento. And they want a Major League Baseball team. Please. Please. Can't sell out the Yankee game and keep it full through the seventh inning. A lot of high-scoring games. Yankees hammered the A's 13-8. Dodgers just kept, they didn't really have a big inning, just 13 hits, just kept scoring every inning against the Phillies, beat them 9-1. The Phillies' Bryce Harper said he was not surprised by the league's salary cap pitch, but he expressed concern over what could happen to the sport in 2027 if the season is compromised. He says, we're coming from two different areas, but we both have to understand our game is in a great position right now to succeed, and we can't lose that momentum. We can't lose that momentum as players. We can't lose that momentum as owners. So wherever we're at, whatever they're coming with, whatever we're coming with, you have to come to an agreement before any of that happens because there's other things to do. It's not like 1994 where there's nothing else to do. It's not just, oh, baseball's here. No, there's a lot of other things to do than to just watch baseball. Bryce Harper, the reason. Is that just going to echo off the canyon walls and disappear into nothingness, or are people going to listen to him?
0: They should be listening to him.
1: He's right. There's a lot of other stuff to do. There's other places to spend your money. More things than ever.
0: But this is also Major League Baseball, who scuttled an entire World Series over the last time they tried to implement a salary cap.
1: It was 32 years ago. They've signed many agreements since then.
0: Uh-huh. With lockouts and in at least two, but
1: they,
0: right?
1: Hey, if they lose spring training,
0: okay,
1: they're fine. Now, if you lose 10 games, probably forgive you. If you lose 80 games, Bryce Harper's got to be up on a table screaming, what are we doing? He's got to go full Taylor Tillman. What are we doing? Bees beat Round Rock 8-6 in the series finale. They split a six-game series, and they start hosting Albuquerque tomorrow. They'll be back at the ballpark. Bizarre injury of the day. Blue Jays outfielder Jesus Sanchez suffered a bruised wrist on a ball thrown from the stands by a fan who thought he was looking to play catch during a sixth-inning stoppage with the Orioles. Cool tradition, but you can't blindside the players. That's an odd injury. Mostly when I hear weird injuries, I figure guys are just lying, trying to cover up for who knows what stupid behavior.
0: In this case,
1: but in this case, if it happens on the field with everybody there, that's good. And so then the player can say, nope, we all saw it.
0: Yeah, give credit to Sanchez. He said, like, hey, they thought I was looking at the crowd, like, hey, let's play catch.
1: Yeah, and he could just be looking up at the crowd just because you got to look somewhere.
0: He said, and all of a sudden they thought I was, it wasn't meant to be that, but he understood. He wasn't trying to blast.
1: I'm glad he rolled with that, and I'm glad they play catch with the fans. Just, you're charging the fans so much money. It's so much time and so much money to be invested as a sports fan. Just a little something. Again, an example of somebody who's willing to put the drawbridge down, walk across the moat, and interact with the little people. Or he retreats back into the multi-million dollar castle. So, got to applaud the willingness of all the outfielders who will do that. All right, DJ and PK. What is this music, Yak? I never know.
0: This is like, I think it's one of the themes from one of the World Cups.
1: Okay.
0: I think it might be Fox from like the South Africa.
1: Yeah. Well, we're hitting the World Cup break here. The U.S. men's national team beat Senegal 3-2 in the first World Cup tuna friendly. These things, it's a borderline inter-squad scrimmage. You see in it what you want to see in it. If you win big, you worry the other guys aren't any good or they weren't trying.
0: You mean switching out 10 players at halftime is not a big deal?
1: Well, and I get that. You've got to spread the minutes around. You don't want guys to get hurt. Yeah. You don't want guys exhausted. You want to see different players together. And you're going to rotate through, whether it's substitutions or change up the lineup game to game, so multiple guys need to play. I totally get that. But to your point, that's a great example of why it's not real. Now it's 3-2, and you can sit here and go, oh, the goals look so good, you know. But they gave up two goals, and you know how much of that was self-inflicted, and so you can obsess about that.
0: And it was also Sadio Mane, who's one of the best wingers in the world still to this day.
1: Yep. So everyone can obsess about that, but better to win than to lose.
0: Christian Pulisic back on the score sheet, so we're good.
1: So that looked good. That looked good. Goal and an assist, right? Royals pushed their unbeaten streak to 10 straight matches. They gave up a late penalty and finished 2-2 in Portland. So San Diego, with a win, jumps by them into first place. Utah and Portland tied for second, 1 point back in the National Women's Soccer League, a 16-team league, no divisions, no conferences. So tied for second out of 16. Royals need to maintain that momentum after the World Cup break because this is clearly far and away the best they've ever played, the best results they've ever gotten. Now they've got to keep it going after a long break here for the World Cup. DJ and PK.
5: Hashtag golf.
1: Russell Henley reeling off three straight birdies in the final three holes to force a playoff against Eric Cole, and then he won the Charles Schwab Challenge with a birdie on the first playoff hole to collect $1.782 million. How crazy that they can play for 4 days and just routinely either tied or one-shot wins. It happens so often. Every once in a while you get that blowout, which I guess we added the PGA Championship, but it's so rare. Patrick Fishburne tied for 54th at even par. Tony Finau and Zach Blair missed the cut at the event. Tony Finau, is it just, has he caught the rabbit?
0: Well, he had a good week last week. He had tied for sixth, his best start of the season. And then
1: I'm
0: this
1: thinking,
0: week,
1: is he going to build on it? And well, the funny thing, he misses the cut.
0: Yeah, the funny thing about this is a par 70 course. He went 70-70, so he was even par, still missed the cut. So, showed you how competitive this field was.
1: What is trending? 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Coming up 8 o'clock, Jay Stevens, NHL Insider and host of the Utah Puck Report for KSL Sports will join us. And we will talk Stanley Cup Final with him. Ben Anderson, Utah Jazz Insider for KSL Sports, a co-host of Jake and Ben, will join us at 9 o'clock to talk about the NBA Finals and a matchup, the Knicks and the Spurs, and what we learned from Game 7. And actually, we'll get to some of what we learned from Game 7 next. That is the question of the day. What are people going to do? Are the Spurs unstoppable? Are any of the recent trends that we don't like going to continue? We'll get to that coming up. And also, I don't know if you're following the college baseball and the college softball World Series. So softball is actually in the World Series now. There were eight teams and they started. They're down to four. Originally, there were 64, but eight went to Oklahoma. And then baseball's in the regionals. Some of those regionals have been clinched. Texas knocked out my Gauchos in the final. Thanks for nothing, Texas. And some of them have to be clinched today. But there are a couple trends, and I can tie college baseball and softball directly to football. On how you allocate your budgets. We'll get to that coming up as well. DJ and PK, it's 97.5, the KSL Sports Zone.
2: And now, a look at traffic from the KSL Traffic Center.
0: Got an accident coming through Centerville. It has delays from 1700 South in Farmington to 1600 North in Bountiful as a result. Second crash westbound I-93 has it temporarily closed, and eastbound is down to one lane in that area, so add some extra time if you're going through either one of those spots. The U Stampede Rodeo and Extreme Bulls are back. Save the dates July 8th through the 11th. Tickets are going fast. 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With your KSL traffic update, I'm Jay Catch right here on 97.5, the KSL Sports Zone.
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0: Morning, Scotty G, the coach, Tim Lacombe. Wednesday from 10 to 2 at Madeline Supplies Grand Opening in Eagle Mountain at 766 East Split Rock Drive. Top of the question of the day. Are the Spurs unstoppable now? I gotta go no. No, they are not unstoppable. Many of you disagree with me. Zachary, I think so. Wimby will probably be the greatest basketball player we ever see, and unfortunately, he has a great support system. Spurs will be the team for my future and futures to come. Zachary. James, though, is funny. Nobody beats him between now and Saturday, guaranteed. They're going to win the first couple, huh? Got a game Wednesday. Scott. Yes, but it won't be a sweep. Yeah, I don't think after the first round I would pick a sweep. I mean, sweeps can happen, but it takes the first round or it takes massive injuries. In a normal series, it's just not the way. You get 1-8, sure, there's enough discrepancy, why not? Got a really good team and a super mediocre to possibly bad team. But to win 4 in a row, it takes something major. Now, having said that, the Knicks have won 11 in a row. It can happen later. I just wouldn't pick it. I certainly didn't pick the Knicks to sweep the Cavaliers or the Sixers. Didn't even occur to me that they would do that. After watching the Sixers beat the Celtics, I thought it'd be a good series. And it was not. Scott, if you want to crown him, then crown him. And then he's got a Denny Green gift. Nice. That's one of the great rants right there. Classic Denny Green. I love that. I liked Denny Green before that. He'd been at Stanford. I'd followed him a little bit in the Pac-10. And he moved back and forth between college and the NFL, Minnesota, Arizona, and the NFL. But that rant sealed it. Loved it. See, Scott's a little more with me. They may do it. They may win 2-3 in a row. But 4 in a row? When's the last time we saw anybody win 4 in a row in anything? Anything. Nick Saban won a lot. Did he win 4 in a row? He did not. The Yankees won a lot. Did they win 4 in a row? They did not. They won 3. They won 4 out of 5, 3 in a row.
1: If you want to crown them, then crown their ass.
0: Thank you, Yach. The Giants, they had a really good run. They won 3 out of 5, never went back to back. Like the Spurs and Tim Duncan, they won 5 times and never went back to back. Saw the Lakers win 3 in a row, but not 4. Patrick, I think the Jazz could beat them in 5 this year if they really tried. Patrick? Easy does it there, Patrick. In 5. Got to slow down on that. Here's the problem with saying anybody's unstoppable. I just got told the Oklahoma City Thunder were unstoppable. And I thought, I get it. They're young. They got that core together. They got a lot of draft picks. They could keep it rolling. But they did need 2 7-game series last year. And to their credit, they won both the 7-game series. But Yach, what was they saying earlier in the series when we had Barry Trammell on? The Thunder like to play with their food. They don't put teams away, and you can't win all the game sevens. Sometimes guys come up big, and I thought the Spurs had multiple guys come up big. I mean, Victor Wembanyama, I thought he came up big. Had some big hoops. I mean, the 22 points isn't a massive number, but they had 7 guys in double figures. The ball was moving. And so Big Vic is getting a lot of attention, sometimes even before he catches the ball. Other guys have to score, and other guys did. But he was 7 of 15. He was 3 of 5 from the three-point line. He had his 7 boards. That whole team boarded. They had 5 guys with 6 or 7 boards. Everyone scored. Everyone boarded. And Vassell, Castle, rock solid. And off the bench, Dylan Harper with a big roll off the bench. Castle got loose with the ball at the end of the game. I thought he had a good game. The fourth quarter, it did did get a little dicey at times. But I still like the game those young guys played. And we got to say to the Thunder, I mean, Holmgren, that was terrible. 4 points on 1 of 2 shooting, you got to take more than 2 shots. You got to be more involved than that. You only had 4 rebounds in 33 minutes. You got out-rebounded by 5 players on the other team. You got out-rebounded by 4 players on your team. You're Chet Holmgren, man. You're 7 feet tall. You can't be the 10th best rebounder in the game. And yet, and it wasn't just Holmgren, Hartenstein. Holmgren and Hartenstein, when they won Game 5 and went up 3-2, both had really good games. They both scored. They both shot it efficiently when they got their shots. They both scored. They both rebounded. Really strong game from those guys in Game 5. But they couldn't replicate it, so they helped them get that third win in Game 5, and they couldn't find the fourth win in Game 6 or 7. Caruso, 3-for-14. Yikes. When he was good, they were good. Now, there were some other guys who could have helped the Thunder, but they couldn't play. I mean, Jalen Williams is the second leading scorer, so obviously him and A.J. Mitchell was coming on in the playoffs somewhat unexpectedly. His role kept getting bigger, and he kept coming through, and people were amazed. And they were both out with injuries. So this leads to, is anybody really unstoppable in this era? The injuries are piling up big time, and both these teams are vulnerable to them. And I think the lesson that people are going to take out of this Game 7, aside from why didn't the Thunder win, did the Spurs win, are the Spurs going to keep winning? I think the lessons people are going to take away are going to frustrate all of us. There are a lot of you listening who don't like the number of three-pointers taken in the current NBA game. We'll get to that. There are a lot of you listening who don't like the fact that stars don't play in a lot of games, and they sit, and that whole Stockton and Malone 82-game vibe, or that Thurl Bailey, was it 83 or 84 he played the year he got traded in Minnesota? It was more than 82.
2: It was 84.
0: It was 84.
2: Because he got traded and then played the two extra.
0: Yeah. Right. Because of the way their schedules, yeah. He missed some days off and got some bonus games. And that's all gone. I think the average, Locke told us, used to be 74 games a season, and now it's dropped down into the 60s, and they've had to put in this 65-game rule so you can... got to play 65 games. You're going to be all-NBA first or second team or be the MVP and hit the bonuses and be eligible for bigger salaries later in your career. That's not changing. Early in the series, the Spurs got in the hole. They were down 2-1. And De'Aaron Fox wasn't playing early in the series and then a little rusty when he came back. Then he plays late in the series and they went 3 of the last 4. Meanwhile, early in the series, Jalen Williams is still playing. But he and Mitchell out at the end of the series, and once they're gone, the Thunder kind of figure out the other guys and win. The Spurs figure out the other guys and beat the Thunder in 3 of the last 4 games. No matter who won Game 7, I was texting with a friend at halftime. I said, no matter who wins this game, the loser is going to say, we could have won this series if we were healthy. And they'll have a point. And you know what that's going to lead to? Everybody studies this stuff. Everybody's going to sit their guys next year trying to be healthy for the playoffs. That's the lesson of watching this playoff series. If the Thunder had won, the Spurs would say, we dug an early hole when we didn't have our guy. And now that the Thunder lost, like, hey, we made a lot of mistakes, and Holmgren's got to come up bigger, and Alex Caruso's got to shoot the ball better, and blah, blah, blah, blah, blah, blah. And also, if we'd had Jalen Williams, we would have won. Maybe they would have, maybe they wouldn't, but they can tell themselves that. There's no alternative history, but they can tell themselves that. They had the lead in the second half on a couple occasions, and they could have won it if they'd had Jalen Williams. And maybe they'd won an earlier game, and they wouldn't have needed a Game 7. So bad news if you want to see the end of players resting and load management. Nope, that's all with us. That was just reinforced in Game 7. And as far as the threes, and I know it's frustrating, I get a little frustrated. PK gets a lot frustrated watching teams take threes and miss threes and take more threes and miss more threes and continue to take threes. I think within a game, if you miss a bunch of threes, go get yourself another kind of shot and then come back to the three. But you can't stop shooting it. But if you've missed 4 in a row, you don't have to take a 3 on the 5th possession. You could go attack the rim, get a little something, couple trips down, and then go back to the three. But the Spurs won Game 7 on the three-pointers. Oklahoma City made more two-pointers and made more one-pointers. The Thunder went to the hoop. They shot more free throws. They made more free throws. Predictably, the free throws were really close. The Thunder outshot the Spurs 22-19 and outscored them 17-14 at the free throw line. But the fact that the Thunder had more free throws and had more two-pointers, the Spurs trumped that. They shot more threes, and they made more threes. They were 17 of 40. The Thunder were 12 of 35. They took five more three-pointers. They made five more three-pointers. And that 15 points was the difference in an eight-point win. So if you think anybody's going to slow down taking the threes, I think there are isolated teams. I've just seen a little glimmer of hope. I've seen isolated teams with players with special skill sets and ability to make mid-range twos. I think they lean into that a little bit at times in games, and whereas in the past, teams have been unwilling to do it. But as a trend on the whole, this is just going to reinforce that you got to make threes. You may miss them, but if you don't take them, you can't make them. And if you don't make them, you can't win. That's going to be the lesson coming out of this. And another lesson, nobody really likes the tanking. They've changed the tanking rules. But the Spurs just won. And the Spurs won with Harper scoring 12 points and grabbing 7 boards. And Castle 16 points, 6 rebounds, 6 assists. He did have the 6 turnovers. And with Wembanyama going 22-7. And those are picks 1, 2, and 4. And if even one of those guys has a Chet Holmgren, Alex Caruso stat line, that game in that series could have been really different. So if you think teams are going to stop trying to tank, forget about it. Now, the NBA's moved the bag back at first base, and they've changed the rules. But now there's a chance you could be in the playoffs and still catch a break in the lottery. So if you think teams aren't going to aim for that sweet spot, you're wrong. They are going to try to aim for that sweet spot. There is a chance that the NBA has picked its spot here and this 27 draft isn't very good and that we'll have less of it for a year. But the next time the draft is loaded, as the 26 draft, the 25 draft, the 23 draft, three of the last four drafts have been viewed as very good drafts.
2: Unlike the 27 and 28, which was
0: they're not looked at as good. As the 24 wasn't looked at as being very deep.
2: So here's, to your point, make a two-year lull where these tanking rules,
0: they may look like they're working, but let's wait till we get to a draft that's got some real talent at the top. Did I get that right? Was it the 24 draft? Yeah. Yes, it was. Reese Shea, Sar, Shepard, Edie. Yeah. The Bronny James draft, the 24 draft, said no one ever. So there you go. There's three trends. Don't like them? They're not changing. They all got reinforced in Game 7. Now we'll see what gets reinforced here. You know, the cool thing about the Knicks winning, I don't really want to see a New York team win because I never want to see a New York team win. I grew up in San Diego. I root for the underdog. I don't like rooting for LA and New York teams. Sorry, they win enough as it is. Well, some of them do. The Angels and the Jets haven't been pestering us with all that winning. But if the Knicks win, did they tank? I mean, they had a free agent signing there. They had a trade there. They were built in an interesting fashion. Who's got the best player? Well, it looks like the Spurs do, right? Big Vic's supposed to dominate the game. The team that wins the series is usually the team with the best player. And man, I thought SGA came through. His team lost, but my gosh, that was a show. He hit so many shots. Finished with 35 points. I'm not sure what more he was supposed to do. 35 points, 4 rebounds, 9 assists, only 3 turnovers. Bravo. And that 3 he hit from the left side, contested, that's the definition of a make-or-miss league. He had a guy close to him, jump at him. He just stepped to the left, created the space, and hit the shot. That was a difficult shot. Very impressed, even though he got beat. Could have used a little help from his teammates. They didn't want to put Lou Dort back out on the court. He started 1-for-4, 16 minutes. That's enough of you. All right, DJ PK, when we come back, there's a trend in college football, and I think a lot of us are enjoying it. Sorry, SEC, we just don't want to see you win anymore. But I think their next pivot is clear. To me, it's obvious. And I noticed it watching the college baseball and softball over the weekend. Yeah, maybe. What's it to you? Did I watch more baseball and softball than you? Is that a problem? I like to think of it as my job. Anyway, so I was watching that and at the computer and started looking as I noticed the results. Man, I think there's a clear strategy for the SEC in football. We'll get to that next. Stay with us.
3: And now, a look at traffic from the KSL Traffic Center.
4: Got an accident southbound I-15 around 1600 North on the Bountiful Centerville border. There's the one light right lane and the shoulder blocked. Delay stretching back from 200 North in Kaysville to the 500 West exit in Bountiful. Delays on Legacy Parkway and Highway 89 growing as well in both areas as you're trying to get your way southbound this morning. At UTA, we move your early mornings, your big days, your big plans. We move purpose. We move you. 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With your KSL traffic update, I'm Jay Catch right here on 97.5, the KSL Sports Zone.
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7: 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You look at what BYU was running. The offenses look like the NBA offenses. The ISOs look like ISOs. He's becoming a really good playmaker as well. Just a great season. Far and above player of the year in college. I would be surprised if Washington didn't take him. He's going to be nice. It's not going to be perfect for him coming in at this level. He's going to have to learn some things, the physicality, the speed of the game, the number of games, potential rookie wall, but everybody goes through those things. He's going to be a great player in this league.
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0: 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It's the Beehive Meals Hero of the Week. So for a long time, the SEC was really good at football, and they beat their chest about it endlessly. Which, you know, if you're winning those BCS championships for the better part of 20 years, of course you do. Now, I think we all realize, follow the money, they had more people willing to pay more money under the table, and so they won. And then NIL came along, and guess what? Vanderbilt suddenly got good in football at the SEC. Not great, but good. Apparently they weren't willing to cheat, but now that it was legal, they were willing to pony up and win some football games. And obviously some Big Ten schools ponied up, and now they won the last three national titles. And the SEC still beats their chest, and we all giggle because they are 2-8. 2-8 in the playoffs against the other Power Four leagues in the last 3 years. The 5-10 overall. But twice we had SEC versus SEC games, so that changes 2-8 into 4-10. And once they beat a G5 school, so that makes them 5-10. But they're 2-8 against the other three Power Four leagues. Not good. Not great, Bob. Not great. Give me that meme from the elevator. So how's the SEC going to fix it? Well, I would suggest more money. Some people say they don't have it. They may not have as much as some other schools, but they've got some money. And I think this comes down to that age-old question, how much do you want the other teams in your athletic department to win? The SEC's theory, and Chris Hill told me this at least 20 years ago, the SEC doesn't play as many sports as other people, but the ones they play at a very high level. So you're not going to see SEC teams wrestling, for instance. They don't do it. They got the money. They're not interested. But they play baseball at a high level. They play softball at a high level. They play women's gymnastics at a high level. They've been trying to get men's basketball to a high level. They've had some very good women's basketball teams. You go on down the line. So I'm watching this weekend. And at one point, I was flicking around channel surfing. before I landed on the Yankees and the A's with the A's fans, half of them gone and people sprawled across the seats. You don't get a major league team if you can't fill your stadium and keep them there for the seventh inning of a Yankee game. Stop talking about expansion. We're getting the team in Utah, not in Sacramento. People don't appreciate what you've got there. So I'm flipping around, and ESPN's getting ready for Women's College World Series stuff from Oklahoma on ESPN. They had a pregame show, and there were regionals going on ESPN2 and ESPNU and the SEC and ACC networks. And I was looking everywhere trying to see if I could find my Gauchos playing Texas. About the time I realized I was going to have to stream that, I saw Texas take the lead, and my interest went way down. But what I did notice was that the SEC had a lot of teams playing. In softball, in both baseball and softball, they got 12 of their 16 teams invited to the NCAA tournament. Why do they do that? I think they spend a lot of money on those sports. In softball, they had 9 advance to the Super Regionals. They had 9 of the 16 teams left in the Super Regional. They had 5 of the 8 that went to Oklahoma City for the Women's College World Series, and they're down to 4 teams in that tournament now, and it's 3 SEC teams and Texas Tech. The 2 Big Ten teams basically finished 5th and 6th. They got bounced. The two SEC teams got bounced right away, so I guess they would have finished 7th and 8th. And then I'm looking at baseball. Again, they got 12 teams in. They've already had 5 teams win, and we'll have more. We'll see how many more teams today. There'll be some games that decide who goes to the Super Regionals. So by tomorrow, we'll know. But the point is, it's going to be a lot. The SEC's won 7 of the last 8 NCAA baseball championships, 7 of the last 8 College World Series in Omaha, Nebraska. So the SEC's clearly pumping money into softball and baseball, which Chris Hill told me 20 years ago, that's just their philosophy. That's how they do it. That you'll see the Big Ten schools will have like 20, 25 sports, but the SEC schools will have 16, 18 sports, and they'll spend more money and they'll win more. So if you want to win, do you take some of that money out of baseball and softball where you are cleaning up and push it over into football? And this, to bring it home to our local schools, this is a question they all face. And I see it on Twitter all the time. The Utes lose at anything, and the Cougar fans will say they're poor, and the Ute fans will blame Mark Harlan. Like clockwork. I can set my watch by it. But look what's happened in the SEC. Do you have money for everything? We just got a pretty good look at the Utes budget. Yeah, maybe 20,000 feet. I mean, you can dive into it, and there's more details to know, to be sure. But they're burning through their reserves. Now, we could have a separate conversation about, are they burning through their reserves faster than they need to? Should they tighten up the money on some of these programs? But for you fans who are frustrated because baseball or softball or volleyball or women's basketball, whoever, you know, more in the middle of the league than they are near the top of the league, well, part of that is you're in the Big 12, and other teams are pretty good at stuff. Kansas is good at baseball. Kansas just won and is in a super regional now. I don't think they know who they play yet. I think they're waiting to find out who their opponent is. And there's a second team, and I'm forgetting who it is. It might be Oklahoma State. But anyway, there's a second team playing for a regional today. And they got like 6 teams in and 4 have been eliminated. So partly you're dealing with that, and partly you're dealing with, well, how much money do you want to put into football? I mean, they just put more money into the football budget because they paid $13 million for Kyle Whittingham to go away. You don't have money for everything. Where are they going to get the money to keep up? The Big Ten's not slowing down. So the SEC may have to give up some of the money, and each school will make their own decision. But if you want to see BYU good in every sport, women's soccer, not as dominant as they used to be, they've taken a hit. You know what'll fix it? Money. We can blame coaches all we want. And we will. Don't ever forget, the American public will absolutely blame the coach. But the coaches don't have the money. What do you expect? How do you think the SEC won all those football games in the BCS era? Money. Why are they 2-8 against the other Power 4 leagues now? Because the other Power 4 leagues are spending money. They didn't want to cheat. Maybe they cheated a little, but they didn't want to cheat a lot. And the SEC had cheated a lot. And not the whole SEC. Vanderbilt was a punching bag, a laughing stock, a joke. Now Vanderbilt's running out. Hey, Vanderbilt just got win 7. Hey, Vanderbilt just got win 8. In rare occasions, Vanderbilt just got win 9. Why is Vanderbilt better all of a sudden? Money. They weren't willing to cheat. Now in the NIL area, they're paying it. Follow the money. The school's got to raise more, and then how do they allocate it inside their athletic department? It'll be real interesting, because the SEC cannot stomach what's happening in football. And somebody, some school's going to decide to take money away from baseball and softball, and women's basketball, and men's basketball, and women's volleyball, and whoever else, women's gymnastics, and they're going to push more money into football, and they're going to do better in the SEC. It's going to happen, and they'll be screaming and hollering about it. There are a lot of people who are attached to the Olympic programs, are emotionally attached. The reason Texas Tech is the only non-SEC team left now that the Women's College World Series in Oklahoma City is down to 4 teams. It's because Cody Campbell's wife played softball.
4: Not his wife.
0: No.
4: Partner's wife.
0: Partner's wife.
4: Yeah.
0: Yes, sorry. Not his wife.
4: His oil and
0: but
4: gas
0: his
4: partner.
0: When the business that made the gazillions. Yes.
4: The partners. Multiple businesses.
0: The multiple. Right. So again, follow the money. There's emotional attachment. Does Texas Tech win like that in every sport? No, they do not.
4: Just ask Texas Tech baseball.
0: But is Texas Tech softball one of the last 4 teams standing? Yes, they are.
4: Yeah.
0: Follow the money. All right, DJ and PK coming up next. The NHL down to 2. Carolina and Vegas. Jay Stevens, NHL insider and host of the Utah Puck Report for KSL Sports, joins us next. How did Vegas do it? Are they going to do it and win it all? That's next. Ben Anderson at 9 o'clock on the NBA Finals, but the Stanley Cup Final next. Stay with us.
13: 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When a child needs help, our community doesn't look away. 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

0: DJ and PK, it's 97.5, the KSL Sports Zone. It's time to talk Stanley Cup Final with Jay Stevens, NHL insider, host of the Utah Puck Report for KSL Sports. Jay, good morning.
1: Good morning.
0: Jay, I have to imagine you're about 0% surprised. The Carolina is in the final. They did have the best regular season record. And what percent surprised are you Vegas is there to play them, given the fact that, with 10 or 15 games to go, you weren't 100% sure Vegas was going to qualify for the postseason?
1: Yeah, I'm 100% surprised that it's Vegas and not Colorado. And it's just a surprising thing. And I guess I shouldn't be, because the President's Trophy winner hardly ever wins the Stanley Cup. I need to see how many times they actually make it to the final, but there's just something about that curse, and it turned out to be true. Colorado had a ton of injuries, and Vegas just seemed to be clicking. And you know, everybody's giving Tortorella all the credit for balancing the lines and doing all that stuff. And it's true. For sure it's true. But the real truth, and I've told you before, we were talking about it the other day in the office, the day they hired him is also the day they got Carl.

0: goaltender.
1: Goaltending is, I mean, that it is the playoffs. If, and, you know, there's the saying that goaltending 75% of the game, unless you don't have it, then it's 100%. Yeah. But in the playoffs, and in, especially in the final, it's always a hot goalie. If you think back over the years with Cheevers and even back to Jaguar with the Ducks, it was Jaguar carrying that Ducks team that shouldn't have even been in the playoffs and winning Stanley Cups. And then Brodeur, maybe that team was pretty stacked and pretty defensive, but it's always been a hot goaltender. And that's the big X factor coming into this. Carter Hart's been tested. He's really good. He's proven that he's good. He's got a lot to prove. And Frederik Andersen has really not had the workload because Carolina's just so well balanced. He's getting 13 to 15 shots a game instead of the standard 25.
0: I am, as I learned later in life, as I learned more about multiple sports, I am stunned by the crossover in multiple sports. And watching and listening, I mean, I would flick on Stanley Cup playoff games because I'm a guy and I got a remote control and there's a game on and I'm bam, bam, bam, bam, bam, right? But I'm not listening to post-game press conferences. I wasn't that into it. And now I'm trying to, and I hear these guys talking and it's like I'm listening to Pablo Mastroianni on skates. Right. The RSL's head coach, Pablo Mastroianni, is like, why would you, they always talk about low block defending. He said, why would you drop back and defend 20 yards in front of your goal where there could be a deflection, something bad could happen? Why wouldn't you defend 80 yards from your goal, 90 yards, win the ball and go score right there? Just win it and be right there ready to attack. And then I watch and it's like, I was actually listening. I was in my car and they were talking. I think it was game four. And I was listening to the game, and there's another thing I wouldn't have done until we had an NHL team. I would not have listened to the radio, but I was just flicking around, button punching. Everybody's in a commercial break, and boom, there was the game. So I started listening, and they're basically, I don't even know who it was on the radio broadcast. They're like, Carolina is squeezing life out of Montreal. Montreal has only got like one of the last 15 shots. And then there was another shot. Now they got one of the last 16 shots. You know, they're counting down. It's like, Montreal is struggling. They're getting trapped in the middle of the ice. They can't even get into the attacking zone. So as much as we talk about hot goaltending and you talk about the way Vegas defends, and we saw some of that, how much can these two teams stop each other at the red line or blue line before you even get anywhere where it's dangerous?
1: Yeah, well, that's the thing about both these teams are really good at matching the other team. Carol, I just listened to an interview with Carconi from the Mammoth, and he said, playing Carolina, you can't even breathe. There's no room, and it's 10 times worse during the playoffs. The way they match up, I think you would compare it to a man-on-man, but it's in the neutral zone, which is kind of unheard of. The New Jersey Devils used to run a neutral zone trap that was similar. But, yeah, they're all in, and Rod Brind'Amour has those guys just fired up about nobody comes into our zone. It used to be like protect the house, just like football, right? Protect the house, which is in the hash marks. But he's like, don't let them in our zone. Don't let any shots. And they did it. Montreal just set the record for the least amount of shots in a conference final. And it's just that they're very well coached. They're so deep. There is not a slow player on that team. And then you flip the script and look at the other side. And lines 3 and 4 for Vegas are slow. I mean, it's Stone and Hurdle. They're amazingly talented people, but they're slow. So I just think you're going to hear a lot of the same stuff. You're going to see the shot count not be high on one side. I think it's basically it comes down to it's Carolina's series to lose. And it's just if Carter Hart steals all the saves, if he makes all the saves, then Carolina is going to smother Vegas. But I said a lot of the same things about Colorado and Vegas. So, you know, it just kind of, but everything I've watched and everything I know about hockey, and it just seems like Carolina is one of the most well-balanced teams I've ever seen in the NHL.
0: But Colorado was not healthy, and Carolina is, right?
1: Correct, yeah. And you know, Carolina has barely been tested. They lost one game in the playoffs. The rest of the time, they play four games, they get out, they don't get banged up really. And, yeah, Colorado was decimated. Their top four guys were going down. And when you lose McKinnon to a bad shot off the ankle, I'm sure we're going to find out later that ankle was broken. And McCarr was already injured. And those are the two of the best players in the whole league, not just on the Colorado Avalanche, but in the entire league. So, yeah, it does kind

0: kind of show that Colorado is more vulnerable than Carolina is. But man, Vegas has pulled some magic during these playoffs, and you just think back, two overtime goals, and it could have been the mammoth advancing, and it just seemed like Vegas got better and better.
1: Yeah. I guess that's where, as much as sports overlap, they don't. Because I think one of the big lessons watching the Spurs win Game 7 in Oklahoma City was that Oklahoma City at the end of the series had a couple of big injuries. Guys who might have been able to come in and give them just a little bit of boost when they had the lead in the second half and they weren't that far away from winning, but they didn't have their second leading scorer in Jalen Williams and didn't have A.J. Mitchell off the bench. But early in the series, when the Spurs fell behind 2-1, they didn't have Fox. And so they're playing young guys big minutes, and just a veteran to rotate through there might have helped. And they lost two of the first three. So the lesson the rest of the league is make sure you're healthy. And I think there's going to be more load management in the NBA next year because nobody's going to miss that lesson. But in hockey, that's not the way they think, and that's not the way they handle it. And Colorado will be going, you know what, to the wall next season. And if guys get injured, so be it, right?
0: Well, yeah, and we talked about this a little bit 2 years ago when hockey first came in and you and I were talking. I said, the thing about the Florida Panthers is they play all year like it's the playoffs, mm-hmm. and you think that it hurt them in the long run and it'd give them more injuries because they weren't doing load management and they were hitting everything that moved. It was incredible to watch them for those years. But then you saw how much that made them fall apart. But one of the coolest things about the NHL playoffs is – typically, you're going to get good play out of your big stars. They're going to make good plays. But it's guys you've never heard of or guys that your third and fourth line guys that are just built for playoffs. There was a guy named Dustin Penner who won a cup with the Ducks and he won a cup with the Kings. And I think he did. He just gets picked up for 1 year and he's just that guy. He scores like 2 points all season and then he'll have like six in the playoffs. And Utah's Trevor Lewis was kind of the same way. He'd have 10 points in the season and five or six in just the playoffs. So, yeah, there's tons of injuries. And even when there's not, you're going to see guys find a way to break through. And you're going to hear about players that you haven't heard about before.
1: It's funny you mentioned that. Back to the comparative sports. When Dave Checketts held a media availability after he'd been awarded RSL, but before they'd ever played a game, he said, when I was in Utah, you know, I knew how the NBA worked because he was running the Jazz. And when he went to New York to run Madison Square Garden, the Knicks and Rangers, this is the first thing I learned about hockey. Totally different vibe. In basketball, you have to have the best player because he can be on the court for 40 of the 48 minutes and he can take all the big shots. You better have Michael Jordan. He said, but in hockey, you got to rotate through the lines. He says, there isn't a human alive who can stay out on that ice for 3 minutes. Guys are going to be gassed. He says, you need four lines. You need three pairs of defensemen. You need a hot goaltender. He says, it's about the room. It's about the group. And he says, you never know who the hero is going to be. And there it is right there. That never changes.
0: And that's where a GM, these GMs that are making these moves, and then you watch what Bill Armstrong's doing and how he's doing stuff. And then you look back to some of the moves he's pulled and, you know, to make an offer sheet on a free agent is almost unheard of in the NHL. And Bill Armstrong did that in St. Louis. And that's what helped them. He was part of it. And they did it. Nobody had done it in years. And it was kind of almost an insult. But they're like, hey, this is part of the rules. We're going to do it. They picked up two players that people thought, well, yeah, those are $2 million players, whatever. And those were some of the guys scoring the biggest goals when they win their Stanley Cup. So it comes down to guys just knowing that balance and trusting people to come through at the right time and knowing every piece. And that was one of the questions I asked both Torini and Armstrong in the last interview on the exit interviews. I said, what style of player was the Mammoth missing? Because they know. Mm-hmm. And they know there's something that they didn't have this year that they're going to want next year. And Brendan Moore and his team in Carolina, they've been figuring that out forever. And I don't know if you saw the handshake line and Brendan Moore and Martin St. Louis from Montreal, they complimented each other. And Brendan Moore said, I see it. You guys are just getting started and you'll be here again for the next several years. There's just that balance and you just got to know what it takes to get through the playoffs. And then there's always a surprise too.
1: So do the Mammoth need more guys who can grind, more guys who can say nobody gets in our zone, more guys who in 100%. The middle of the ice are just beasts?
0: We need three more Jack McBains, honestly. We need guys like that are just – and Lawson Crouse was really good at it too. and I've talked about it before. There's a guy coming out of juniors. He's playing with Denoyer right now, Gabe Smith. He's a beast. He's a bull. And Cole Beaudoin is also going to be a bull. I mean, they're 20 years old now. 6'4", 225. Yeah. They're gonna be that guy. They're gonna be that grit sandpaper that you want in your lineup.
1: To get back to that about the final and something you said about Carolina, as good as they are and the way they've dominated, only losing once, in most sports, and I don't know why, but in a lot of sports, the West is better than the East. But in hockey, the East is better than the West. Even if Colorado had been healthy and had won and had the better record, wouldn't you have picked Carolina given the number of 100-point teams on the East side and what they had to get through in the Eastern Conference playoffs?
0: That's a really good question. I don't think so. When I went through and I did my bracket, I had this is what blew me away even. I had everything right until this part. This is where my bracket fell apart, was Colorado losing. I had Colorado winning just because I thought they had the depth, and they have way better goaltending. I know a lot of people were blaming Colorado's goaltending, but the two woods, the lumber yard, they call their crease with Blackwood and Wedgwood, they had everything they needed to get through, and I think they would have matched up. It's another team that's been there. I think they're a lot like Carolina, but they had more speed, and their guys are usually able to find more open space, even with a team like Carolina playing against them. But I think that would have been one of the best series to watch if Colorado was healthy, to see them go all the way. I don't know. That would have been it would have been a 7-game series, and I would have picked Colorado to win, but it could have easily been Carolina.
1: Yeah. While you were talking, I did a quick search. Here's your answer on the President's Cup. 40 President Cup winners, 12 have made it to the Stanley Cup final. So if they can make it to the final, their odds of winning are pretty good. But that's 28 teams getting knocked out before the final by a conference opponent.
0: Yeah, and it's the curse, right? And hockey players are superstitious. They're very superstitious. And you see them, they're not touching any trophies anymore. And I'm starting to wonder, are there going to be teams, not to get into the whole Jazz, tanking thing, but are there going to be teams that maybe take the foot off the gas a little bit, not win it just because they don't want that curse? It sounds dumb, but I could see it happening just because of all the superstitions.
1: The combination of get your team healthy and then the superstition of the President's Cup, those two things. Except you got to get your goaltender dialed in and feeling confident. And he can't feel confident if you take your foot off the gas and you're giving up, 35, 40 shots in a game. Goalie wants to face that.
0: Yeah, so some goaltenders really thrive on that. Really? Veggie's one of them. Mike Richter from back in the day, even Henrik Lundqvist. I know you probably don't know a lot of these names, but these are guys that...
1: Actually, I do, because goalies are stars, and they're celebs. Nice. They're the ones I can... Richter, that's a pretty big name.
0: Yeah, okay, perfect. I like this.
1: Yeah.
0: But yeah, he was one of my favorite all-time goaltenders, and he was famous of saying, like, hey, I don't want to be in a game where I'm seeing 15, 20 shots. I want 10 shots a period, because I'm in it. So, like, if it's unheard of, but if... The NHL, if some NHL teams did start saying, hey, we're going to rest our players a little bit and do some load management going down the stretch and let our starting goaltender just get out there and get a real feel for, a lot of pucks. I could see that working. I would, as a goaltender, I would have liked that going into a playoff series, because that would make me feel better about my game, especially if I'm on a team that's a President's Trophy caliber team. You're not seeing that many shots. So I'd really like to get a chance to get out there and prove myself to not only to the fan base, but to myself, be like, okay, this is how it is when I'm under siege and I'm getting shell shocked. And, and then you go into playoffs just with that little bit more experience.
1: There are nights in the winter where there are so many games, and I'm trying to attack BYU, Utah, and Utah State. I'm trying to follow the Jazz and the Mammoth, plus whatever else is going on in the conference or the league, right? And you can't see every minute of every game. So I always try to make sure I check box scores and see if there's anything that's really unusual. And I thought, and obviously I know less about goaltending than a lot of people, but every time I see the Mammoth, when I start to see 30 shots plus, bad things happen. And I haven't and I should go back and add this up, right? And see if the analytics match the eye test or the totals. But I always think if you see mid-20s or something in shots, it's really hard to limit to a team to less than 20 shots. It just doesn't seem to happen very often. It does occasionally, but not very often. But like mid to high 20s, and then Veggie's only given up one or two goals, and his save percentage is over 90%, and it just looks great. But man, you start seeing 33 shots, 35 shots, 30, like, uh-oh, bad things happening.
0: Yeah.
1: I mean, it's brave for the goaltender to say that, and I get why they say it, show no weakness, but really, I don't think you want that.
0: Well, you don't want a lot of high-quality inside backdoor, wide-open backdoor shots. Mm-hmm. You don't want guys standing right in front of you, tipping them. Ones that you really don't have a chance at.
1: Yeah.
0: But if it's 30 shots, I'm not saying they're easy shots from the outside or anything. I'm just saying, realistically, that you could save them, that you had a chance at. A lot of goalies are going to save that. Veggie's one of them. I think Veggie just gets overworked in general anyway. We need somebody else. He can't play 65 games. It's unfair to him. I think it's unfair to the fan base to, you know, and he wants to. And I asked that question too at the exit interview, and he says, no, I'll play every game. And every goalie's going to say that because you don't want to give up the net.
1: Right.
0: But, typically if you're seeing 35 shots, that means your team's not playing that well either, and you're giving up those high-scoring opportunities.
1: Yeah.
0: So you're dead right. And the other crazy thing about the NHL this year, this is one of the first years that the average, like typically your best goaltenders on your best teams are 93-94% save average. Mm. And this year, across the board, it was 90, 91, 89. It's something was going on. Like, shooters have figured it out. I'm in a bunch of goalie groups on Facebook and stuff, and they're tearing down every part of goaltending again since Jonathan Quick kind of revitalized it, after Jagr revitalized it, after Belfour revitalized it. So I think you're going to see a new style of goaltending coming in starting next year.
1: Well, be like the NHL needs to be like the NFL. Scoring sells, so change the rules, and let's face it, pads are a science, right? How much of the goal can you block without even moving? All they got to do is change the rules and change the clothing, change the pads.
0: 7 years ago, they made the pads smaller. Mm-hmm. They changed what we could wear on our chest. They changed what we could wear on our legs. They took an inch and a half off the width of the leg pads, and then they capped them. Even a guy, like you've got one of the goaltenders coming up right now, Michael Hrabal for the Mammoth. He's 6'7", and he has to wear the same size pads as somebody that's 6'3", 6'4". So they capped the height. It used to be like, oh, if you're 6'4", you can have bigger pads or whatever. Or Jagr wore pads that went up to his belly button. Yeah, you're right. So they keep changing it, and they did start threatening to make the net wider, which would blow everybody. Like, that would just blow everybody's screw up minds, every right?
1: Yeah, but people want to see 4-3 and not 2-1. I mean, we've all been in the arena. It erupts, right? That's what people want to see. It erupts.
0: Yeah, 100%. So. They should be erupting for those big, not the big glove saves, but the big leg pad saves that nobody realizes how important those were.
1: So you've got Carolina. It's Carolina's to win then, right?
0: Yeah, I got Carolina in six just because I think Carter Hart's going to steal a couple.
1: Okay. All right, there it is. Hey, Jake, thank you very much. And people can follow you on YouTube, KSLSports.com, the KSL Sports app. You're everywhere, right?
0: I'm everywhere. Everywhere KSL is, that's where I'm at.
1: All right. Jay Stevens, NHL insider, host of the Utah Puck Report. Check it out. Jay, we appreciate you coming on. Thanks a lot. All right. There's a look at the Stanley Cup Final. Game one, Tuesday night. And then game one of the NBA Finals, Wednesday night. Ben Anderson, Utah Jazz insider for KSL Sports, co-host of Jake and Ben, will join us at the top of the hour, 9 o'clock, to look ahead to the Spurs and the Knicks. All right, DJ and PK, more in a moment. Stay with us right here on The Zone.
2: And now, a look at traffic from the KSL Traffic Center.
3: The crash northbound I-15 near the point of the mountain has delays stretching from Thanksgiving Point to the 146 south exit in Draper. Also crash southbound I-15 causing delays from the Kaysville Ponds down to the 500 west exit in Bountiful as well. 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
6: Now Austin Matthews is obviously very much in the news. And you've seen the Mammoth's name tied pretty closely to Matthews if he were to hit the trademark.
7: Utah's interest in Austin Matthews is 100% accurate. They would have to join a few other teams that would probably be raising their hand. If he does say, hey, I want out, for sure the Mammoth would be all over that. The Sharks would be over that. The Kings. There would be a number of teams that would want a player like him because they just don't become available very often, especially when they're in their prime. A couple years back, he scored 69 goals, threatened 70, which hasn't been done since the 90s. So a player like that that may or may not become available, absolutely, the Mammoth are all over that. They want a superstar.
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9: 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I'm Scott Hammond. 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

0: joined Scotty G and the coach Tim Lacombe Friday from 10 to 2 at the Larry H. Miller Summer Games in Cedar City. Celebrate 40 years of a sports tradition. If you're just joining us, great Game 7. Really enjoyed it Saturday night. Thought the young guys came up big for San Antonio. Chet Holmgren, major disappointment. Caruso, major disappointment. There are lessons to be learned. I think it just reinforces everything we complain about in NBA basketball. I mean, we complain about it, but we keep watching it, apparently. Some of you will say I don't, but you see the audiences, and clearly somebody does. Game 7, what did it show us? You got to keep taking threes. The Spurs shot fewer free throws. They made fewer free throws. They made fewer twos. But they took more threes. They made more threes. That's why they won the game. So if you think people are going to cut back on the three-pointer in any big, meaningful way, good luck with that. Not happening. Are people going to keep tanking? Yes, they'll adjust to the new rules, but trades are hard to make. It's hard to sign free agents, so you got to improve through the draft. And since the Spurs just won with the first, second, and fourth pick, people are going to keep tanking. That is going to be the lesson. If the Knicks can win the finals, maybe there's a lesson in there that there is a different way and maybe you could make it work. Now, there's an argument that they only pulled off what they pulled off because they're New York. And you can only do that in New York and Milwaukee and Salt Lake City and Denver and Indiana and I don't know, whatever other small, cold markets you want to point out. Good luck. Good luck, Detroit and Toronto. You're not going to attract the people New York brings in, so forget about it. I think these lessons are scattered all over the finals. And worst, because this is the one that bugs me the most, I'm not as if I had to rank things that irritate me, tanking less, three-point shooting less, not that they don't irritate me, they do, but to me, the number one irritant is the stars aren't playing. Starters are sitting every night. And I'm enough into basketball that I'm not just there for the star. I appreciate the second, third, fourth starter, and they do stuff that entertains me. And I like the way they impact games, and it's fun to watch those guys play. And the deeper you get into the roster, the more guys are missing. You got to figure it out. But guess what? The Spurs and Thunder couldn't figure it out. Spurs had injuries, were shorthanded early in the season, early in the series. They lost two of the first three. Thunder had injuries. They were impacted late in the series. They lost three of the last four. I mentioned earlier in the show, I was texting with a friend at halftime when the game was very much still up in the air. I thought the Spurs had the upper hand, but it was far from a done deal. And it was like, whoever loses the series is going to say, if we were healthy, we could have won it. And they agreed. They're like, yeah, they can fall back on that. It might not be true. We don't have the alternative universe. Maybe if Fox had been able to play early, San Antonio still would have been down 2-1. And maybe if Jalen Williams was there, he'd have gone 2-for-20-something, and they lost game 6 and 7. But nonetheless, it gives you the opportunity to say, hey, if we'd been healthy, we'd have won. So if you think that load management is going to stop, it's not just, yes, do teams load manage the tank? Absolutely, the Jazz did it. But even the playoff teams are going to load manage. And first off, they were already doing it. They've been doing it since the days of Manu Ginobili, Tony Parker, Tim Duncan. The Spurs were as far as I can tell, it was 20 years ago the Spurs started doing this. They were the first one to get into it, and then the whole league followed. And it's not changing. And that means everything we watched from the Jazz in the offseason, and let's face it, we're one playoff series and 2 weeks away from the offseason, everything we see from them has to be with that in mind. You know, the whole thought that Walker Kessler is going to play 78 games, and Jaren Jackson is going to play 76 games, and Lauri Markkanen is going to play 74 games. Ha! No! No! So you're going to have to build a roster where each one of those guys misses 10, 15, or 20 games. And nobody wants to hear that, and I don't want to hear it. I definitely don't want to hear it. I want to show up every night, and I want to see those guys playing. Well, show up when they're at home, but watch on TV when they're on the road. I want to see those guys playing. But if they each miss 10, 15, 20 games, you're looking at somewhere between, you know, 30, 40, 50, 60 games where you're going to be missing at least one. Now, maybe there'll be fewer, but some of those nights you'll be missing two guys. And how do you build a roster? So you tell me who guy 9, 10, 11, 12 is on the roster, and it matters. Because that's who A.J. Mitchell was. And it mattered they didn't have him out there in the second half to hit a couple big shots. Or in the first half, maybe to build a little bit of a lead and go in up at halftime instead of down at halftime. mean, they retook the lead a couple times in the third quarter. That game was going back and forth. This is a wildly entertaining game. The one thing I don't like about game sevens, and this is totally predictable, but the one thing I don't like about game sevens is that there's less basketball and there's more wrestling. There were so many guys holding jerseys, holding arms, grabbing shoulders, hand-checking 30 feet from the hoop, 5 feet from the referee. And SGA's trying to drive, and they just shove him. Because it's game seven, and the refs don't want to put someone in foul trouble, call early fouls in the first quarter. If you have the game, or if you can go back and watch it on YouTube or whatever, look at, like, just up, like, the first 5 minutes until somebody's got 10 points. I mean, like, when it was 6-4 or whatever. SGA's trying to drive. This is a blatant hand check right in front of the ref. But they know. I mean, tip of the cap for being savvy. They know they're not going to get called for the foul. The refs don't want to put someone in early foul trouble. They don't want to put someone in early bonus. They don't want to decide a game seven. They're going to let him play. It's largely what the public wants. Some of you are in the rules of rules camp. But it's largely what the public wants. And so they give the public what they want. And the players know it. So there are just so many fouls. And you could hate flopping. But honestly, the play of the game. Yach, we haven't talked about this. What in your mind was the play of the game? I think it's pretty clear. It was a big moment. The Thunder had some momentum, and the Spurs did something. I thought it was Hartenstein's steal the chase down block.
1: Luke Kornet.
0: And he comes up with the block on Hartenstein. If you watch it, up top, and the refs don't want to call everything, and I get that. Up top, it's clean, right? But he goes through the body.
1: Yeah.
0: If Hartenstein goes down at home, with the crowd going nuts, I think he gets the call. He stayed on his feet. He didn't get the call. Everyone oohed and aahed. They should have. It was a great play. You got a role player. You only get to play a few minutes when Wimby sits. Make a difference. In whatever time you're given, make a difference. It's what we all clamor for. We all want. He did it. But if Hartenstein flops, in the words of the great Brian Dunseth, if he pulls up the landing gear and goes to the floor, which is what SGA does all the time.
1: If I recall correctly, Santoni went right back down the court and hit a three,
0: Hartenstein stayed on his feet and ran back and tried to defend.
1: But they hit a three, I think, on that ensuing possession.
0: No, it was a four-point swing, so it was a two.
1: It was a two,
0: but
1: okay.
0: They did score.
1: But they scored, and that
0: completely
1: flipped it. But
0: they scored, it was a four-point swing. Because I remember, I think it was Reggie Miller screaming four-point swing. If Hartenstein, and nobody wants to watch the flopping. You don't want to watch the flopping in basketball. You don't want to watch the flopping in soccer. You don't want to watch the flopping in football, for that matter. Don't do it.
1: Well, and that's the thing about this, is there were points in that game where both teams were using that to bait the referees. But then,
0: because it works.
1: Sure, it does.
0: The reason they don't do it in other sports, it doesn't work as well. The baseball equivalent of flopping is the pitcher grabbing the pitch and trying to pull it back in the strike zone to fool the ump.
1: You're talking about the catcher.
0: The catcher, the automatic strike zone is kind of taking that out of the game, right?
1: The ABS has gotten rid of framing.
0: Right.
1: No doubt.
0: Yes, I know. That's the expression, framing. Well, it's the way he frames the pitch. Stop it. Come on, man. We're not that stupid. Don't talk down to us. Should have flopped. Might have gotten a call. Might have gotten the free throws. Could have been a very different deal. And then you're dropping back with a set defense and you don't give up a bucket. And it was an 8-point game, but it was really six. That was a concession dunk at the end. Nobody cared about it. It was over. All right. Well, pull yourself together. Wednesday, game one. And the Thunder can figure out how to fix this. And then now we're going to get the Spurs dynasty. There's no way to stop Wemby. Wasn't it just a year ago there was no way to stop the Thunder? Didn't we all hear that? Heck, we might have even been saying it.
1: Yeah, the OKC era was
0: It is
1: short-lived.
0: So hard to win two or three in a row.
1: Yeah.
0: Nobody's won four in my lifetime. I'm not old enough to remember when UCLA or the Celtics rattled off their UCLA won seven in a row. I remember the last one. I remember the 10th one, but I don't even remember their 9th one. And I don't remember any of the Celtics titles. I wasn't old enough. That was before my time. And since then, when have you seen someone win four? I remember my dad making a big deal when Reggie Jackson and Sal Bando and the A's won three in a row. And I do have a vague memory of watching some of those games. I remember they beat the Dodgers in five. I remember watching some of that. And then the Yankees won three in a row, but nobody's won four. So unstoppable, forever, dynasty. Man, dynasty is, if you win three out of four, that's a dynasty. Even back-to-back in the NFL is a dynasty. I saw people arguing on Twitter over the definition of a dynasty. People, stop it. It's not real life. You don't even know these people, and they don't use their real names. Knock it off. Twitter's for fun. Find a GIF that makes you laugh and put it up there and move on. That's what it's for. Some guy just said something funny, and then the commercial break, I hit him with the, who's the actor? Nick Offerman. Nick Offerman from Parks and Rec. And he's got the little sideways giggle. He's got the total straight face with a big bushy mustache. He just totally deadpans, and then there's just this little glint in his eye and a little sideways giggle. Very funny. Very understated. All right, DJ and PK, we got to take a break. Ben Anderson, Utah Jazz insider for KSL Sports and co-host of Jake and Ben, is coming up at 9 o'clock. We'll run these theories by him. I believe that Game 7 reinforces you must load manage and you must build your roster to load manage. And the Jazz have to do it. Tell me who guys 10, 11, and 12 are. You think they're not going to play much? I think they are, because I don't think guys are going 82. So we'll talk load management. We'll talk three-pointers. We'll talk flopping. There's another trend in there. I'm forgetting all my trends, Yock. Should have written them down. Three-pointers, flopping. Well,
1: threes versus twos, flopping, and then...
0: Load management. There was one more.
1: I think it was a three, right?
0: I thought there was a fourth one. All right, well, I'll figure it out in the break. We'll have it all organized by the time Ben gets here. I think there are a lot of trends. Tanking. The draft. It was tanking.
1: Tanking.
0: The Spurs
1: reform.
0: Reinforced. Yeah. That series, regardless of who wins, both those teams tanked to get where they are. Thunder.
1: The Spurs went 1-4-2 in successive drafts.
0: And the Thunder, well, actually, three out of four,
1: you're right. My bad.
0: What? They didn't have a high pick the year that wasn't a good draft? Like, it's almost like they were tanking and they were managing that, And the Thunder, they did trade for SGA, so that's a different deal. But they did get Holmgren with the number two pick, and he came up small there at the end. That was a bad game seven for him.
1: He's still 24 years old and got a lot of potential, though.
0: Okay. You're right.
1: Go ahead and trade him, OKC.
0: Well, they're going to have to move somebody.
1: Yeah.
0: And part of that will be, what do they get back? And now they probably get back less because people will raise an eye. So. But there are a lot of people who'd love to get to a conference final, to a game seven, so that he could come up short. So you can complain all you want, but he was pretty good to get him there. All right, DJ PK, it's 97.5, the KSL Sports Zone.
2: And now, a look at traffic from the KSL Traffic Center.
3: A heavy slowing from a crash starting just below the 200 North exit in Kaysville, stretching all the way to where the crash actually is, just ahead of the 500 West exit inbound. We'll also be aware of that if you're heading southbound this morning through Davis County. A crash on the intersection of 3100 and Bangor Highway has heavy delays northbound from 41st South to 31st South at this moment as well. The Ute Stampede Rodeo and Extreme Bulls are back. 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
5: You can't talk about the Knicks and their dominance without talking about how futile the Cavs were. But the non-timeout and the issue all series with Harden. I was surprised to see Kenny Atkinson be brought back. Were you?
6: A little. I think that they genuinely, like, their front office backs him, and they think, look, we got farther than we could have. The weird thing is it looks kind of like they're going to run it back. They don't trade for James Harden. That deal doesn't get done without a handshake deal to extend him. They're not going to let Mitchell go. 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

0: I started a little brush fire, Yock. I did something I don't usually like to do, but I couldn't help myself. We put up the...
1: Did you fan the flames of the rivalry?
0: I did. With a factual statement, I might add.
1: Well, it's okay.
0: But nonetheless, I full well knew.
1: You and I both know the facts don't matter.
0: I have to be 0% surprised. 0% surprised by the result, but I got to say I was about 5% surprised. So we had the question back on May 28th. Was that Friday or Thursday? Anonymous Big 12 coach says BYU is the best football team in the conference with the best coaches and is the most physical team. What's your assessment of this? I think that was, it was either Wednesday or Thursday because PK was here. I remember talking about this. To which Mus Emeritus, who's a longtime listener and commenter, and obviously from the name, a massive Ute fan, says, anonymous Big 12 coach says BYU has more felonies charged than conference championships. To which I responded, and I probably shouldn't have. Actually, it was an anonymous Ute fan, unless you want to put your name on it. And game on.
1: DJ.
0: No. But it was Mus Emeritus. I don't know if his name is Bob or Joe or Laverl.
1: Laverl.
0: It does seem like generationally, Utah parents have gone away from the Laverls.
1: Yes, yeah. No, that's
0: when I got here, it was still happening.
1: Lavelle, Laverl.
0: Yeah. When I got here, it was still happening. I got here in the 90s. You could still, but I think the names were changing, but they were still out there, you know, because of a name someone picked in the 50s or 60s, and that person was 30, 40, 50 years old. So, yeah. But those seem to have gone away now. You got way more of the Tanners and the, yeah. So, anyways, Laverl. So then, PK catches a stray. It was PK, I don't know, some AI pig or something. I don't know what's going on there, but there's literally a hog, swine, with a bad toupee. I don't know what's going on there. Len says, Mus Emeritus will be more bitter and angry in 2.5 years when they realize they need a new coach because they ran off Witt and handed the reins over to what's-his-name. Okay. Now, Morgan's catching strays now. Like, hasn't Morgan Scalley done enough to deserve a little more than what's his name? If you want to go, he's never been a head coach. I don't know how this is going to work out. Okay, fair. We've seen the baton passed from a legend to somebody before, and sometimes it works and sometimes it doesn't. And the Utes have hit on 3 head coaches in a row. McBride, clearly a very good hire. Urban, clearly a very good hire. Kyle, clearly a very good hire. Hey, it may not hit again. I get it. I think he's earned a little more than what's his name. Worst case scenario, Morgan's an excellent defensive coach. Now, will he be an excellent head coach? Will he be very good, poor, I don't know, mediocre, you know, remains to be seen. Let's let him coach a few seasons and try to figure that out.
1: I thought you were going to bring up the other factual statement you made. I just saw.
0: I followed that up.
1: Okay, here we go.
0: Not content to play with matches, I had to grab a can of gas. It's amazing. They paid the winningest coach in school history $13 million to go away after an 11-2 season. They used significant rainy day reserves to come up with that money. Now, did I say anything there that wasn't factually spot on, Yuck?
1: No, that's
0: absolutely... It is amazing. He is the winningest coach.
1: Yeah.
0: They paid him $13 million to go away, and they were coming off 11-2.
1: He gets to double dip while coaching at Michigan this coming season.
0: And he used significant rainy day resources.
1: Yeah.
0: $13 million they didn't have to spend. They could have let him coach another year.
1: We had Jason Baddeckow on.
0: I know.
1: And the report out there says they used...
0: Straight from the auditor.
1: They used $19 million to cover losses to make it look like they made a $4.6
0: million
1: bonus.
0: Well, I can figure out where 13 of the 19 are spent.
1: I'm just saying, yeah.
0: That's just some simple Arizona State math right there.
1: They've gone from $60.5 million to $5.8 million.
0: Well, they could be at 19. And granted, the way they're going, the way the costs are going up, they'd burn through this at some point.
1: Well, they said in the next 2 fiscal years, they're going to burn through the rest of that cash.
0: Yeah, and I get it. The price of poker is going up. And donor fatigue is real. I've talked with people at the highest levels 100% seriously. No cheap shots about that. There was no camera. There's no microphone. They don't want to be quoted. So I won't, but really high-level people, not blaming staff and, you know, there's people who do the fundraising, right, and there's administrators over them and all that. They're not blaming them. They're like, hey, people only have so much money. We have to raise some money. The community's only so big. There's all these causes out there people can give their money to. There's no end to the list of nonprofits. I mean, every university needs money for its athletic department, needs money for the rest of the school as well. It doesn't matter if you're you've got the med school. There always seem to be like four cranes building something up at the med school at all times. I don't know what it is, but there's always cranes, you know. Utah State, UVU, UC Santa Barbara, ASU, wherever. I mean, everybody's raising money to pay people and build buildings, and you can't get all the money you need from taxes. You got to go out and raise it privately.
1: I did not see this over the weekend, so I'm reading through some.
0: Carbon Ute. So the guy that cashed checks from BYU is taking shots at Utah again. Everyone is shocked. Worthless troll.
1: What?
0: I don't know, man. I got zero checks from BYU.
1: The nameless, faceless.
0: Carbon Ute at Toad Baker.
1: Yeah, the nameless, faceless Twitter troll. Bob is ridiculous.
0: In Scally, we trust at Ficklin for Heisman. Again, longtime listener, longtime tweeter. Make sure to fluff Ryan Smith's pillows before you leave his house, David.
1: What? What is going on here?
0: You got to shoot the messenger if you don't like the message. And the message is 100% fact. There's nothing you say about the message, so it's got to be a personal attack.
1: I agree with that, but
0: it doesn't bother me at all. Now, Cougar fans rallied to my defense, which is awesome, except for one key fact. If you back this up 3-4 years, Cougar fans think I'm fluffing pillows for Kyle Whittingham or Cam Rising, because I'm saying good things about him. Well, they won the conference, and they beat the snot out of Oregon and USC. They beat the snot out of Oregon twice. They scraped past USC 43-42, then dominated them in the second half of the Pac-12 title game. To be clear, not to lump SC in with Oregon. Oregon took two beatings. The winning and the losing, the headlines, that determines what we say, people. We got going on 25 years of this. We've beaten the odds 5 times over. Everybody who's even remotely associated with this business knows it's freaky weird. PK and I know it's freaky weird. We can't even take all the credit for it. We'd be stupid to do that. We've done some good work. We've been super fortunate to really good shows and for reasons out of the host control. There's tons of stories like that in radio. Tons of them. We're fortunate. We're not one of those dozens and dozens and dozens of stories. But nonetheless, you don't last as long as we do playing favorites. There's no point in it. You people, some of you are a little out of control due to your massive fandom, which pays our checks, so we can't even control it. We can't even complain about it, nor can we control it. We can't do either. But there's a lot of you out there, like, it just doesn't pass the sniff test. I've been home listening to San Diego radio back in the day when my parents were alive, driving around town to whatever great aunt and uncle's house to visit the relatives in their 80s. I have funny stories about that. And I'm listening to radio, and they're talking up the charts. They can really go to the Super Bowl this year. Click. No, they can't. I hope they get back to 500. They're coming up short at like 15 of the 22 positions. Are you kidding me? Don't waste time lying to people. Most of you know better. Just tell the truth. And you know, the truth is, it's amazing with the red ink they have, which I'm not sure is anybody's fault. It's the way things are going in sports. Everything's accelerating so quickly. And the level of team they're trying to keep up with is pretty high.
1: Yeah, but
0: why can't you beat Penn State in the Rose Bowl? Why can't you beat Ohio State in the Rose Bowl? Just totally overlooking. Did you see what they just did to USC and Oregon? Do you know how much money those two have? Are you kidding me?
1: Things change quick, though.
0: But that one's amazing.
1: I agree.
0: Just stomach Kyle one more year. I get him constantly talking about retirement was a bad idea. I told PK at the time, don't crawl out on the limb and predict what Kyle is going to do. He has the right to change his mind. He has earned the right to change his mind. Stepping away is a big decision. He's got a great gig. He loves what he's doing. If he changes his mind and coaches another year, well, that's the way he goes. Didn't see him taking the Michigan job until right before he did. But, hey, another story for us. All right, DJ and PK. Hey, Tripp had my back. You get ripped damn near every post you make, and I'm here for it. You got to be one of the biggest zoobs on this spy, especially for a local sports guy. You don't even try to hide it anymore. Yuck, you've known me a long time. Have you ever gotten in your car, driving home, and I know you replay the show in your mind. We all do that, right? You ever thought, yes. DJ's the biggest zoob?
1: No.
0: You've thought a lot of things. DJ can't pay attention. DJ lost the plot in the middle of that interview. But, am I telling the truth, Yach? You've thought those things.
1: No, I've never thought, DJ, what a zoob. Like that, no, that is never. No. I've produced a show for 12 years.
0: When I'm out there spending your time, a.k.a. wasting your time after the show, I'll talk about the Gauchos and the Aztecs, but the Utes, the Cougars, and the Aggies? What? I was on my phone yesterday texting with people. Gauchos up 1-0 after 4. I mean, they were running their fourth pitcher out there. They weren't likely to beat Texas, and I don't know what they would have done in a fifth game, which they would have had to win also. They botched it when the number 2 guy, who they pitched in the opener, got beat by Tarleton State. That was the whole plan. The Gauchos have one of the best pitchers in the country. Well, and they were saving him for Texas in game 2. So then he ends up pitching against Holy Cross. That didn't do us any good. I mean, it did. We won the game, but it wasn't going to get us out of the regional. All right, DJ and PK. Coming up next, Ben Anderson. We got 4 theories. I think game 7 reinforced 4 things that we all don't like about the NBA. They're going to keep happening. Why? Because it's how you win. We'll get to that next. Stay with us.
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0: BJ and PK, it's 97.5 KSL Sports Zone, joined now by Ben Anderson. You're going to hear Ben, 2 o'clock today with Jake and Ben, right here on the Zone. How are you, big guy? What's going on, Ben?
1: Jake this week. Jake's out. I'm rolling solo just like you.
0: Ha ha! Well, PK's back tomorrow. I'm going to do a couple days, so long weekend. Yeah, PK had to do a couple weddings, actually. One of them was out of town.
1: His own or somebody else's?
0: Ha ha ha ha ha. Somebody else's. All right, Ben. Game 7 in the books. I believe there's about 4 lessons the NBA is going to take from this series in Game 7. And I believe it's going to reinforce everything we complain about in the NBA. But before we get to that, enjoyability factor. I thought that was about a 10. Super impressed by the way the Spurs young guys came through. Castle wobbled a little late. He was really good limiting the turnovers for most of the game and then stacked a few of them up there late in the game and ended up finishing with 6. Thought he was going to finish with 2 there the way he was going, but then he started coughing it up. But I did think that Castle was good. Harper was good. Wembanyama was good, but I can't buy that they are here, forever because I was just getting told that about the Thunder a year ago.
1: Yeah, nobody's here forever anymore. That's what the NBA is teaching us, that, you know, we thought Milwaukee might be a dynasty and Denver might be a dynasty and Boston might be a dynasty. It's just not what the NBA is about anymore. And that's very much by design. The financial rules say that that's what they're trying to accomplish. And you hit your tax aprons so quickly now that you start having to replace some of your key role players, which is exactly what Oklahoma City is going to have to do this offseason. And when you bet on hitting on draft picks over and over and over, historically, that never works. You know, if every team hit on their draft picks, everyone would be really good. But most teams aren't very good, even when they have really good draft picks. So Oklahoma City trying to do it with, you know, the 13th pick and then the 16th pick or the 20th pick, you might find an A.J. Mitchell every once in a while, and that's great. But you're going to run out of luck eventually, and then you're, you know, a three-man team. And I think right now the league is really favoring depth.
0: So that was one of the lessons, I think, is that As much as we all hate load management, and of all the people, all the things people complain about, my number one gripe is I go to the game and I know I'm not going to see 2, 3, or 4 of the 10 guys who should be starting. There's just so many guys missing all the time and it bugs me, but I get why they game manage. I was texting with a friend at halftime and said, whoever loses this series is going to say we could have won it if we were healthy. The Spurs had injuries early in the series, lost 2 of the first 3. The Thunder had injuries late in the series. They lost 3 of the last 4. So load manage your guys. Keep them rested. Keep them healthy. There's so many soft tissue injuries, so many hamstrings and calves. I just feel like this series reinforced you'd better limit what your guys do in a regular season and keep them healthy for the playoffs. Any disagreement there?
1: No, and that's the other part of the dynasty thing that I think is just not going to work is that you're going to run into injuries. There's just guys are getting hurt more often, it seems like, especially the top players who are playing a lot. And I don't know if it's because of a lack of load management, too much load management, too much practice, too little practice. I really don't know. I don't know if the game is too physical or too athletic. But, you know, these super outlier bodies like Wemby have never lasted very long. So it's probably good that the Spurs are trying to strike now. And we'll see. Yeah, Steph Castle plays a very aggressive style of game, you know, not unlike what Jalen Williams does. And Jalen Williams was hardly available in this series.
0: To just stay with the injury theme, we're seeing this across all the sports. Pitchers are just, I mean, the Cubs have like 10 guys, 10 pitchers on the list at any given time. It's unbelievable how many injuries they've had. The New York Giants just lost a wide receiver, Gunnar Oslewski, feared torn Achilles, which would be their 3rd Achilles injury of the offseason. So either all of this push, science, human performance, maximizing it. Maybe somehow they've got guys training the wrong way, or so much is being asked to compete at the highest level, bodies just break down. There's nothing anyone can do about it. It's that hard to compete at the highest level. I don't know what it is, but injuries are just wreaking havoc on rosters in every sport.
1: And we've also talked to doctors. I know you have as well, and it's speculative at this point, but

0: kids are, specializing in one sport earlier in their life and, putting maybe more in wear and tear on their body in specific ways, or not strengthening their body overall the way you used to when you would play baseball through high school and football and basketball or whatever your other sport was. Now you start specializing in the seventh grade, and what if that has something to do with it? That's not something you can fix with load management midway through the year. So we don't know exactly what's going on. Clearly, if we did, people would stop it. But that's something where you have to A, be really lucky. And you know what's worth recognizing is last year the Thunder were extremely lucky. They were very healthy all year, and they won a title in Boston. When they won their title, they were very healthy. It's the only year Kristaps has really been healthy his entire year. So that's going to be a part of it. You got to be deep. You got to be healthy. And if you do have a couple of injuries here and there, they can't be significant, and you better have somebody ready to step up and replace them.
1: Really impressed by the way the Spurs shot the three-pointers. They had multiple guys making multiple big threes. They won that game because of the three-point shot. And for all the people who scream, there's too many threes in the game, and for the people who scream, man, when you miss threes, you got to stop taking them. The Spurs took five more threes. They made five more threes. The Thunder shot, made more two-pointers, made more one-pointers. They shot more free throws. They made more free throws. But they didn't win the game. The team that made the most threes won the game. So if you think you're going to see any shortage of threes going forward, good luck with that.
0: And that also might be the reason why we're about to have our eighth champion in 8 years. There is just a higher variance in three-point shooting, and that's the truth. And OKC was good last year, and Boston was elite the year that they shot it very well. And, they didn't shoot it as well this season, certainly not in the playoffs. So you have a bad series, you can be the favorite and you can lose to Philly, like Boston did. So obviously that's going to be a huge storyline going forward. And it also reinforces that you better have 3-point shooters. And I think, if you want to look at a Utah Jazz conversation or what the Angels have done historically, they've really favored shooting in the draft. They'd like to go out and get guys who shoot, which becomes a pretty interesting wrinkle in what the Jazz are about to do 3 weeks from tomorrow. Look at the shooters and who's available at the top of the draft and who the Jazz might like.
1: Looking forward, Knicks, Spurs. There's an old cliche in the NBA. If you have the best player, you win. Looking at you, Victor Wembanyama. But there's another cliche out there. Hey, young teams just don't win. Have the Spurs cleared that young team thing in your mind by beating the Thunder, or they still got to do it? Castle still might have too many turnovers.
0: Yeah, I've still got to see it, and it doesn't mean that they're probably not the favorite, and I know they are the betting favorite, but, I just kind of emotional favorite going into this. They should be, but they did just play a very brutal seven games, and as we just talking about, wear and tear really matters, and the Knicks have coasted mostly through the playoffs. They should be fresh. Seems like they're relatively healthy. De'Aaron Fox is clearly playing on a pretty gimpy leg, though he played much better in game seven than he had the rest of the series, but you lose a major piece, or he's in and out of the lineup and inconsistent. If you get another rolled ankle somewhere else, the Knicks really have a depth advantage. That's where the Knicks have done a great job. They do have star players. I mean, Jalen Brunson's a star. Kat's an offensive star. And then they've got great role players. And then they've got good players coming off the bench, and they can throw a lot of defense at you. This is a different animal than what they just saw in Oklahoma City. And I get that they may not have a Shai Gilgeous-Alexander, but Jalen Brunson's pretty darn good, and they're going to be coming at you in waves, and that's not something the Thunder could do. The Thunder, as good as they are, had players just simply disappear, like Chet. I mean, he just no-showed the entire series. It was bizarre. And that's not really how the Knicks have performed at all in the playoffs. So this is going to be – this is the next step up. This is not an easier series than the last series they just had.
1: So you've partly answered the next question because you're Ben Anderson. You can anticipate these things. There's no off position on the genius switch, Ben. Good work. But the Knicks, 11 straight wins. 9 of them by double digits. Some of them not just blowouts, but spectacular. You start winning by 35 and 40 points. That's unreal. Are they that good, or was the East that bad?
0: A little bit of both. I mean, the East was clearly bad, but not as bad as, allowing another team to win 11 straight games with an average, margin of what you just said, double digits. No teams are that bad. Cleveland's fine. That's not a great team. I'm not a huge believer in it, but they've got a bunch of really good players. And Philly did just beat Boston and did have Joel Embiid some of the series. So it's a mixture of both, but the Knicks are prepared. And look, everyone elevates their game. Nobody flukes their way into the finals. You have to be good and you have to get better. And by the way, the Knicks were good last year. The Knicks beat the Celtics coming off of a championship. And then they gave a very good series against Indiana. And had it not been for some Tyrese Halliburton, heroics, and credit the Pacers, they did make the shots. This might be the second consecutive finals for the Knicks. So they're a very good team. They're a consistent team. They have been not here before in the finals, but they've made deep playoff runs together. And that might be the advantage, just the understanding that, you know, this is a marathon and it's not a sprint, and they're going to be able to, you know, be prepared for this emotionally. Certainly, they've had enough players that have played big games in their careers.
1: The Knicks famously changed coaches last year after going to the Eastern Conference Finals. The Vegas Golden Knights changed coaches with 8 games left in the regular season. Now they're in the Stanley Cup Final. Indiana brought in some old coach nobody'd ever heard of from James Madison, a school nobody ever watches. Went to the playoffs the first year, went 16-0, won the national title the second year. Have these three moves just turned up the heat on coaches everywhere? Win now? Who needs a long time? None of these guys need a long time. The coach is the problem, and the coach is the fix.
0: Yeah, I'm not sure there's a lot of long time in sports anymore. I mean, college football, you've got a new roster every year, so yeah, you better win, because they'll just go out and buy new players and buy a new coach. Basketball, maybe not quite as much, but yeah, I mean, what's his name? Mitch Johnson now with the Spurs. This is, you know, he's relatively new. This is his first playoff run, and he's coaching excellently, and Mike Brown has been here before. He's had some consistency. So yeah, I do think there is some pressure, certainly, to win always as a coach, especially when you have high priced rosters and the clock is ticking on every roster in the NBA, because as we were just mentioning, the apron situation makes it really hard to keep a team together for very long. So if you're not reaching your potential, you probably have a really short leash. And you know, especially when you're a team like the Knicks, who James Dolan said were expected to make the finals, if not win the championship, that's a high bar. And Tibbs had not shown an ability to do it.
1: Yeah. One more series, 2 more weeks, 4 to 7 games, and then it'll be all draft all the time. You think you know how the draft is going to go right now, or you still think there's going to be some wrinkles here?
0: I think we've reached the kind of nonsensical part of the draft where everyone's just throwing stuff at the wall and see what sticks. And look, every team does their due diligence, and I'm sure teams start to waffle at this point. But generally, you zoom back far enough, and there's not that many surprises. There will be a surprise in the top five. There will be a surprise, couple of surprises in the top 10, but if I had to guess, I think AJ's going to go number one. I think Darren Peterson's probably going to go number two. I think Cam Boozer's probably going to go three. And Caleb Wilson's going to go four. And I think that was what most people expected before the draft, regardless of who was going to end up in those top four spots. There's not really a lot of situations where I don't think those would have been the top four guys. And then particularly in that order. And then the bizarre aspect of it is just, I hate the word fit in the draft at the top of the draft. You shouldn't care about fit, but teams do seemingly every year. These guys all fit those positions very well. You know, the Wizards really need a wing, and AJ's sitting right there. The Jazz could use another ball handler and shooter, and Darren's right there. Memphis loves high analytics guys like Cam Boozer and could use another big to play next to Zach Edey, and he's going to be sitting right there. And then the Bulls love long athletic players, and it's Caleb Wilson. It's almost boring in how perfect all these guys seem to fit the understanding of what these front offices prefer. And I mentioned it earlier, David, like the Angels like shooting. Well, Darren Peterson's a potentially generational shooter. I mean, that's his skill set. I know a lot of people are trying to, like, is he Anthony Edwards? Is he this super freak athlete? Don't get me wrong, Ant really shot the ball, especially last year, very well. But that's what Darren Peterson does. He's going to come in and really shoot the ball, and that's going to be his real strength, and then he'll fill out the rest of his game. The Angels have historically loved that. That's how the Celtics won their title, and I think you're going to see the Jazz certainly look very closely at him.
1: Yeah, you know, think about shooting. That's what they give you points for, Ben. All the other stuff is great, but you know what they give you points for? Biscuit in the basket.
0: I once heard an interview with Frank Layden, and he was talking to a radio host, and they said, what's the most important thing on a basketball court? And the guy said, getting your defense to move as one. And Frank said, no, you've got to score. Yeah, that's why it's called the goal, the field goal. You've got to get the ball in the basket. That's the only thing that matters.
1: I want rebounding, and I want defending, but you better be able to score it. Or it's
0: hey, you can rebound every shot, but if you finish with 0 points, yeah. You're not winning.
1: Yeah, exactly, right? Exactly. Has anybody got a good feel for what's going to happen in free agency trades in the summer? Or is that just too far away and everybody's got to see the draft work out first?
0: I think you're probably going to see the league held hostage a little bit by Giannis. That generally is what happens. A couple of teams will be lined up and not willing to make major moves. So that's Golden State, that's probably Orlando. I still, you know, I know the report came out yesterday that Oklahoma City's probably not going to go after Giannis, but step back for a week, you know, zoom out and start to wonder, like, hey, is this championship window going to last very long? Giannis would certainly help it. So I think teams will wait for that. But I am curious, David, with the new draft rules and how hard it is to know what's going to be coming up for you via the lottery anymore. I wonder if we see more actual draft night trades, you know, big trades on draft night, because you know what the asset is. You know who's on the board. You know what the pick is. It's not just guessing, could this be 1 through 16? That becomes really difficult. There's not a lot of value in that. But once you actually get to draft night or post-lottery, I wonder if we start to see a few more trades go down that are kind of blockbuster trades, when generally those would happen, you know, a little bit earlier into July versus late June.
1: So if that were to happen, say, let's combine your last two answers here. If that were to happen with Giannis on draft night, it doesn't make any sense to me that Giannis, the Wizards, would make a deal. They're too far away. It doesn't make any sense that Memphis or Chicago would make a deal. There's only one team in the top four that looks like they could be a playoff team and win a playoff series next year. It'd be Utah.
0: I think if you're the Jazz now, kind of, you know, weirdly, it's such a bizarre spot to be in. Like, I think the number two pick is too rich for Giannis, which is really crazy to say. I mean, you know, Giannis 24 months ago was one of the three best players in the NBA. And truthfully, I think he probably is still top three or four. But he is a little bit oft injured. And, you know, you're trying to manage that. And as we were just talking about, the injuries are the quickest way to kill your playoff hopes. But if you think you could get Giannis for 50 games during the regular season and then get him healthy in the postseason, he's worth whatever you could throw at him, to be honest with you. But the question comes, you know, A, I do think the Jazz want to see this roster together for a few years, at least a season this year. But if the Jazz decided next year they wanted to chase Giannis and Giannis was still in Milwaukee, or 6 months into this season, the Jazz decide they get to the trade deadline and want to test it out, they've got some big pieces they could move and they've still got some future draft capital. Like, I do think there's a world where if the Jazz decided that was the direction they had to go, you could probably get there without including this number two overall pick. And then, again, you're stacked. You're talking about building the most talented roster the team's ever had, and I'm not sure they don't already have that or aren't building towards that already.
1: I'm against the Giannis trade. And the reason isn't Giannis. The reason, not that I am not a little worried about his injuries, because I am, but the biggest reason to me is his salary. The last three teams standing, which all have a chance to win the title, no matter what you think of them. They all had a chance, and the Thunder, not anymore, but they did. There was only one player on those three rosters who made more than $40 million. It's Karl Anthony Towns of 53. Now, there's a lot of guys right up against it, between 35 and 40 million. But you look at the teams that put a lot of money into a couple positions. They don't have the depth to build out the team. They're missing pieces. They're too vulnerable to injury. They don't have depth, and they just haven't gotten there. And I've seen the same thing in the NFL. Like, the top 10 paid quarterbacks are all over $50 million, and only five of them made the playoffs. You can't put a team around them. The guys who are winning Super Bowls are getting paid $34, $40 million. Now, in L.A., they're finally paying Stafford, and his salary is going to go up over 50. It'll be interesting to see if they're still an elite team. When they won the Super Bowl, he was down around 40, and I think Seattle was paying their guy like $33 million. How did he do it? Well, they had more money to put a team around him. So Sam Darnold didn't have to be Patrick Mahomes. He just had to be a B-plus quarterback. He had to be above average, on the borderline of being very good. And that was enough, because they had more money. And so I just don't think bringing in someone and paying them $50 or $60 million, they're paying two $50 million guys. I think that's a problem for the Jazz right now with Markkanen and Jackson. But that's the only reason they got Jackson. That's the only reason Memphis was willing to trade him.
0: And, you know, you look at last year's Oklahoma City Thunder, who wins the title, and they have two players still on their rookie contracts, and Jalen Williams and Chet Holmgren. And you look at the Spurs, they've got three players still on their rookie contracts, including Wemby, Castle, and Dylan Harper. So what I do wonder is how teams are going to treat the top of the draft. You know, does somebody value Cam Boozer more because he's going to be good from day one over, and, you know, A.J. DeBonsa, who's going to take a couple of years, or a Darren Peterson, who's going to take a couple of years, especially a team like the Jazz, who are relatively close. They're certainly way closer than Washington or Chicago or Memphis. So would the Jazz value some readiness and an ability to get 4 years out of a player at a really low contract comparative to, you know, other starting level, high level playoff contributors? You know, Cam Boozer at $13, $14, $15 million. If he's one of your three or four best players, which now is what Steph Castle is and Dylan Harper is and obviously Wemby is, that really gives you a lot of flexibility around the fringes to make moves and improve your roster and maybe even overpay in a spot. You know, De'Aaron Fox is clearly overpaid for what he contributes, but you can afford to have him and he's a nice luxury at this point. If you can overpay for somebody because you have another contributor on a really low contract, that's super valuable in today's NBA. And would you draft accordingly? Or could that be the deciding factor? Sometimes we say we'll fit at the top of the draft if we think two players are in the same tier should be the deciding factor. What if the ability to contribute right away is that? You know, we look at we see that a lot more in the MLB draft, where, you know, a guy who's 1 or 2 years away might be favored for a team that's pretty close versus the high school prospect. Do we start to look at the NBA draft a little bit more similarly?
1: I think the MVP in the league this year should have been Jalen Brunson. He took $35 million. He could have leveraged his way to more. He knows how to do it. He chose not to. His agent went, I don't know if he liked the plan, but he went along with the plan. And what a break for the Knicks that they have Brunson on $35 million instead of, you know, paying him an extra $10 or $15 million more than that. Major break for the Knicks.
0: Helps when your dad's a coach on the team, and I think your agent used to work for the GM. So, yeah, it's kind of nice when those things work out for you. But, hey, that's, you know, you got to find any advantage you can. And, yep. Yeah, the Knicks got fined for tampering. They lost the second-round pick, and it seems like that was probably a pretty good trade for them.
1: And if they were paying Brunson $50 million, that would be 15 more than he's getting right now. Would they be able to afford Bridges or Hart? And pretty easy to assume that one of those guys wouldn't be there, and then how different are things?
0: Well, if those guys win a title, it's because, you know, Hart has a huge series, or Bridges has a huge series, and they shut down a Harper, or they shut down a Castle. I mean, that's what it takes. It takes Julian Champagne on, I mean, he's got to be on a minimum contract. I don't know how much Julian Champagne makes, but it can't be very much. He hits 6 threes in game 7. I mean, you have to have those stars step up. That's just part of the game. Steve Kerr has to hit a big shot against the Utah Jazz. It's just, your role players have to step up huge, and that's where you got to be able to maybe pay a little bit extra here or there to have them step up and be ready in a series like this.
1: Julian Champagne makes $3 million this year, and he'll make $3 million next year.
0: Yep.
1: Team option. I'm pretty sure they're going to pick that up.
0: That's a good deal.
1: Huh? I really know the league, don't I? That was a rock-solid assessment by me right there. All right, Ben, we appreciate it as always. We will hear you more on all these topics today at 2 o'clock. Normally with Jake, but not now with Jake. Just you flying solo. You're genius, unimpeded.
0: Well, a lot of draft talk, a lot of finals talk.
1: Okay, we'll look forward to it. 2 o'clock. Thanks a lot, Ben.
0: Thanks, DJ.
1: All right, this is Ben Anderson. Hear him today at 2 here on The Zone. When we come back, everything you missed in this show next. Stay with us.
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4: You can't talk about the Knicks and their dominance without talking about how futile the Cavs were. But the non-timeout and the issue all series with Harden. I was surprised to see Kenny Atkinson be brought back. Were you?
5: A little. I think that they genuinely, like, their front office backs him, and they think, look, we got farther than we could have. 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That deal doesn't get done without a handshake deal to extend him. 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

0: 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So they love them, and you can always love them before and after. I got ties to San Antonio, and you appreciate the people, you appreciate the journey and all that other stuff. But at the end of the day, just like they want to beat you, you definitely want to beat them.
1: 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That might sound like a cliche from Mike Brown, but you know why it's a cliche? Because people say it all the time. And you know why they say it all the time? Because it's true. If you don't win, you're getting fired. Mike Brown is an NBA lifer. He was in Cleveland. He was in L.A. with the Lakers. He was back in Cleveland. He was in Sacramento. He's had people say, come on up to the GM's office and bring your security card with you. Bye-bye. So, yeah, he wants to win. That's how you keep the job. He is very well aware that he got the job because somebody got fired for losing in the conference finals. Now, that may seem outrageous to you, but that's what happened. And furthermore, looks like it's a little justified because now they're in the NBA finals. And you can say, well, it's a different year and it worked out and they would have done it if Thibodeau was there. And maybe they would have. We'll never know. But I'll bet you right now in the owner's luxury suite, they're thinking they're pretty smart for changing coaches. They're in the NBA finals with Mike Brown. So yeah, he was in San Antonio as a Spurs assistant and he's got friends there, but you got to win. Game one Wednesday night. Oh, one more hot take. I don't know how hot this take is. Well, I'll let you decide. Maybe it's a medium warm take. But why do people constantly criticize the NBA's credibility? The games are fixed. The playoffs are fixed. The lottery is fixed. Man, a lot of people are addicted to something that apparently is just pro wrestling because it's all scripted. And they think in the last three games of this series, we saw why. We saw why people always say that. Because one, refereeing is really hard. I know I've done it at a very low level. It's difficult. It just is. And anybody who's done it should be nodding right now. Yeah, it is difficult. And number two, NBA referees are uniquely horrific. They are bad. What are they doing this summer? They need to be in the gym at 7 a.m. like Gordon Hayward. They need to be watching film and reffing games and going over their horrible calls and learning from their mistakes all summer long. Give them a week of vacation, just like the players get, and then work them all summer. They got to be better. That goaltending call that they missed in game five when the ball was on the rim, I mean, it's basketball. You know what you should be looking at? The ball in the basket. It was a freaking easy call, and they butchered it. The ball was on the rim. What else is there to look at? That was horrific. Horrific. And what happened when the coach tried to keep his calm and tried to ask for a review? We've got review now, so we won't make mistakes. They freaking ignored him. He's standing there where he's supposed to be, making the signal with his hand, looking right at the ref, who freaking looks right at him and ignores him. Horrible. And then, in game seven, the best player in the game, Victor Wembanyama, has the ball at the top of the key with nobody around him. Nobody screened away. You got at least two of the three refs can see him. They can probably all see him, but at least two of them can. Maybe the guy on the baseline screened. And he starts to drive and he hits the defender in the face with an elbow. And they call a foul on Hartenstein's face. Are you kidding me? Are any of you watching the guy with the ball? He just hit a guy in the face. The coach comes out on the floor and signals for review. Because if he just stands on the sideline and behaves, he knows, as recently as game five, he'll get ignored. And they tee him up. And the late Tom Nosalke told me 30 freaking years ago, do you know why refs give tees? Because they know they're wrong and they're embarrassed and they don't want to admit it. He says, watch when tees happen. Coaches let a lot of close calls go. They know they can't argue everything. But they lose their mind when they butcher the obvious stuff. And a lot of the times, that's when they get the tee. The ref doesn't want to admit he blew it, so he gives a tee. Tell me that isn't what happened right there. There was no reason to give him a tee. Yeah, he came onto the floor. But when they didn't come onto the floor two games earlier, the coach got ignored and didn't get the review. What are they supposed to do? You guys are going to screw it up one way or another. Maybe the commissioner doesn't mind being called a liar and a cheat, but my guess is he does because most people don't like that. But that's the reason why. It was just bad refereeing. They screwed over both teams. That's what PK always says. If you spend too much time complaining about the refereeing, you're just wasting your time because there's a lot of calls and they miss them both ways and you don't have to examine every call. Well, the goaltend benefited San Antonio and they won game five. And the foul and win by Emmett did get reversed because they did review it. But the technical foul that they didn't deserve, that was a free point in a close game. Gave him a free point. They got to fix a refereeing. Spend all summer fixing a refereeing. Do these guys ref games and watch tape all summer? Because the thought that they're off for four months going to the beach or whatever. No. These are supposed to be the best refs on the biggest games, and they're blowing it, and we all know it. And refereeing stuff off the ball, and there's so many fouls, and you can't call them all. And the guys who called 51 fouls and awarded 70 free throws in Game 5 got criticized because nobody wants to watch that. I get it. But then you watch all the fouls they didn't call in Game 7. In some ways, they got the refs coming and going, right? If you call every foul, you're going to get criticized. But if you don't, you're going to get criticized. It's a problem. It's the nature of the game. I don't think that part can be fixed. But you got to get the easy stuff right. And they didn't in the biggest games with the best refs. And they weren't trying to cheat anybody. They were just bad. Earlier in the show, we talked with Ben Anderson about the NBA Finals. We talked with Jay Stevens about the Stanley Cup Final. You can get both of those wherever you get your podcasts. KSLSports.com. 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Spotify, Apple, wherever. Catch up on that. Jay Stevens said his bracket was really good until Vegas took down Colorado. That really blindsided him. He didn't see it coming. Yes, Vegas had a coaching change, and yes, it has powered him. But with eight games left, they got Hart back as a goaltender. And he's been on fire. And they're unexpectedly in the Stanley Cup Final. Having said that, Jay expects Carolina to win. Now, both these teams defend with some real passion and some real intensity. They don't wait to defend in front of the goal. They go get you in the neutral zone. Don't let them inside the zone. They don't get into the attacking zone. They don't get into dangerous areas. So there's a chance you'll see a super physical Stanley Cup Final, but there may be a limited number of shots. Bunch of guys crash into each other in the middle of the ice, beating the snot out of each other. But the whole thought, you're going to see a bunch of 5-4 games, yeah, I probably wouldn't hold your breath on that. Goals will be at a premium. And who takes penalties? Who takes penalties? And who cashes in on a power play and gets a goal? Probably Carolina. The Eastern Conference was better than the West this year, and Carolina was the best team in the East, the second best team in the league. But you never know. Vegas got a hot goaltender, and they're on a roll. Jay Stevens, wherever you get your podcasts, check him out. Injuries keep piling up. Giants, a third Achilles injury in the offseason. Gunnar Olszewski got it. It's feared he's torn his Achilles. So they'll take a look at that. Later today, we might find out about a big NFL trade. The new year starts at 4:01 Eastern, so 2:01 Mountain Time. And at that point, the Eagles can trade A.J. Brown. Lots of speculation in New England. We'll see if someone else swoops in, makes a play for him. The Rams were interested previously, seemed to have backed off. The Chiefs have been thrown out there because they need a big-time receiver from Mahomes. We'll see if somebody swoops in or if A.J. Brown is going to the Patriots. The roster moves that the Eagles have made as they build depth in that room suggest that he's gone. And he wasn't particularly happy. And it didn't look like teammates have wanted to talk about him when they were available to the media here recently. So expecting something maybe as soon as 2:01 when Ben comes on the air this afternoon. We talk college sports. Big 12 Conference is the first to be in full alignment, have all its member schools agree to sign the participation agreements with the College Sports Commission, but it only kicks in if all 68 schools sign, and there are plenty of schools that haven't, and mostly have the more money, and why would they? There's also a huge argument that the players need to collectively bargain something. Why would they? They're making a ton of money. It's like Major League Baseball. Why would they? The argument from Bryce Harper is baseball should because they got a good thing going. That he said the sport, they can't lose that momentum. Baseball has great momentum now. And he says, wherever you're at, whatever they're coming with, whatever we're coming with, referring to the owners and players, you have to come to an agreement before anything bad happens. It's not like 94 where there's nothing else to do. Ton of streaming options. You can watch sports worldwide now. Tons of gaming options. There is stuff to do. People walked away from baseball in the 90s, disgusted by the lack of World Series, didn't come back until everybody got juiced up and starts hitting home runs. Bryce Harper, the voice of reason. Hard to argue with what he said, and nonetheless, these sides have a habit of really fighting. So we'll see where that goes. College World Series underway for softball. Baseball's in the regionals. We'll know the 16 super regional teams by the end of today. Some we already know. The SEC already has 5 of their 12. 16 teams in the league. 12 got into the NCAA baseball tournament. 5 have made it to the super regionals, and they might add to that total today. In softball, 12 of the 16 teams got in. 9 made it to the super regional. 9 of the 16. 16 teams in the super regionals. 9 of them were SEC teams. 8 teams went to Oklahoma City for the College World Series. 5 of them were SEC teams. We're down to 4 teams. 3 of them are SEC teams plus Texas Tech. Is the SEC going to keep spending this much money on baseball and softball? Are they going to reallocate some of that money to football? Because getting outspent in football, and they're now 2-8 in college football playoff games. It just means more. You know, is that football? Or is that softball, baseball, women's gymnastics, men's and women's basketball? The SEC's made progress in those areas, or dominated. They have 7 of the last 8 college baseball champions. Be interesting to see what they do. All right, DJ and PK, we'll come back. Your feedback is coming up next. Stay with us. DJ and PK, this is 97.5, the KSL Sports Zone.
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0: Join Scottie G and the coach, Tim Lacombe, Wednesday from 10 to 2 at Mountain Supplies Grand Opening in Eagle Mountain at 766 East Split Rock Drive. Yuck, how many days in a row do you think you've told me to put a bow on it?
1: A lot.
0: The 12th and final segment of a four-hour marathon. Yuck has certain things he does all morning long, and one of them is tell us to put a bow on it. The package is almost wrapped.
1: That's what it is.
0: Question of the morning, are the Spurs unstoppable now? U-State Iceman Jack Dunbar sends me Pee Wee Herman. I know you are, but what am I? This guy has your answer, he says. Captain Cody says, the Knicks get the sweep. Never pick a sweep, people. Come on now. How many times do we get a sweep in the NBA Finals? I mean, how many times do we get a sweep in any series? It's always surprising. And the Knicks have had two in a row. I just can't believe they're going to have a third. Yuck, do you remember our last sweep?
1: I don't.
0: Last year went 7. I remember that. See if you can find that, Yuck. Let me know.
1: Per Mr. Alex Knapp over here, who's quick on the draw, he says 2018.
0: Really?
1: Golden State over Cleveland. Okay, I do remember that one. Remember, Golden State was at the peak of their powers. LeBron had dragged Cleveland, as he often did.
0: Through a weak Eastern Conference,
1: yeah.
0: But they didn't have.
1: Yeah.
0: And Durant was there, and the Warriors were loaded.
1: Correct, yeah. Draymond, Durant, Steph, and Clay.
0: 2018, so almost a decade removed. LeBron got swept by the Spurs in the first time he was there, and the Lakers swept the Nets. The Rockets swept the Magic. Okay, when's the last time an Eastern team swept a Western team? Good grief. Sixers swept the Lakers because the Lakers had injuries, and that was 43 years ago. Come on, East. Get it together. It's remarkable how long the East has been bad. There's got to be a reason. I need a theory for that. I don't have one. I got to get on that. Are the Spurs unstoppable now? Sorry to say, but Wimby has maybe 3 years, if that, and then his feet and ankles will start to fail him. I'm not wishing anything on him. I'm just saying realistically that's what's going to happen. Yes, he's a huge problem when he's on the court, but is he going to have a long, healthy career? I highly doubt it. Well, there are a lot of big guys who struggle like that. Embiid is the current example. Now, a lot of people tell you Embiid's carrying a lot more weight than Victor Wembanyama. But back in the day, Ralph Sampson was built. He was pretty spindly. He was not a thick guy, and he ended up with knee injuries. So there's certainly examples of that. I don't think there's any question there are examples of that. That could be Wimby's future. Not sure I want to predict that right now. But if you want to, knock yourself out. Are the Spurs unstoppable? Dustin, yes, they will win in 5, maybe 4. Back to the sweep talk. Jesse, no, but they are super young and can only get better. Ooh, I could argue with that, Jesse. They're going to have to pay guys. And that's going to hurt their depth, and then they will not be better. Now, the young players can get better. Dylan Harper can be a better version of himself 2-3 years from now, for sure. But when they have to pay him, and Wembanyama is getting close to kicking in on that big-time deal. Now, they can jettison Fox, I suppose. He's at $37 million. Big Vic, they got him next year at $16.8 million. But that would be back-to-back if they pull it off. If. And then pay the man. And then Castle comes up a year after that, and off we go. Harper a year after that. Here we go. And they got Champagne at $3 million. And they can get him next year. So financially, they'll be fine next year. Then what happens? It gets ugly. Hard decisions must be made. Jaina, are the Spurs unstoppable now? No! Go New York! I wonder if we have more Knicks fans or Spurs fans here. I mean, there's New Yorkers everywhere. There's so many people, and then they fan out all over the country. Plus, I would think a lot of people here root against the Spurs. Small market team that's won 5 championships is trying to win a 6th. It's gotten super lucky in the lottery 3 times. I would say that the Spurs have, what, 3 of the 6 best lottery picks of my lifetime. Magic at number 1, great lottery pick. Lakers got him. Shaq at number 1, great lottery pick. Lakers eventually got him, but he was Orlando's pick. Lakers got him in time to win 3 championships. And Miami got him for the 4th. Poor Orlando. Sorry about that, Orlando. LeBron was a great lottery pick. Obviously number 1 there. And then Duncan. And Victor Wembanyama. Now, you know, Cooper Flagg, David Robinson. Is David Robinson next at 6? You could argue Patrick Ewing. You could argue Penny Hardaway looked like a great pick, but injury shortened his career. You could argue David Robinson would have been Patrick Ewing. Really good career, great stats, huge figure in the history of the franchise, but not a champion. And it didn't look like Robinson was going to win a championship until Duncan showed up. So that definitely polished his image. All right. Out of time. Coming up next, it's Scotty G and the coach, Tim Lacombe. Stay with us. They're next.
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0: Let me ask you a parenting question right out of the gate. You ready for this?
1: Yeah, I did my best. Lloyd and I were just having parenting conversations before you got here.
0: We were just talking about yard work. And so if my old man or my parents were out doing yard work and I was inside the house, first off, it would never get to that point because they would like yell at me to get my butt out there and get the job done with them. And then essentially they would hand it over to me and then I would do most of the stuff. My kids are just fine watching dad out there slaving away. And I would think like the guilt would get him out, you know? Nah. They're like, hey, dad's got it covered. We're good.
2: Guilt doesn't work.
0: Guilt,
2: really?
0: Guilt does not work on this generation. What I've realized is that there's no such thing as guilt with this
1: generation.
0: They're
1: Teflon.
0: Yeah. Yeah, no. And it's, look, I'm not knocking them. You know, it's just, this is a generation that, our generation, the Xers and the millennials, I think we have a certain level of guilt. Like if somebody's doing something and you know deep down they want you to be out there with them and you're not doing it, then you're like, oh, I better go do it, you know.
1: And part of that's like you and I are empaths too. I mean, we definitely feel. So there are a lot of people our generation didn't feel. But I'll tell you about my experience in the yard, with yard work as a kid. And yard work is weird because you go through major love-hate with that through your lifetime. But I can tell you, the older you get, you start to like it a little more.
0: I love it. Love it.
1: But as a teenage kid, my stepfather was, you know, he had little sheets for us every day that we had to accomplish before we could do anything.
0: Yeah.
1: And on a Saturday, every Saturday, it was weeding for 20 minutes in a certain area and mowing the lawn. And so I would get out there and mow the lawn as fast as I could. And it said 30 minutes or 20 minutes of weeding. So I would take one of those timers out there and I'd set it and I'd mess around as good as I could too in the interim. But
0: when
1: that thing beeped, I was done weeding.
0: Out.
1: So I can kind of see where kids are coming from. That's not something, hey, let me go put my hands in the dirt.
0: Oh, nobody wants to do it.
1: No.
0: Now, I want to do it. You get to a certain age where you want to.
1: Yeah, I'm going to try something over there. And I'm grateful that my wife loves that too. Because, then I can kind of pick and choose my battles with yard work.
0: I just, the more I'm around this generation,

0: hard. All my kids are different. I know your kids are all different.
1: Yeah.
0: I have three very, very, very different kids from each other.
1: Same here. Three very distinctly different kids.
0: And I figured, like, I got the first two kind of figured out. Brody, I do not have figured out yet. And hopefully by the time he graduates high school, I will have him figured out. I don't think that's going to be the case, though.
1: But at least there's a mutual respect there. I mean,
0: I respect him. I don't know. I don't know if it's.
1: Well, we're going to work on the other.
0: Yeah. All right. How's your weekend, by the way? Good?
1: It was so good. And I got to tell you, driving in here today, I came, you know, I'm choosing different routes. Today, I just rolled right down 7th East the whole way. We live in just an absolutely awesome place. I mean, if you're out there, give it a honk right now. The sky, the sun, and everything that's going on here, I'm loving the vibe in the Salt Lake right now. So it's a beautiful near summer, end of spring. We're right in the midst of great stuff. So I'm excited to be here, dog.
0: Well, I'm excited to get things going today because Mondays are, as we mentioned, the best day of sports radio outside of maybe Friday because there's so much to recap. There's so much to talk about. Shehan Jeyaraja will talk to us coming up a little bit later on. We'll get some thoughts from him in regards to the Brandon Sorsby news. Will he or won't he play? And he better not play. But we'll talk more about that coming up in a bit. But we got some NBA finals to preview and a Game 7 to look back on. 97.5, the KSL Sports Zone.
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3: That's Wembanyama, rising right wing three. Wee-wee! Victor Wembanyama hits the triple and a timeout, Mark Daigneault. Victor's first three of the game, and he's got 8 points in the first half. No good! Rebound, Champetti! He secures it! Ahead to Fox! Quickly to Vassell! And the Spurs are going to win! Tomahawk slam! Devin Vassell! And you can turn out the lights in the gym!
0: Just like that, the lights have been turned out in Oklahoma City. We will have another new champion of the NBA, whether it be the New York Knicks or the San Antonio Spurs. Not Oklahoma City. Oklahoma City, as some buffoon on this show, me, said would win the NBA title in 19 games or less. Well, not only is that number not going to hit, the whole win a title is not going to hit because San Antonio won Game 7. Yes, San Antonio went into Oklahoma City and won Game 7. So there's a couple things I want to hit on. First off, Victor is the guy, and he may have single-handedly crushed the career of Chet Holmgren.
1: Yes, I think Jake and Ben have aptly named this version of Chet Chester. And what we saw was a very, very poor outing. Again, two shots taken in that game, Scotty. You're talking about a max guy. His max kicks in next year.
0: Yes.
1: And I would tell you that most of Oklahoma City's got to be shaking in their boots because that performance was not inspiring. It was very, very interesting how quickly he got rid of the ball. You know, all series long was definitely not himself. And I took the game in with Ben Anderson. Ben came over, he and his family. We watched Game 7, and we were chatting as the game went on. And I said, you know, he's out. What happened here is, you know, Giannis came into the league. They called him the freak. Holmgren came in, and everybody's like, there's no way, first of all, that guy that big can move like that. And what Wemby's done is he just kind of trumped everything that Holmgren does.
0: Yeah.
1: And he is the perfect, he's the kryptonite for Holmgren. Because his length allows him to not have to necessarily guard him, but always be an influence. Always be, you know, Holmgren, every time he touched it inside, he's looking around for Wemby. So Wemby has out-countered, you know, what Holmgren's done. And Holmgren's got to get in the lab. Because, man, that's got to be really tough for him. Tough for the Thunder. And, hey, I'm guilty, too. I picked him. I picked him to win. And I did say, you know, if San Antonio does it, Wemby's going to win out of turn. And we'll get into why and how they did that. But, man, oh, man, that was a great game. And it was exactly the script that San Antonio needed. They needed to take control of that game. They needed to be playing from behind and chasing them. And jumped out, made shots early, got up 18-8. And, you know, they definitely countered every run, made big shot after big shot. And –

0: Wemby, to me, what stands out, all we all talk about is physical attributes. It's what's inside.
1: Oh, yeah. Yeah.
0: It goes back to our conversation the last couple of weeks in the draft process. If you could just hook dudes up to some kind of meter and it'd give you a reading. But there's no doubt this dude is, he's ingrained to do one thing, and that's dominate. And he doesn't care. He literally, a lot of guys say, I don't care. He don't care about the individual stuff. I mean, you saw the way he reacted, and the era of Wemby has begun.
1: Yeah, and it's not going to end for a long time. And frankly, the Spurs era may not end for a long time because they have got Dylan Harper, who's a rookie. You've got Castle, who's a third-year player. I mean, you look across the board, this team is really locked and loaded with guys that are obviously great at what they do, and they're all under 23 years old, it seems like.
0: And the other piece is you've got, and we talked about this in the process too, and it's why this number two pick is vital. You got to strike where all these guys are cheap and they got to outpunch their weight.
1: Yep.
0: And you mentioned it, obviously Dylan Harper's on his rookie contract. Castle's still on his rookie contract. Julian Champagny.
1: Yeah.
0: If you made what he's getting paid toward or against what his load was in that series and the shots, big shots and big plays he made, he's making $3 million a year. So you've got to be able to construct a team. And the Fox move, you know, a lot of people said it didn't work. It didn't fit. It's actually been incredible to have a veteran guy alongside these young guys where they don't have to all do it themselves. But at the same time, it's not all on Fox either.
1: Yeah.
0: The way it's on guys like Trae Young and, you know, he's got competent young guys he can bring along.
1: So the thing is, I was watching that and I was like, you know, this would be a lot more fun if this wasn't San Antonio.
0: No, it's true.
1: If this was like Sacramento about ready to embark on a run like this, or if it was somebody else in the NBA, you're like, all right, good for them. And then you're like, oh man, it's the Spurs. What? Why did these guys have, and you look at the lottery picks that they've been able to accumulate, not just lottery picks, like top five picks over the last 4 years. That's how they built this team. Everybody's like, well, that's how you build a team in the NBA. Well, that's what the Jazz got their hands slapped for, is trying to replicate exactly what San Antonio just did.
0: Exactly. I mean, and that's the part that makes that not digestible.
1: Yeah.
0: But with as bad as that hurts, the Spurs, as much as they won, they were not a team I hated. I don't know. It's weird.
1: I know.
0: I had hate for teams, but wasn't it interesting? The very first basket of the game, Wemby gets it on the right wing. He backs a dude down. And if he doesn't pay homage to Tim Duncan with his first shot, a little banker from the angle. And that's kind of when I thought, oh boy, this might be the Spurs night. And, you know, you speak about their ability with all these guys on rookie contracts to go on a crazy run with a guy like that out in front who can handle all the physical aspects of it too. But man, when that guy is a leader, when that guy really bleeds and cares, you know, man, they have really got something special. I mean, next year, Scotty, they have $152 million under contract.
1: Oh, geez.
0: I mean, they can play with so much. And we haven't talked about Carter Bryant, another guy on his rookie deal. Who was big in the series.
1: You know, honestly, too, I don't know how much I mess with that team. I mean, you got all this money. You could bring somebody in. I don't know if I want to bring some crazy big superstar into that team because I love the chemistry of what they built there. Like, I honestly, you build with the fringes and stuff like that, but you have money to pay. I'd lock that into escrow and let it build a little bit for when you have to really pull out the money.
0: What I would certainly do is whoever we're talking to, when they come out to visit, I would get them in a room with Wemby.
1: Yeah.
0: And I would lean heavy on him to make that call. Like, how do you feel about this? And because they are in a place where Oklahoma City had an 11-month run. And they've got an incredible ability going forward with a lot of capital to try to recreate it. But they had their blips. You know, they had some tough picks that didn't work. And then they've got a guy in Topic who's sitting on their bench because of cancer.
1: Yeah.
0: And so they aren't quite as solid as maybe we thought in terms of right now. Like, they've got some work to do.
1: So is the Oklahoma City dynasty over? I mean, when I say, never mind, dynasty, their window's not closed.
0: No, their window's not closed.
1: They're fine.
0: No, they're fine. They're totally fine. But they're big head scratcher is, what are we going to do with Chester?
1: yeah.
0: I mean, Arrested Development, right? He played like Buster.
1: Yeah. I honestly, when you see a guy break on the court mentally, I've seen it a couple times. I saw it once in a Mountain West Conference tournament, San Diego State, when they eventually would go on to play for the national championship. They were playing San Jose State. It was the semifinals of the Mountain West Conference, and I was sitting next to some Utah State coaches, and San Diego State got in, and I forget the guy's name. He was the Mountain West Player of the Year. Tim Miles was the Coach of the Year. But it was the one blip that San Jose State had. And this kid was really good. And San Diego State said no. And that's when they could D up anybody. And I saw this guy mentally break on the court where he was like, I don't want the ball. I don't want to be anywhere near it. That he was playing hot potato with that thing all game long. He's like, I don't want anything to do with this. I'm out. And I looked over these coaches and they're like, yeah, they broke him. He's broken. And to see that happen at the NBA level with a guy that's about to go into a max contract, a 7-footer, who has established himself in the league as a really good player, and for him to break mentally is crazy to see. I mean, it was leading up to it too. We saw it coming. And you think, okay, game 7, man, I gotta imagine you got Shea and everybody else in that locker room, man, we gotta get it from you. We gotta. And he's like, I'm here. And to see it just wilt away like that. It's just unbelievable.
0: No, it was tragic. And
1: yeah.
0: I mean, even down to the last, I mean, they're right there. They need to stop. They need to score, you know, the last 30 seconds of the game. And it's so bad, he subs Chester out.
1: Yeah.
0: I was going to call him Chester. He takes him out. And then there's an opportunity to go back in. Like, there's a stoppage, and he doesn't put him back in.
1: No.
0: He ends the game on the bench. So, some soul-searching for sure. But again, let's make it local. The Jazz know what they're up against. I mean, these are the two teams. Those two teams right there in the West are going to be pretty set up for a while. And while we thought it was going to be OKC holding the mantle, at least in the Western Conference, it'll be San Antonio. And when you look at the Jazz and the way they're constructed, you know, I love the matchup. I love the size matchup. I love what the Jazz can throw at them. They can throw multiple bodies. Depth is huge. We're seeing it in the NBA. Role players got to be great, and the Jazz are set up there. So we're within mere days now of finding out who that number two pick is, and the guys are in the gym working hard. And man, I'm feeling a bug.
1: Oh yeah,
0: Jazz bug right
1: now. So Danny Ainge, Austin Ainge, obviously they will always go best player available
0: for sure.
1: But Tim Lacombe, general manager of the Utah Jazz, seeing what you're seeing right now out of San Antonio, does that work into your mind whatsoever, leaning one player in this top three more than others?
0: You know, I don't think so. I think in my heart of hearts, I'm pretty content if I had the pick and, you know, everybody was available. I think Washington's going to take AJ at one.
1: Yeah, I do too.
0: And I think what the Jazz really need, we talked about how important size is and versatility. And so I think you're looking at DP and Boozer at that point. And Locke's made some great, Locke's done some great work on Boozer. If you haven't, you know, dug into it, Locke's done some great things on his podcast, showing that I think people have in their mind that Boozer's this guy you throw the ball down into, and he does. I mean, he's going to score around the basket, but I think it's the parts of his game that are, you know, more versatile, coming off ball screens at his size, and the thought of running, you know, whoever up there. That's what's nice about the Jazz is, where's the weak link? Oh, they're guarding Jaren. Okay, well, let's roll him up there. Or, hey, Keontae, they're hiding somebody on Keontae. Well, whoever it is, run him up there and let a guy like Boozer actually initiate the action, which he did a ton at Duke. And so there's that in my mind. And then there's just the straight, you know, who can go get a, you're seeing it all the time, who can go get a tough bucket in the playoffs?
1: Yes.
0: Who can rip through somebody guarding them, get it to a spot, have the ability to, you know, rise up, have a great base and go up there and knock it in. I'm leaning toward DP. I think the Jazz, they have a lot of everything, but I think he brings something else. I think his shooting alone, you know, being able to space the floor. But, like, what stood out to me is his ball handling. I mean, he's on a string. and getting into tight spots. Like his game, his frame, all that stuff lends itself to the playoffs to me. So while all those guys, you could take any of those guys and throw them in and they're going to work. I just think Peterson right now has got my attention big time.
1: So ultimately, if Darren Peterson doesn't play a freshman year of high school or a freshman year of college, he's the number one pick,
0: yeah,
1: right?
0: Yeah, he is. Yeah, that hurt him.
1: And so, I mean, I think by that rationale, you have to look at it like, okay, if we're just looking at skill set, best player available, it's Darren Peterson. If AJ goes one, I think it really throws the Jazz for a loop if Darren Peterson goes one and it's AJ or Boozer.
0: I do too.
1: I think there's people in that organization not named Danny, Justin, or Austin that might be a little nervous about what happens if Darren Peterson goes one. Because I think Boozer might be my next pick. If I have to choose between Boozer and AJ, just based on what I'm seeing in the playoffs right now, I might go Boozer just because there's so much variety in his game and what he can do to combat defense. AJ's a pretty much a got to have the ball in his hands and he's going to go search out a shot. You can run a lot of stuff with Boozer.
0: You can. And I think that becomes a very, very fascinating debate and one that would be definitely good fodder for sports radio in this market.
1: Yeah.
0: Because, you know, anybody wearing blue and white, hey, there's one choice here.
1: Yeah.
0: And I will say that none of that stuff affects Ryan. None of that stuff affects Danny. None of that stuff affects Austin or Justin. They are simply trying to go out and, as you said, find the best player available. Not the best player to fit even right now. They want the best player because it's like your draft. You look at it like all those companies, they're companies up there. They're startups. And you're trying to figure out which one is going to go the best. And they're all going to be great. But which one's going gangbusters?
1: Yeah, what's the one about to go nuclear?
0: Which one's going to split a couple times? And you're going to have all sorts of avenues for revenue in that thing. That's the one you're going to pick. So that is, in my approach, the way that they're going to do their job. And it's the way you should do it. You kind of get locked into a certain spot if you take political things, you take fit and all those things into account, selling tickets, all that stuff. And it's all important, but you always have to remember the most important thing, and that's
1: win
0: the
1: games.
0: Talent out there on the floor and winning games.
1: And I've referenced this a bazillion times on the show, and Lloyd is rolling his eyes because I've referenced it a bunch of times. But Ryan Smith came on our show and said, there's not an amount of pain that we won't go through to bring a championship to Salt Lake City. That was before he traded Donovan. That was before he traded Rudy. That was before scuttling this thing into the ground a little bit to make sure that you've got chances through the draft. And some of that pain may be having to choose somebody not named AJ DeBonsa.
0: True. No, you have to do some things that are not popular. And, you know, I love the fact that the Jazz are committed to doing the right thing to win.
1: Yeah.
0: And not just to win a title. You know, we won forever around here, and it's awesome. It's great to have, you know, division championships. And at the end of the day, you know, we all need to be wired like Wimby.
1: Yeah.
0: That there's one thing out here that matters. And don't think for a second that under 18 loss and eventual. So we lost the gold medal to Chet and the MVP to Chet in that under 18 USA France game back when. So that stays in his mind. And the night this series starts, he sits on the bench and watches the MVP trophy handed to, you know, Shea. And there's a great shot, a picture I saw on Twitter of him sitting there just staring that guy down. And in his mind, those two things, I've got to, you know, what's the Princess Bride? You killed my father, prepared to die.
1: Yeah.
0: Hey, you took those awards from me. And now there's only one thing I can do to you is take them back.
1: Yeah.
0: And he did it. He's got a long memory. Majerus used to say that. I like guys with long memories. And he always knows the score. He's playing to the score. He ain't playing to his bank account. He ain't playing to his social media likes and hits. He ain't playing to anything else. He's playing for that banner.
1: There's a lot of guys. Well, I shouldn't say a lot of guys. There's guys out there that win the genetic lottery, right? That are just made by the big man upstairs to play the game of basketball.
0: I mean, for radio, I would say you did.
1: So, but then there's other people that actually love the game. And there's a lot of people, and I'm sure you've seen them. You've recruited them. You've probably had them in your program. Like, God is giving you everything to be successful at this game, except for the want and the desire and the competitiveness and the love of the game. Some guys just play it because they can get a free education. They can get, you know, some money on the side. They can make a living because that's what they've been told their whole life that they should be doing. But they don't really love the game. Wemby is a freak in terms of physicality. Nobody on the planet is really like him. And then you add in the heart factor, the love, the desire, the anger in which he plays with. I mean, you can't script. You could not have a conversation with the man upstairs and design a better basketball player than Wemby right now.
0: Yeah, it's not fair.
1: It's not.
0: Because you go back to Summer League, the very first time you watched him out there, floundering around, getting knocked down, and like, yeah, you're a kid.
1: Yeah.
0: Welcome to the NBA. Because that is, for most guys, a comeuppance that is really hard to get your mind around. Hey, I've been the best everywhere. I'm amazing. And I came into Summer League, not even against the top-notch pros, and they knocked me around. I mean, his first game was rough. And you fast forward to today, the one thing that you have to have a long memory, but you also have a short one. You have to remember, hey, I can do this. I just need to figure it out. And, man, it's been inspiring to watch because he went through an injury, too. He had to miss a bunch of games last year. I can tell you this, as somebody that owns a million of his rookie cards, the market is really good.
1: My guy.
0: eBay, they are selling faster, and the prices are accelerating, and that was the plan when I bought them all.
1: I would say hold.
0: And I've got some to give you guys, so I've got three. I've got one for Brody and two for your boys.
1: I don't know if they're going to make it down to Brody. But
0: It's his 1,000th point. It's a special rookie card, it says 1,000 points.
2: Wow. Might sell them before they get there.
0: Well, I can tell you, since I bought them, they've tripled.
1: Jeez.
0: So just hold on to them. They may get college taken care of.
1: 97.5, the KSL Sports Zone. Scott Girard, the coach. Tim Lacombe. Let's get it, folks. The NBA Finals is set. So, look, we've loved up Wemby. We've loved up the Spurs. What about the Knicks, who have just patiently been waiting for their chance? We'll talk more about that next. 97.5, the KSL Sports Zone.
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6: 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The ISOs look like ISOs. He's becoming a really good playmaker as well. Just a great season, far and above player the year in college. I would be surprised if Washington didn't take him. He's going to be nice. 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He's going to have to learn some things, the physicality, the speed of the game, the number of games, potential rookie wall, but everybody goes through those things. He's going to be a great player in this league.
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0: Well, your NBA finals are now set. It's the Knicks. It's the Spurs. Let's party like it's 1999. I'm sure I'm the first person to say that, right?
1: We should have brought 99. We got to have that in Prince, man. That's a great Prince tune.
0: Yes, it was. I remember when that song came out as a kid. I'm like, 99, that's forever from now.
1: It's like 13 years from now. It's back when every year took forever. Now it's just, Lloyd and I were just talking about how fast time goes.
0: Year's pretty much halfway over.
1: Hey, I'm beyond halfway. I'm just living. I'm living on a prayer.
0: I mean, like the year. Yeah.
1: Oh, the year. I'm sorry. I thought you were saying my life.
2: My gosh, no, don't say that.
0: No,
2: it's half over. No, it really is.
0: It is. It is. Yeah.
2: It's half over.
1: We're in this month six.
0: Yeah. I mean, I have a very significant birthday coming up this year, and I am not thrilled about that at all.
1: We've got to make sure and throw. We got a big deal for that.
0: No, I think that's like you hit that one, and it's like a. I mean, pretty much your life is already half over, but that's like the official, like, you are definitely on the downward swing when you hit that number. And it's just like,
1: I wouldn't say that. You've still got plenty of life to live.
0: I know, but.
1: But I hear you. I mean, it starts going downhill.
0: Did you have a hard time with that one?
1: No.
0: You don't seem like a guy that gets bugged by that stuff, though.
1: I don't. Life is, I mean, I think it's all up here.
0: Yeah. No,
1: I'm the youngest 56-year-old, 17-year-old you've ever met.
0: I would agree with that.
1: Because I have this exterior that's a little old, but inside, it's just a kid. It's just a kid in here.
0: Look, you got a good head of hair. You look like you're 25 years old from a body standpoint, man. Like you're fine, dude.
1: Well,
0: now for some of us, not so much.
1: 1999, I was 29, and the Spurs and the Knicks were playing in the finals.
0: Yeah.
1: And it's just crazy to say it. The sports world does these weird things to you.
0: I know.
1: Think of what had to happen.
0: The scriptwriters
1: for the Knicks and the Spurs to be playing again right now. And I will tell you, he's thrilled about it, the NBA.
0: Oh, they couldn't be happier.
1: Ticket prices, the scalpers in New York, they're loving life. And this is a big one because you've got the ascension and, I guess, coronation of your new best player all in the same vein. You're playing it in the Mecca.
0: So you get Madison Square Garden, you get Victor, you get a Knicks team, which is incredibly likable team. I mean, this is not a team that is, you know, like we're all destined. And I mentioned this last week. We're all raised to hate New York teams, you know, whether it's the Yankees, whether it's the Knicks, whether it's the Giants, Jets, whoever. We're all predisposed to hate a New York team. This Knicks team is really impossible not to like. And it starts with their head coach, Mike Brown, who is ready to go and kick some butt coming up in this NBA Finals.
3: No, because they definitely want to beat me and I want to kick their ass. So it's, they love them and you can always love them before and after. You know, in Cleveland, Jawad Williams, very close to him. I coached him. He worked with me. also, Mike, people didn't know this, but Mike Garrity, he's on the front of the bench. Mike got into the NBA because when I took the Lakers job, I took my son to YMCA one day, and I saw this guy working this little girl out. So I asked the little girl's father, I said, who was that? Who is that? Because I just liked his demeanor and the whole nine yards. You go, oh, that guy's name is Mike Garrity. I said, Mike Garrity. He goes, he played at Modern Day, which was where my son was, Modern Day High School, and then he played collegiately here and there. And so then I went to Mike, and I said, we don't know each other. My son plays at Modern Day. Will you start working my son out? He said, yeah. So he worked my son out for 2 years, and then when I got Cleveland's job, I brought him with me to Cleveland. So he wasn't quite the nanny, but he did work my oldest son out. So we're Mike Garrity, I tried to hire him twice, but he and I are really close. And I wanted to kick his ass. So there's ties. No. So I had ties to Cleveland. I got ties to San Antonio, and you appreciate the people, you appreciate the journey, and all that other stuff. But at the end of the day, just like they want to beat you, you definitely want to beat them.
0: And certainly, there's a lot of ties between these coaching staffs. Mike Brown's been around for a while. And by the way, this is a storyline. There's going to be a lot about Brunson. There's going to be a ton about Wemby. How about Mike Brown after getting, shown the door in Sacramento and goes to New York and takes a team to the NBA Finals. Like, this guy's always been a good coach.
1: He's a great coach, a really good dude.
0: Yeah.
1: He comes across that way in the media, but his son played at New Mexico. So we played against him, his son. And
0: I didn't know that.
1: Yeah.
0: Really?
1: He did, yeah. Played at New Mexico back with after Alford.
0: Okay.
1: It was his assistant took the job.
0: Okay.
1: And I don't know why his name's – he played – you know, his longtime assistant, Alford,
0: yeah.
1: took the job, and he got the job there. So – or he played there for him. But he began – I love to look back on a guy's run. And Mike began as an assistant coach in the late 90s with the Wizards. So this has been a long run for him. But where he really cut his teeth, he won and learned under Greg Popovich in 2003. So he's a member, you know, of that family. And then the other side of it is he coached De'Aaron Fox, obviously, with the Kings and won Coach of the Year. You know, spent times in Cleveland with LeBron. But really, it's been this last little stretch. He did such a great job in Sacramento, got fired, you know, after being Coach of the Year, 1 year removed. And he comes in, and I think he took a team that is old school tough. And I think you give that the flowers for that to Tibbs.
0: Tibbs, yeah.
1: But I think there was a line where this team couldn't do any more with Tibbs because he was, you know, he was hell-bent on playing them 48 minutes a night. And at this time of the year, that really is hurting. You know, it hurt the Knicks in the playoffs along the way. But Tibbs, in my mind, gets a ton of credit for making Karl-Anthony Towns accountable to toughness. And I think he's definitely sacrificed and stepped his game up. But the bottom line is this Knicks team is led by Brunson, and he's a clutch player. He's old school, a guy that's been told his whole career he can't do it. On the other side, you got Wemby, who's like, what can't he do? But I like the makeup of it, and I like the what this speaks about, Scotty, is where the league's going. You got to have teams, and you can't just play offense, and you can't just play defense. You got to find a way to do it both, and you got to be able to use the open floor because teams are so good defensively. You got to get out and run, which teams do to get easy baskets. But I think this will be a fascinating series.
0: I think the NBA is in as good of a place right now in terms of talent, in terms of skill, in terms of coaching than it's been in a long, long time. I get really frustrated in late January, early February when you have these 157 to 143 games. I mean, that to me, it's just like an all-star game. It doesn't, you know, but then when the playoffs hit and you get into, you know, you get into late March, mid-April, and people are fighting to get into the playoffs, help their seeding. And then when the playoffs begin, the NBA has just been awesome.
1: It's been awesome. It's been awesome. These playoffs have been great. The Eastern Conference is what it is, and you know, it'll be interesting if it ever catches up. But even that, they found a competent competitor for the title. You know, the Knicks, as I said, Brunson's 27 a game in the clutch moments. He's going to have the ball in his hands. But I will say Towns is 49% from three in the playoffs. It's just absolutely amazing. That the way that he'll be able to space the floor, truly space the floor for the Knicks and make Wemby get caught in between some things is going to be the big piece. And then New York's physical. You know, there's a physicality to them. So Wemby's going to feel running through the lane with Josh Hart and OG Anunoby. They've got a lot of different things they can do. And then you think, you know, Mitchell Robinson's got a broken pinky, but is another big body you can bring in the game just – knock him around, and when he comes
0: into
1: the paint,
0: you don't need your pinky for this guy.
1: No, just, and when he leaves his feet to go shoot it, make sure he's on the floor.
0: Yeah.
1: Yeah, you don't need your pinky for that.
0: Is it safe to say that New York matches up better against San Antonio than maybe Oklahoma City?
1: Right. I think so.
0: New York's probably a fan of what just happened in the West.
1: I think so. Although OKC's depth, the way it's been, they got beat without Mitchell and without Williams. And those are two big pieces. Williams is a huge piece for them.
0: Yeah.
1: So as they probably would have rather seen Oklahoma City right now.
0: Yes, fair.
1: But I do think they like the experience versus inexperience piece of this because this Knicks team is very experienced and they've got guys like, you know, like Castle for San Antonio is going to get up in you. He may be the best physical on-ball defender I've seen in a long time consistently. consistent pressure, not just here and there, but constantly you're fighting his body. You know, there's going to be guys like Bridges is going to be important to be able to break that pressure. And Hart's going to be important to break that pressure. So there's going to be a lot of different angles, but at the end of the day, I think we've got a really nice style and clash set up for the finals.
0: I'm not going to put you on the spot. I'm not going to put myself on the spot in terms of making what I think is going to happen until we get a little closer.
1: Yeah, we'll pick them before the tip.
0: Yeah. Well, game one's tomorrow, right? Or was it Wednesday?
1: Wednesday.
0: That's right.
1: Time.
0: Wednesday.
1: Yeah, hockey's tomorrow.
0: Yeah, hockey is tomorrow. We'll talk about that coming up next. What you may have missed straight ahead, 97.5, the KSL Sports Zone.
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0: Hey, what better way to celebrate the NBA playoffs, the NBA finals, the Stanley Cup finals as well than to not cook? And what's the best way not to cook? Well, fire up a Beehive meal. I know you had one over the weekend.
1: Had one over the weekend. We had meatballs, did meatballs, rice. The meatball mix was awesome. It had some peppers in it and some pineapples. And
0: nice.
1: The sauce was delicious. So cooked those up, did a little rice and some salad. And Beehive Meals took care of me on Friday night, which I'm always grateful for.
0: Yeah.
1: It's always awesome on a night where you're like, what am I going to do for dinner? To know you've got all of these meals and you can pick and choose. I'm going to try the flat top because the Blackstone's on its way. So I'm excited to try those out as well. Have you tried a couple of those?
0: Yeah, I've done the fajitas. 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

0: You know, I'm really curious to see, we'll talk to our ratings analyst guru, David James, about this. But the Stanley Cup is now set. You got the Golden Knights versus the Carolina Hurricanes. Game one coming up tomorrow. So now that you have, and I'm going to tweet this out, now that you have 2 years of the NHL in Salt Lake City under your belt. So we've watched the league. We've appreciated the league. We've been living and dying with the Mammoth for every game. But the Mammoth, their season's done. It's the Hurricane and it's the Golden Knights, the same Golden Knights team that knocked out the Mammoth. Are you more likely to watch these Stanley Cup games than you would have in the past? And I'm curious to know, because we say all the time, and the market research has bared this out, Salt Lake City is a Jazz town, but it's not an NBA town. Like, I don't know how much just Jazz fans will be watching Oklahoma City versus New York. I will, because I like the NBA. You love the NBA. I mean, and it's a fun matchup. So there will be a lot of people that will watch it, but I don't know if, just assuming you're a Jazz fan, you also assume that you're going to be watching the NBA Finals. A lot of people, when the Jazz are done, they're out. They check out. They're like, we're done. We'll see you back in October. So I'm curious to know if you are that way with the NHL. The Mammoth are done, but are you still invested in the league? So I'm just hitting post right now. You can follow us on Twitter at Scotty G Zone, at T Lacombe, also at Lloyd Cole Zone as well. Lloyd has decided to grace us with his presence after his vacation last week.
1: Hey, I'm here for you.
2: He did tell me he's got another one coming up.
1: I know. Yeah, trust me, they're going to keep racking up here for a minute.
2: So that wasn't just lore. That actually happened.
1: Oh, that happens. I take a lot of time.
2: You got a young family.
0: We don't encourage that.
1: Appreciate that, Tim.
0: No.
2: Hey, you know I got your back over there. Jackie Blue Eyes.
1: Well, I'll tell you what. You get to the end of the year and you tell me how much time I took.
0: We have turned a page on the show, haven't we?
2: Well, you guys make sure I take time off, because I'm not good at it. Will you say, hey.
1: Yeah, I'd rather not, because we actually need you.
2: Well, I mean when I deserve it, like when I'm up for it.
1: You always deserve it, but I'd rather you not leave the show.
0: Oh, so wait a minute. So this is the, you know, my hypocrisy knows no bounds.
2: I've had a lot of bosses like this.
0: Yeah, like, hey, I am going to take a lot of vacation because I get a lot of vacation. That's according to Lloyd. You, on the other hand, you need to be here because it's important.
1: The show can survive without me. It can't survive
0: without
1: me.
0: That is not true.
2: But I've been informed that and seen it used well. You know, I could go to Cozumel. Scotty and I could go to Cozumel and do the show for a week.
0: In fact, I think we should rack up the P card and make that happen.
2: But because technology is pretty amazing nowadays.
0: Look, PK's doing a show from casinos these days.
2: Ding, ding, ding, ding, ding. Speaking of casinos.
1: That was a long time ago.
2: Speaking of casinos.
0: Yes.
2: Odds are out. Sorry.
0: Yes.
2: Couldn't think of the word. Series odds are out. The Vegas Golden Knights are underdogs. So if you were to wager a dollar, you would get $1.28 back if they won.
0: Okay.
2: Okay. And for the Carolina Hurricanes, you would have to bet $1.54
0: to get that dollar back.
2: That's the way that works.
0: I think Carolina is going to mop the floor with Vegas, but like, that's just looking on paper, but seeing the momentum Vegas is coming in, I will not bet against Vegas.
2: I think this one is one where at least to me, the underdog is glowing.
0: Yes.
2: Just because of the way they played and what they just did.
0: To Colorado. And the Mammoth 52 seconds away from going up 3-2. All you had to do was just hold out for 52 seconds, and you have a 3-2 lead with game number 6 being played in Salt Lake City.
2: Ah, the humanity. When the playoffs started, to let you know how big a feat it was, that they swept Colorado, which we all know it was big, in Vegas, when the playoffs started, in order to get a dollar on the Avalanche, you had to put out their $2.55. That's how big a favorite they were at any of the playoffs to win the Stanley Cup.
0: Colorado.
2: Correct.
0: Wow.
2: And they swept them. And so, I mean, this looks to me like, again, you talk about the style with Carolina like the Mammoth like to fly a little bit, but they've got a good defensive edge to them, and they got better size than the Mammoth had. And then we saw just the way that Vegas can suffocate you, keep the puck just immersed in their zone, chance after chance. Every single pass you make is contested. It makes the power play in the playoffs against the Knights not look so bad.
0: No.
2: I know that was what we were all talking about, and that is the area where the Mammoth needed to strike if they're going to win the series. But to Vegas' credit, that is one of their strengths, and their physicality and toughness is the reason they're in the Stanley Cup Finals.
0: No doubt. And look, on paper, Carolina should just wreck Vegas.
2: Should we just have you and I just have a little thing just for fun? You take Carolina, I'll take Vegas.
0: Yeah, I'll do that.
2: And there's nothing on it other than pride.
0: No.
2: Because you and I are upstanding gentlemen.
0: Either a rock star or a Diet Coke.
2: There you go. That ain't getting too deep into the weeds.
0: No.
2: Something we spend money on every day.
0: Yeah, exactly. So, you know, why not? All right, 97.5, the KSL Sports Zone. Hey, it is underway. Just saw a tweet rolling in here. Brandon Sorsby's temporary injunction hearing has concluded with no immediate decision from the judge in Lubbock County. So we will chat with Shehan J. Raja. Could Brandon Sorsby actually play football this year? It's all straight ahead, 97.5, the KSL Sports Zone.
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0: All right, 97.5, the KSL Sports Zone, hour number two of the program. Shehan Jeyaraj is going to join us coming up here in just a moment. All right, so plenty of things to break down in terms of the NHL, in terms of the NBA, but a interesting storyline developing here in Lubbock County. And if you don't know your Big 12 geography, Texas Tech is located in Lubbock. A Lubbock County judge will be ruling on a temporary injunction being asked for by Brandon Sorsby. If he is awarded that temporary injunction, he may be able to play some games this year for Texas Tech. So, to say the landscape of the Big 12 could be affected by a court ruling is a bit of an understatement.
1: Well, and it would be not just a court ruling, but it would be big, because
0: yes.
1: In every instance, it seems, when there's been gambling and you take part by a participating athlete, they've been pretty much blacklisted. So it would definitely be a shock if he were able to play. But as of right now, I guess the hearing's underway, and we'll hear probably pretty soon. I would imagine it's going something like this. How many touchdowns you intend to throw, young man?
0: I anticipate anywhere from 30 to 35, sir.
1: All right, we're going to set the number at 35, all right? And if you don't hit 35, we're going to come back and put you in jail for the number of days that you're short. Otherwise,
0: yes,
1: we're
0: going
1: to let you play. You understand?
0: Is there any yardage affixed to that, too?
1: Guns up, son. No, we'll let the yardage... we'll let that slide. That's kind of something like that.
0: That's coming from a guy who spent some time in Texas.
1: I had a lot of interesting teachers and coaches and stuff like that, that I just studied their accent. Like, wow, that's cool.
0: But that does feel like some old school Lubbock accountability right there.
1: Don't you feel? Now, you promised not to do this again, son. Make us look stupid. All right, 35.
0: Let's go. Guns up. All right, Shehan Jeyaraj, kind enough to join us, CBS Sports, right here on 97.5, the KSL Sports Zone. Shehan, how are you, man?
2: I'm doing great. Just like everybody else, sitting and waiting to hear if we're going to get a decision from the judge today.
0: Now, let's a point of clarification here. The judge that was seen with the mascot of Texas Tech doing the guns up, he recused himself. So it's not that judge, correct?
2: Correct.
0: All right. Do we know if the current judge has any affiliation to Texas Tech?
2: So he's an undergraduate graduate of UT Arlington in the DFW area, which does not have a football team. He's also a graduate of Houston Law School. So there is a little connection there, but not as direct. He did mention, though, in the hearing that his son-in-law is a Texas Tech graduate, which I think that's about as good as we're going to get with a judge in Lubbock County.
0: Well, knowing how some guys think of their son-in-laws, that probably could work against Texas Tech, actually.
2: Hey, listen. I'm not gonna make any assumptions. I'm not gonna. You know, I have a great relationship with my in-laws. I'll
0: same,
2: tell you that.
0: Same,
2: so,
0: yeah.
2: So I think though that everybody feels pretty good about kind of his neutrality, and just a little bit more information on him. He actually retired as a full-time judge back in 2012, but he often is brought in to do sort of bigger and higher profile cases that might need an outside voice.
1: What do you expect to happen in this hearing?
2: Yeah, well, and of course, the main part of it happened this morning. We're in the deliberation phase. You know, they kind of laid out their arguments, right? So on the Brendan Sorsby side of things, he's represented, by the way, by Jeffrey Kessler, who is the lawyer who actually litigated the NCAA or the House v. NCAA case. So, like, quite literally the guy who got us where we are in college athletics right now. And by the way, the secondary is actually Dustin Burroughs, Speaker of the House of Representatives in the state of Texas.
0: Oh, of course.
2: So certainly a little bit of an unusual situation, to say the least. But, you know, so they laid out essentially their case, which is that they believe that the NCAA has not done enough to take into account sort of the mental health challenges that Brendan Sorsby has been facing, and the way that it's been shaped by the landscape of gambling around him. They think that, you know, after his going to treatment, that they believe that he's

0: broke the rules. We have explicit rules. We have a really bright red line on gambling in athletics, and that's something that exists in every sport at every level, right? So they make the case that if he was allowed to play, the NCAA would be the first organization that would be forced to let a player who has actively gambled on his own team's games be allowed to play after that. It's never happened before. And so, you know, again, it's going to be up to this Lubbock County judge to decide whether or not he's going to file an injunction. And I want to be clear about this too, right? He has two options at this point. He can't adjust the punishment. That's not what we're here to do. It's either if I allow an injunction, it means that one, Brendan Sorsley would be allowed to play during the time period leading up to a full trial, which would certainly happen after the 2026 season. And two, the other part of it is that he must believe that Brendan Sorsley has a compelling enough case that he could win that case and be irreparably harmed by not being able to participate in the 2026 season. If he denies an injunction, then essentially the NCAA gets to hold its decision and keep him out of college athletics for a little longer.
1: What are the other ramifications across all of collegiate sports if this injunction is allowed?
0: Yeah, I mean, it's obviously significant, right? I mean, a couple of years ago, we had the case of the Iowa and Iowa State athletes who were ultimately dismissed from their campuses for gambling on games that weren't their own, by the way. Now, of course, the NCAA has changed their rules in the years since to be a little bit more lenient for gambling that does not involve your own team or athletic department. So, for example, if they were able to get the bets that he placed on Indiana Athletics thrown out for whatever reason, he potentially could be facing 30 to 50% of a season's worth of suspension. It's really that piece where he gambled on Indiana football games that's the most damning thing for him right now. So if this were to happen again, I mean, the NCAA is absolutely right. It has never happened before where you have a player gamble on their own games and be allowed to participate after that. And, you know, people kind of, I think, fairly point to, you know what, well, the NCAA has these relationships with gambling. You see gambling all over college campuses. You see gambling all over advertisements on TV when you're watching these events. But, you know, there really is a compelling reason why athletes themselves are not allowed to gamble. And it's because, one, they are subject to then potentially making money off of their own actions, right? So they can have a good or bad game and essentially manipulate the results, or they might have access to inside information that other people don't know. And it creates potentially an involved situation where people on the outside will be begging them and bugging them to try to give them inside information to help them make their bets. So, you know, there really is a compelling reason why this is generally frowned upon. And if he were allowed to play, like, it would be an unprecedented situation.
2: So you mentioned deliberations are ongoing. The options you mentioned, if he is eligible to play, that would be for a window. And if not, I assume he would probably be able to go toward the supplemental draft in the NFL?
0: Yes, that's correct. And in fact, his attorneys specifically said, we would like a decision before June 15th, because that would be the deadline to enter the supplemental draft. So that appears to, at least at this point, be his backup plan. But certainly he has the opportunity as well. He could choose to, you know, sit out this season, train for the NFL draft and enter in 2027. But the most expedient pathway would be for him to try to get to the NFL through the supplemental draft pathway if the decision does go against him.
1: Do you anticipate, and I know we're asking you to essentially look in a crystal ball when it comes to court proceedings, and nobody really knows, but I would imagine that there is a high sense of urgency. The judge probably knows that as well. Do you anticipate we'll see a ruling pretty quickly on this?
0: Yeah, it's interesting, right? I mean, we've had different versions of this. We've had versions where, for example, in the Trinidad Chambliss case at Ole Miss, the decision was rendered like an hour after he went into deliberations. I will point out that most of the parties involved have physically left the courthouse. That doesn't necessarily mean anything, because a judge can decide to put out a public statement or whatever else. But, you know, it does, to me at least, indicate, you know, this might not be a 30-minute break sort of thing. And again, when we have a longer deliberation, let's be clear about that too. That could go either way. It doesn't necessarily mean that he's leaning one way or another. For example, in the Chambliss case, when he went out and sat outside for 2 hours, he was trying to write a legal briefing that would be appeal proof, essentially, right? Like, judges

0: don't want their decisions to be easily overturned on appeal. They want them to stand firm. And so just the fact that it might take a while doesn't necessarily mean that he's leaning one way or another. So, you know, we have generally expected a decision today, but there's no guarantee that that'll be the case.
1: So let's talk about this in football terms in regards to a replay. A lot of times, you know, I'll be up in a booth calling a game and you'll see something that will be, in our opinion, kind of an easy call, and yet it drags on, and you're like, well, the longer this goes, the more it favors the defense in this. Could there be more confidence from the Sorsby front?
0: Yeah, I mean, I think that it's something that you feel relatively good about. Again, if the judge felt like he had zero cases, it's a waste of his time, it's very easy to just kind of say no. But again, you know, I think that for one, like you talk about the more indecision that there is, the more that, again, it might go in his direction. But, you know, again, with the judge, I mean, he is going to issue a written ruling regardless, right? And he wants to make sure that it's as comprehensive and ironclad as he can possibly make it. So, you know, again, it doesn't necessarily mean he's going one way or another, but I certainly think that for a case to me that felt pretty open and shut, the longer that this deliberates, I think, you know, again, I think that if you're Brendan Sorsby, you have to feel at least okay about that.
2: The report, you know, when it initially came out, talked about him wagering, but, you know, getting more detail, these were 2,900 wagers totaling at least $90,000 over a 4-year period. And NCAA has obviously stated, and they wanted this to be shut down prior to this hearing. Do you think there is any chance that he actually is given? I mean, what do you think the chances are? Put a percentage on it for me that he actually takes a snap next year at Texas Tech.
0: Yeah, I mean, look, I'll say two things on this, right? One is, I mean, it's a judge, it's somebody's opinion. Like, we really, you know, it really is up in the air. Now, if you were to ask me, for example, like, how good do I think his case is? I mean, I think we're talking like 5%, right? Like, I think that we're talking like, I don't think that you can kind of make the case that mental health is such a compelling case that you should be allowed to break the cardinal rule of athletics, right? And gamble on games that you were a part of. Like that to me is just a bright red line. If that were to be crossed, I think that would be an existential issue for just athletics in general. I mean, we've seen at the NBA level, for example, there was a gambling ring that was exposed and multiple people have been federally indicted as part of it because it's that level of compelling. Now, of course, as far as we know, Brendan Sorsby's not been linked to anything like that, but it does bring up some of the question of integrity of this. And I understand the case they're trying to make. I understand the case they're trying to make that, you know what, like, I do believe, for example, that Brendan Sorsby had a gambling problem, and I do believe that he needed help. Doesn't necessarily mean that the best thing for his recovery is to immediately make millions of dollars and play football on a national level. I don't necessarily know that that's a case that I can very easily make. So, you know, look, again, it's obviously up in the air. It's going to come down to one individual's decision. And I go back to it. It's not just the idea that he doesn't have to per se win this case in order for this to happen. The judge just has to feel like there's enough of a case that if it is brought to trial, that he will have at least some chance of winning it. So, I mean, I think from that perspective, you raise the odds up a little bit more, right? I mean, maybe into the 30 to 40%. But to me, again, I just, as somebody who's not a lawyer and who's not a judge, I just don't see the compelling case.
1: It's almost as if, you know, and you know lawyers can spin anything. It's almost with the extra details that came out over the last few days about the sheer number of wages placed and the amount of money that was involved, that it might actually work in Brendan Sorsby's favor. It's like, hey, look, this is a college student. He's, you know, made $2,500 or 2,500 bets and $90,000. Like, this is a kid who obviously has a problem. I mean, I'm sure people could try to spin it. You know, you got good lawyers in place. Like, hey, look at the sheer magnitude. That's just not a kid having some fun.
0: No, and that's been a huge part of what they've tried to argue, right? Now, I think to me, you know, I'll go to I'll go back to Texas Tech, right? And their president, Lawrence Skubanek, put out a public statement and sort of laid out a lot of the things that they hope to put into play to help prevent this from happening again, right? They talked about they have a world-class addiction recovery center on campus, which like I 100% believe, you know, Texas Tech is a leader in that sort of area. They said that they have him working with a therapist and a psychiatrist. They say that they, you know, are monitoring his phone usage, things like that. And like, so I do believe that they do have a lot in place to try to create infrastructure around him. But again, if I'm the NCAA, like, am I letting Texas Tech self-police their star quarterback, right? Like, that's something that to me, again, it just doesn't feel all that compelling. And again, like the level if you want to talk about somebody having a gambling addiction and an anxiety disorder, like the worst thing it would seem to me, right, would be to put him in this position where he's going to be a target every single snap he's on the field. But again, you know, like you said, I mean, I think that it's something that is fair for the NCAA to take into account. I had somebody ask me, you know, a few hours ago, like if he had multiple years of eligibility left, like, could he go through a long-term, you know, sort of rehab and recovery and all this sort of stuff and try to appeal the NCAA next year? Like, you know, I don't know. Like, there's nothing in the rules that would certainly allow that. But I think that would be a better case. But for him to, you know, go for 3 weeks into a rehab facility and say, I'm better now, you know, again, that's something that's a little tough for me to wrap my head around.
1: All right. So let's talk football here. Sorsby is not, let's just assume that Sorsby will not play a snap for Texas Tech this year. Hammond's coming off the knee injury. Where would you, without knowing where Hammond's is, as you fill out your preseason ballot, in terms of order of rank for the Big 12, where would you put Texas Tech?
0: Yeah, I'd have them one. I think that you can make a case for them at two. I don't think you can make a case for them any lower than that. And I say that for a couple of reasons. One is I think that Texas Tech and BYU are in a class of their own heading into 2026. And for one, I mean, outside of the quarterback position, which, by the way, like Will Hammond could end up being a really, really good player for them. They are very excited about Will Hammond. If he didn't tear his ACL, I think he's actually probably the starting quarterback in 2026. It's really just because he's coming back from an injury and didn't get to go through spring camp that they decided to bring in a bigger name. So that's one piece of it. You know, defensively, offensive line, running back, like this is going to be one of the best teams top to bottom in the Big 12, even without the quarterback position. The other thing, too, is that they have arguably the easiest schedule in the Big 12. You know, there's been some belly aching from Texas coach Steve Sarkisian over the last little while about Texas Tech's schedule and how much it sets up for them. But, you know, he does have a point. Like, it is one of the easier schedules in the Big 12. Their scheduled Power 4 non-conference game was against Oregon State. Obviously, that is no longer a Power Conference non-conference game. And so, you know, they are really set up well to be able to, even if some things don't break right for them, to be a 10-win team playing in the Big 12 title game. So, again, I think that they're still number one. BYU is going to be really good this year. I expect BYU to be right in the playoff conversation and Big 12 title conversation as well. I don't see another team in the conference that can clearly stack up with either of them.
2: The National Football Foundation in 2025 announced that the winning percentage required for coaching eligibility would be adjusted to the threshold of 595 winning percentage. And as with that change, Mike Leach is currently on the College Hall of Football Hall of Fame ballot for the first time. Pretty big move. And there's some coaches, you know, that just barely miss it too, but it's awesome to see that adjustment and Leach's name's on the ballot.
0: No, and he should have been on the ballot the whole time. You know, for me, not to get on my whole soapbox about it, like I wish that the College Football Hall of Fame wasn't so hard and fast with some of these rules, because there are coaches who have shaped the way that college football and college athletics have been done who didn't necessarily have whatever record. I think that almost in some ways, like, it skews things where you're almost punished for coaching at schools that are hard to win at, right? Like, Mike Leach coached at Texas Tech, Washington State and Mississippi State, three of the hardest jobs that there is in America. For him to be at a 59.8% winning percentage, like, to me, that was silly. The other one, too, that I always go back to, and this came up a couple weeks ago with Case Keenum from Houston, who's the all-time leading passer in college athletics, is that you are not eligible as a player to make the Hall of Fame unless you are a first-team All-American by one of the selectors. Well, I mean, again, like, Case Keenum threw for more yards than anybody in college football, but because he played at a non-power school, it was a much harder pathway for him to be able to be a first-team All-American. And so he's not eligible. To me, I really wish that they weren't so hard and fast with these rules. Again, I'm glad that they righted this wrong with Mike Leach. Whether he gets in the first time or whether he gets in 2 or 3 years, we'll kind of wait to see all that. But I think certainly he's going to get in, and that will be well-deserved.
2: It's crazy to think that Leach was in the Palouse in Stark, Vegas.
1: I know, right? You knew how to pick him.
2: Lubbock. Wow. Destination locations,
0: about
2: for sure.
0: As hard as it can get.
2: The
0: about
2: only time you want to go to those three places is when there's a game.
0: don't let my Lubbock friends hear that, man.
2: Okay. Oh, well, I know. Yeah, but, yeah. Hey, it is Lubbock, bro.
1: Yeah. Yeah. There was a coach here that was in the Texas area that coached up at Utah State. And he mentioned that Texas Tech was a great place for kids that had a tough time getting into other schools. And so the old adage was, I think I told you this, Shehan, it was like, if you can't get your grades up, get your guns up.
0: I'm not going to comment on that, but I have heard it. I must have heard it.
2: You're very political with your Texas friends. I like that.
1: Shehan, yeah, because look, you
2: know
1: he
2: does his business.
1: Here's the thing, though. Look, you grew up in Texas. You know the landscape there. They love their football. Everybody in Lubbock is going to do everything they can to find a way to get this kid on the field. Just to summarize the whole thing, what's right is right. And this kid should not be being helped in his recovery process by giving millions of dollars and the ability to influence the outcome of games. That doesn't feel like that's the right way to help a kid get better.
0: No. And again, I think that it's honestly like, and I say this in a complimentary way, like, I think it's very Texas Tech to kind of say, you know what, we are putting our heels down, we're standing up, and we're fighting with everything that we got to give ourselves a chance. It's like, why not? You know, why not at this point? There's no downside to it. And you know, that is something that I think that people out at Texas Tech and players who have come through appreciate about that place, right? That they're not going to throw you out. They're not going to dispose of you. They're like, you're a Red Raider. We're going to do the thing for you. But it's just, again, for me, as somebody who's a neutral, who's outside of this, who, again, is not a judge or a lawyer, it's just very hard for me to look at a rule that is as explicit as it gets and say, you know, we should just ignore it. And even, you know, it was mentioned in some of the filings last week as well, that he has, since being at Texas Tech, sent money out of state to people to gamble on his behalf. Because sports gambling is not legal in Texas. It's actually much harder to do. Which, by the way, as somebody who lives down here, I'm not that mad about it. Because, I mean, it is so easy with your phone in all these days to do all this sort of stuff and get yourself in trouble. But, like, again, I mean, do I think that 3 weeks of counseling was enough to make sure that by September 1st that he's good to go? I mean, again, it's just very hard for me to make that case.
1: Yeah. Shehan, you're the best, man. Appreciate you always joining us, especially on short notice. Looking forward to seeing how this thing plays out. Looking forward to chatting with you again here very soon.
0: Thank you so much for having me.
1: There he is, Shehan Jeyaraja, 97.5 the KSL Sports Zone from CBS Sports, and I'd say honorary member of the Zone staff. We use him quite a bit because he's great. Again, I can't imagine a world exists where this kid's going to be allowed to play.
2: I don't.
1: But Texas is a different place, as you know better than anybody.
2: Especially Lubbock.
1: Yeah.
2: I mean, Lubbock is a different part of Texas. And they do their things, you know, like he said, like Shehan said, they dig in. They're going to play every angle. So we'll see how it plays out. I like what the NCAA said. I don't like much of what they say, but I liked it today. It said that his eligibility would have a destabilizing ramifications and would be the NCAA would become the first and only major sports league in America to allow an athlete to compete after betting on his own games.
1: We have a massive, unbelievable, blockbuster NFL trade coming up in our good, the bad, the ugly. And frankly, you could put this in all three categories for what it means for teams in the division, what it means for that specific team. Yes, a significant move in the NFL just took place. What is it, and how does it affect the rest of the league? Coach and I will tell you next. 97.5, the KSL Sports Zone.
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7: 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We've got a lot of work to do. 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
16: It's time to saddle up and talk about the winners and the losers. This is the good, the bad, and the ugly. Now, here's the good.
1: Oh, boy. Oh, boy. Why are the Rams always involved in this stuff?
2: Rich get richer.
1: It just seems like, and I guess they can't use their own first-round pick for anything valuable because they got to use it on quarterbacks.
2: It's like food storage. They bought a food storage kit.
1: So they're like, okay, you know what? Screw having first-round picks. Let's just ship them off and get Myles freaking Garrett. That's right. The Cleveland Browns are going to send NFL Defensive Player of the Year, Myles Garrett, to the Rams, who are on a just breath away from going to a Super Bowl. And they will get Jared Verse, a 2020, who's a two-time Pro Bowl pass rusher. So, you know, fine. A 27 first-round draft pick and other draft compensation. So they're going to give up a first and Jared Verse and other draft compensation for Myles Garrett, who is on his way to the Rams. And if you're Jared Verse, you're like, all right, I got traded. Wait a minute, you're sending me to Cleveland?
2: What's up, Shador?
1: That can't be a fun conversation.
2: Well, the Rams, since Aaron Donald's retirement, they've lacked a true centerpiece up front, and he'll step right into that role. Obviously, one of the best edge rushers in the NFL, consistent double-digit sacks, and that's going to free up a bunch of other guys to do their thing. Offenses have to worry about him. You know, in the game plan, he's a huge part of it, and it frees up now your linebackers and other guys. It gives a whole new spacing to the defense. Yeah. To use a basketball word.
1: So, again, the Rams don't really care about picks. Remember, their general manager was quick to point out one year, bleep those picks. Like, they're just they'd rather just ship them all off in exchange for high-quality players. And in this case, can't say I blame them. A first-rounder and one of your edge rushers for Myles Garrett, who can single-handedly impact a game more than any other defensive player in the league right now.
2: Yep, and they've got great talent around him that will thrive.
1: Yeah.
2: You know, guys that have been getting double teamed and things like that. Now they're working one on one because the kitchen sink gets thrown at Myles Garrett in a game plan, and so this is just another thing that makes me believe that the Rams are in a pretty good place for next year.
1: Aaron Donald, people forget about the last several, you know, that last defensive stand they made. In that Super Bowl they won, Aaron Donald single-handedly took over that possession and won the game for the Rams. Just single-handedly did it. It was like, no, I'm done. I want to get back to the sidelines. I'm ready to pop some champagne and celebrate. And Aaron Donald shut down that team and just like, no, this is over. Myles Garrett is more than capable of doing that. In fact, you know, pound for pound, I'd say he's better than Aaron Donald. In terms of his ability to impact a game. Different players, for sure.
2: But the same, they bring that same kind of juice to a defense, and certainly that's what the Rams needed. Everybody wondered when they made that draft pick, like, come on, man, you got to be in win-now mode. Well, they're in win-now mode. This move definitely is, this puts them right in the conversation, and, you know, they've got such a dominant and high-powered offense. Dynamic offense. This just brings so much more force to the defense.
1: And remember, Myles Garrett just got that four-year, $160 million contract where $123 of it is guaranteed. It also included a no-trade clause. And I'm sure he's more than happy to waive that to be able to go to Los Angeles and play for the Rams.
2: Cleveland, Los Angeles, Cleveland. I'll do L.A.
1: Look, I know there's a lot of 49er fans out there that are listening. Have fun with that, folks.
2: This is bad for you.
1: You got Myles Garrett in your division. I'm just glad that it wasn't somebody like the Chiefs or the Chargers or somebody that we'd have to deal with.
2: The Raiders.
17: That would have been nice.
2: Hey, we build through the draft, don't we?
1: Yeah, you do.
17: Yes, we do.
1: Yeah. Come on. That is that the Rams or the Raiders are a developmental team.
2: No, we develop through the draft. We find high character, high quality young men.
4: Amen.
1: And then you send them to Green Bay, and then they get in trouble. What happened? Was it Josh Jacobs?
4: I don't know what happened to him. Green Bay obviously happened to him.
1: Yeah.
4: Because he was stand up good when he was in LA or in Vegas.
1: You take the kid out of Vegas, you can't take the Raiders out of the kid, though.
4: He was good when Vegas.
2: He was part of our ugly last week when you were gone.
1: Yeah, I bet.
2: Rightfully so.
1: That was not good, man. I wanted so badly just to call in and make Raiders jokes during that whole time. Because I'm like, look.
2: You should have used the app and disguised your voice. It's like, Fernando's a bust.
1: Yeah. You know that's Fernando in like a year and a half. He's going to get the same thing.
4: Oh, no. Are you serious?
1: Yeah.
2: Hey, Fernando's going to be more on the arc of Wemby when he hits the league.
4: That's the truth.
2: We got something coming for you, dude.
1: Hey, you know, honestly, when you look at that schedule release thing, how forced are they trying to make that relationship between Cousins and Fernando?
4: Those things are absolutely. They are. It's forced. It was awkward.
1: That was the worst one.
4: It was pretty awkward.
1: I'll admit, when the Broncos
4: actually have one of the worst social teams.
1: I don't know.
2: In the NFL, was the worst.
1: Yeah. Oh, yeah. That was.
2: I don't care. I understand. I know the backstory, but yeah. Still, sourdough and football.
1: I get it. You want to cater to all the Swifties out there. I get it. But come on, do better. All right. So that's your good. Let's get to a bad.
15: Now the bad.
1: Well, enjoy this for all you NFL fans that have to watch games either being called by Russell Wilson, or if he's a studio host, he's replacing Matt Ryan, so it sounds like he will be in the studio. But here you go, folks. CBS Country, let's ride as Russell Wilson on his way to CBS. The NFL career of one Mr. Unlimited has now come to an end.
2: Well, he's
17: Unlimited.
2: He's affectionately called Rusty on by Jake.
1: Yes.
2: And Ben. I love how they get nicknames, so I'm always going to pay homage to them, but I'm going to use them too. They're great. He's replacing Matt Ryan.
1: Yeah.
2: Matt's going back to the Falcons to do bigger and better things.
1: President of operations.
2: Correct. He's certainly not just an analyst like Rusty.
1: No.
17: Mr. Unlimited.
1: Oh, man.
4: Is there not a more hated guy than Russell Wilson? Like, I feel like he's pretty universally hated.
1: And I would, look, the best thing they could have done is slapped him on Amazon and have him and Sherman on a panel together. Because you know those two dudes love each other, him and Richard Sherman. So
4: now, I'd watch that.
1: I would absolutely watch that.
2: A fight every night?
1: No, look, Russell Wilson, he sounds like he's in perpetual student counselor or guidance counselor mode. You can do anything if you set your mind to it. You know, you just got to work hard. It's like, dude, he's like how Carlos Boozer was when Boozer was here playing for Salt Lake City. Now, Carlos Boozer has opened up. You've seen his personality. He's a genuinely good dude. But I think he, when he was a player, was told, hey, don't let anybody in. Don't let him see your emotions. And he was just plastic all the time. Just, you never got to know who Carlos Boozer was as a person when he was a player here in Utah, because he was all things to all people, and it was just like, hey, just show some real personality. It's okay for let people to see. And Russell Wilson, we've never really seen who he is because he's got this facade that he puts up of what he wants to be, and it just annoys everybody.
17: Mr. Unlimited.
2: He does seem a little bit like a wax figure.
1: Yes.
2: Like you would be going through a wax museum, and then all of a sudden what you thought was a wax statue moved towards you and said, hello, I'm Rusty. Welcome.
1: Welcome to Madame Trousseau's.
2: Have you ever been in one of those things?
1: I've not.
2: I've been tempted at times.
17: Broncos country. Let's ride.
2: I've never dropped the money to go into Trousseau's.
1: No, you can't pay me to go into one of those places. Because first off, they're creepy. And there's been enough horror movies made about wax figures, too.
2: You know? True.
1: No. By the way, are you a horror movie guy?
2: I like psychological thrillers. I don't like horror. I don't like slasher films, but yeah. I like to be psychologically messed with from time to time.
1: Fair enough. See, I like the old school, like 80s slasher movies.
2: Okay.
1: Like, you know, give me Jason or give me Freddy, you know, those old school ones I'm on board with. The first Scream movies, probably one of my top five favorite movies of all time.
2: Give me Silence of the Lambs.
1: Oh, yeah.
2: Those things that, yeah, I like that stuff.
1: But I'm actually... thinking about going to see that Obsession movie because that looks actually really good.
4: Who's in that one?
1: A bunch of nobodies. And the guy that made it's like 32 years old, but apparently everybody's all fired up about
2: you
1: it.
2: You want a double? Your wife be into it or
1: yeah,
2: no?
1: I think she would be.
2: All right.
1: She we'll might
2: double.
1: Be. Yeah.
2: Triple?
4: In.
1: There we go.
2: I want to start doing things with you guys, man. You won't return my texts.
1: That's... I think I returned your last text.
2: No, you have.
1: All right. There's your bad. Let's get to the ugly.
18: And of course, the ugly.
1: All right. So, Adolfo Daniel Viejo, household name. He is a tennis player out of Paraguay in the French Open. He was not happy with the officiating he got in the second round match. And he said that match needed to be umpired by somebody better. It needed to be umpired by a man. He did have a woman umpire that he did not like. He lost 6-3, 7-5, 3-6, 2-6, 7-6. Said it's very difficult for women to do this. It needs to be umpired by a man. He has since been fined $65,000 by Roland Garros and the French Open.
2: And became an immediate non-favorite of any woman out there.
1: Yeah.
2: He goes on, it has to be refereed by a man because it's a very demanding crowd. And you need a lot of strength to go against the crowd.
19: Uncomfortable.
2: The crowd was out of line, but I understand they're supporting their compatriot. It's quite an intense crowd, and that's why I was prepared. I already knew it would be like that, and to be honest, it didn't harm me, but rather strengthened me. Except for in your post-match comments. It weakened you.
1: So, okay, so does the umpire, I'm not a big tennis guy. Does the umpire have control over a crowd? Can the umpire step in and say, like, hey, calm it down up there. Enough of this. Need you to zip it. Like, that doesn't seem like that's an umpire. Like, you know, for lack of a better term, it's balls and strikes with him, right?
2: Or just strikes.
1: Hey-o. So I don't know, like, if a woman's going to have better control over that situation than a man.
2: I think this is just absolute hogwash that someone would say in that in this day and age. And all my ladies out there, I got your back. You're plenty strong. At least the ones I hang around, I'm usually the one in the room that feels a little bit inadequate.
1: So he received, by reaching the second round, $130,000. So they essentially said, you're going to lose half of your winnings based on that one comment. So they essentially said, okay, you got 130, boom. Guess what? 65 of those we're going to keep because you can't keep your mouth shut. So enjoy that.
2: It's a fine by the patriarchy.
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0: Yeah, awesome.
1: Yeah, that.
0: That was pretty good.
2: And a nice Chianti.
0: And a nice Chianti.
1: I'm not giving you more fodder. I forget that everything I say is used against me.
0: Oh, yeah, he rolls on all of it.
1: Court of law.
2: And I've actually taken it easy. I've actually been fairly nice.
0: Yeah, you've dialed it back a little bit.
2: I have.
0: There was a lot of things that, like, when you would record off-air conversations and use those as drops.
2: I never did any of that.
0: Oh.
2: No. That never happened.
0: I like the sound of my own voice.
2: That was a tease.
0: That was not a tease. It was an off-air conversation as we were testing our mics.
2: I did it one time. One time.
0: And then Hans, when he had the poison ivy.
2: The itchy. Okay, twice. That was it. I only did it two times. And then you said you didn't like it, and I was like, okay, I won't do it anymore. Those are the only ones I kept.
0: When I was recording for something for Lloyd at the end of last week, and I sang him a little song about how I missed him, and I'm like, that's going to show up as a drop. But unfortunately,
1: he wouldn't do that now.
0: He most definitely would. In fact, you went on a tirade over the weekend about people backing into parking spots. And honestly, I don't disagree with you on this. Now, I've loosened my stance. I used to be very, very much against people backing into spots. But now I've realized if a guy can do it and do it well, then I'm okay with it because they don't take up a lot of time. But if you have to do
2: how many times do you run into those people?
0: Very rarely. Very rarely. But these guys that have to do like a 10-point parking job.
1: It's like they're backing a boat down the ramp at Lake Powell.
0: And they take forever, and they've got a truck that they don't know how to drive. It's too big for them. And so they have to stop, forward, stop, back, stop. Just pull into the spot. Just pull in. You don't deserve. Number one, if you don't know how to drive the truck, you shouldn't be buying the truck. And then number two, you shouldn't be backing into a spot if you don't know how to back into a spot. It's not that hard.
2: What brought this on, by the way, is I saw it twice in Costco parking lot.
1: Those are tight.
0: It's always Costco. It's always tight. Costco.
2: Like, yeah. I know, but the thing is, when you back in, like, you know, most people have to load their stuff from the back.
0: Yeah,
2: so
0: exactly.
2: Why would you do that?
0: Yep.
2: Just pull in. And not only that, how busy are Costco parking lots?
1: But you have to back up at some point. That's the other thing. Either going in or going out. And cars nowadays, like I was walking around at Tim Daly Mazda the other day, the tech is unreal. Like if some car's coming up by my side, it's going to beep and I'm going to have a camera to see it. So, yeah, I would like to pull those people. I would just like to maybe on a Saturday just stand in the parking lot with a clipboard. And just as people come in and they back in, I would love to pull and find out the characteristic, because we had a backer. We had a serial backer at the University of Utah when I was there. Ray Jack backs in.
0: Oh, you're going to go names.
1: No, Ray Jack backs in.
2: I love it.
0: Ray Giacoletti was a
1: he's a backer.
0: Backer.
1: And he's very, very tried and true. I will say he's good at it, but.
2: And okay, I can respect that. If you're good at it, fine.
1: If he's parking a car 10 times out of 10, he's backing that SOB in.
2: The thing is, usually when you're following in,
0: Ray's over there listening on the stream. He's like, "Why am I catching strays?"
1: No, he ain't. I'm just saying, it's not. I don't like backers.
0: I don't.
1: But we did say if somebody can back quick, fine.
0: Yeah.
2: And it's not it can't be a busy parking lot.
0: No,
2: it cannot be a busy parking lot, because usually you're following, you know, looking for a spot or whatever, and then all of a sudden they're backing up and you have to back up.
0: Yes.
2: And I'm like, I've got somebody behind me. I can't go anywhere. What do you want me to do?
0: And then they start honking at you and yelling at you.
1: That's how fights start too.
0: Oh yeah.
1: Well, especially
2: and
1: the
2: I'm
1: Lloyd,
2: not looking to fight. No, I'm not looking to fight, and I'm not looking to honk. I'm gonna be like, I got nowhere to go, man. What do you want from me?
1: But I can't do awkward when you're driving behind them and the backup lights of theirs come on. It's startling. Especially, like you say, if somebody's behind you, you're going to get sandwiched.
0: Yeah. No bueno. All right. So there's three things that are like no-goes for me. Number one, backup, although I'll give you a little bit of leniency if you can do it. Number two is don't put your cart away, guy. Like, look, you go to Costco, you go to the supermarket, wherever. Don't just dump
2: your... I'll just say it. That's my number one.
0: Dump your shopping cart anywhere.
2: My number one.
1: What, people that don't take them back?
2: Yeah. Oh, I hate people that do it.
0: Look, you got a bunch of stalls there. Just throw it in there.
1: You've seen the guy on social media that confronts people when they don't, right?
0: Yeah. Cartnarks. That dude's going to get his butt kicked.
2: I love the Cartnarks.
1: It's going to be bad at some point for him. I know that. But I wish I had the guts because I'm with his principal for me.
0: I mean, I think that you learn a lot about a human being and their personality. Like the old adage, you know, you are when nobody's looking. You know, that's who you are as a person. If you are a, I do not put my parking or my shopping cart away, then you're not a good human being.
2: You are not a good person.
1: Well, I judge it on two things, the shopping cart and how responsive people are to text.
2: I'm very responsive.
1: Those are the two really big ones. It's like I told you we had Ben, Ben
0: look,
1: and
0: look how
1: over.
0: You turn things around here.
2: Is Ben a responder?
1: Well, no. I got him too because, you know, hey, what time do you want to? Hey, game's at 6. All right, we'll be there. What time? 6, okay. So I'm, you know, pacing around at 5:48, 5:52.
2: Why are you not here?
1: And then 6, then 6:12.
0: Oh.
1: And I got a text saying, hey, we're on our way. So when they got there, I said, hey, we judge these encounters heavily, and there's a big influence on punctuality. So you've already, what I said when they came through the door.
2: You got dinged.
1: You've been dinged. No, and of course, I was joking.
0: You get 3 strikes. That's number one.
1: Ben's smart because he knows when the game says 6, they're tipping that thing off at 6:18. And with him being late, by the time he got there, the pizza and wings had already been delivered. So he walked right into food.
0: The other thing, too, by the way, busy gas station. A lot of people waiting to fill up. Guy stops, puts the pump in, turns it on. And then walks in to go get his soda and his snacks. And then the thing's already done. And he's sitting there and you're waiting. And the guy's like, oh, no, I'm going to come back whenever I get all my snacks. No. Fill up your car, pull in to a parking spot, and then go get your snacks.
2: What if he's able to get in and out before the thing's done?
0: Everybody says they can't.
2: Okay.
0: Because you don't know what you're walking into.
2: Like, what if it's only like 15 seconds within?
0: You don't know. Like, there might be a line at the fountain machine. Or you may be. Okay.
1: Right. What you do have going for you now at some places is self-check.
0: Yes.
1: Because you let all the clowns get in line, and you just go up there and beep, beep, beep, zing.
0: No, that's true. That's true.
1: I like to look at these
0: things. If it's not a busy gas station, fine. That's fine. Do your thing. Go get your Funyuns. And
2: I respect that.
1: If you're in Declo, take all day.
0: Take all day. Yeah, you're fine there.
1: But the airport one, have some sense. So, and don't back it up.
0: Don't back it up. All right. High Noon coming up next. A little bit of a Friday news dump from the University of Utah.
2: Don't you dare call it a news dump.
0: Where there looks like there's going to be some unemployed people up at
1: Other
0: the U.
1: dumps.
0: Yeah.
1: More than news.
0: We're going to touch on that coming up next, 97.5, the KSL Sports Zone.
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11: 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It's high noon up and down the Wasatch Front, and Scotty and the coach are just getting started.
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1: The options you mentioned, if he is eligible to play, that would be for a window. And if not, I assume he would probably be able to go toward the supplemental draft in the NFL?
12: Yes, that's correct. And in fact, his attorneys specifically said, we would like a decision before June 15th, because that would be the deadline to enter the supplemental draft. So that appears to, at least at this point, be his backup plan. But certainly he has the opportunity as well. He could choose to, you know, sit out this season, train for the NFL draft and enter in 2027, but the most expedient pathway would be for him to try to get to the NFL through the supplemental draft pathway if the decision does go against him.
11: This is Scotty G and the coach, Tim Lacombe, presented by Mountain Land Supply on 97.5 the KSL Sports.

0: 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Scott Girard alongside the coach, Tim Lacombe. Make sure to join us coming up on Wednesday, 10 to 2 at Mountland Supply Grand Opening in Eagle Mountain. 766 East Split Rock Drive, again, in Eagle Mountain. Come by, hang out with us. They always do it right. They know how to celebrate down there with Mountland Supply. Always really good food, too, by the way.
1: Just I'm excited. This will be my first go.
0: Yeah. Ron Duncombe might show up with his monster truck and try to sabotage the broadcast, which he loves to do, by the way. He thinks it's really funny to fire up that monster truck.
2: That thing is so loud.
0: Oh, dude, that thing will just wreck your ears.
1: I sit through the monster trucks come through Delta Center while we're doing jazz twice a year. And, like, I'm up in the studio insulated with walls and doors, and, man, it rattles my chains.
0: Yeah.
1: So I can't imagine. It's right up against it. It's got to be crazy.
0: Have you sneaked into a sound check or anything?
1: Of one of those?
0: No, just like bands or something.
1: Oh, of course.
0: Yeah. Okay.
1: Yeah. I know a good spot where you cannot be
2: seen.
1: No,
2: you would never do that, would you? You wouldn't do that.
1: Yeah, I always sneak into sound check when I can.
0: That's
1: the magic.
0: We did have, and I emphasize former employee because this is one of the reasons why we had to move on, that was seeking autographs from bands that were doing sound checks.
1: Now, I haven't gone to those lengths.
0: That's when we got ourselves in a little bit of trouble.
1: I kind of know where, you know, you get into that territory that I'm overstepping the line.
0: As a fellow band guy, you know what you can and what you probably can't do.
1: Yeah, just let those artists do their thing.
0: Yeah, just sit back and observe. All right, Matt Hayes, he is a columnist for USA Today, talks a lot of college sports, a lot of college football. And he just skewered University of Utah. Now, look, we all knew that there was a possibility of this. Whenever you sign up with a private equity company and Otro Capital infusing $500 million into the University of Utah, and we're not sure exactly how that's going to play out or how that money's going to be divvied up, but essentially you signed away 33% of your athletic department revenue to Otro Capital. When you do that, private equity has certain things that they want done. And we see it over and over and over again. All you have to do is search private equity. What they'll do is they'll come in and they will size up your organization. And they're like, okay, we gave you money. Now we're going to want to maximize profits. And what is one of the first ways we can maximize profits? Layoffs. And again, on Friday afternoon, University of Utah, an email or memo that Mark Harlan distributed to the staff was made public, in which they said, hey, look, it's an unfortunate situation. The transitioning landscape of college athletics, all the little buzzwords you want to use, essentially saying, hey, guess what? We took this money and

0: needed under that old regime. We are going to lay off a good chunk of people. Now they can reapply for new jobs under this new regime, but the likelihood of that happening is very slim. Look, private equity doesn't like to add costs. They like to limit costs because they have a bottom line that they have to hit. And whenever, again, I mentioned this specifically when this deal went down, that they'll come in. I don't think coaches' salaries are going to get touched one bit. I don't think any of what will affect your on-field, but they'll say, hey, look, you've got four people in your sports information department. Guess what? You now have two people in your sports information department. Oh, your marketing. You've got seven people working in marketing. Guess what? You now have four people in marketing. That's where they will find ways to cut. It's not going to be coaches' salaries. Those will always remain high. It won't be recruiting budgets or any of those things. They may say, hey, look, you know what? You got to stick to your budgets on that. You can't get crazy. But they're not going to affect the outward-facing things of the University of Utah. But what they will affect is how individuals do their day-to-day jobs within that athletic department. That's going to be affected in a big way, as we just found out on Friday.
1: Well, and just like we talked about with the way that the transactional nature of play of our games now has really kind of taken away some of that old, I don't know, community feeling.
0: Yeah.
1: I think this just adds to that, because with this, you have people that have been in those jobs for, you know, a long, long time and have become fixtures and have become a part of the program, obviously locally. And all that stuff now is just got to be, because of the deal, it's got to be completely restructured. And a lot of these people are going to be, it's going to be uncertain for a period of time. And the transition period has got to be hard for them. So there's nothing about this deal that screams win to me. I just don't see, unless, you know, the money is that, you know, that different, and the people that they hire are going to create such a different opportunity. I just think it's a big risk, and you're affecting way too many people, and a brand that stood on its own forever.
0: Yeah, it's a payday loan, essentially, is what it feels like. Loan. It feels like the University of Utah signed up with a payday loan service, and they got an infusion of cash, and eventually, you got to pay the bill and then some. And I think that right now you've got a private equity company that's saying, look, we gave you some cash. We're giving you some cash. That should affect your on-field performance. But guess what? We're going to need your expenses to go down. So what we want is you have to reduce your staff by 25% or 20%, whatever the case is. Well, can we at least say they can reapply for their jobs under this new? Yeah, sure. You can say that. But likelihood of that happening is very, very slim. There'll be a few for sure, but it's not looking good. And I just hate when you've got somebody who has been working in the marketing department forever, or who's been a sports information director forever, and they're doing their job and they're busting their butt and they're trying to tell good stories. We work with SIDs all the time, and they're some of our favorite people to work with, because they don't get paid a ton of money, but they work their tail off to try to show off the stories and put these players in the best light possible. And those are the guys that are going to get affected. Coaches aren't going to be affected. Players aren't going to be affected. But it's the people that have a passion for this university that are working their tail off to try to put that university in the best light possible. Mark Harlan's not going backwards, right? Mark Harlan's not taking a pay cut. Mark Harlan's going to be just fine. The coaches are going to be just fine. It's going to be Joe Schmuckatelli, who's been working there forever, trying to take good videos or write good press releases or all that other stuff. Those are the people that are going to get hit hard with this stuff.
1: And to me, it's just a direct response to, you know, BYU having all the money they need at their disposal and a built-in way to fund the program. You know, again, we talked about it without going into debt, kind of the difference between private and state in a big way. But I just, again, I don't like the feeling of it. I don't like the chances of it. And I think this is, you know, Matt Hayes summed it up best at the end of his article. He said, this is the same Utah athletic department that wanted so badly to push out football coach Kyle Whittingham at the end of a 10-win season. In 2025, it was willing to pay him

0: $13.5 million over the next 2 years to do so. Harlan and University of Fish attorneys called the payoff, are you ready for this? Quote, a transition bonus. My shocked face. End quote.
1: Yeah. This is, it's ugly, it's unfortunate, and, but completely, and you know the business world. You know when you sign up for this stuff and you take that cash that there is going to be some, casualties,
0: well,
1: if you will.
0: They're working on efficiencies.
1: Yes, that's it. That's 1,000% what they do.
0: We're working on efficiencies, and where someone can maybe have the skills, is talented and young and energetic and has the skills to do maybe two jobs.
1: Yeah.
0: I mean, there's a lot of different angles, but the bottom line is they're trying to get more efficient, trying to get a number on the sheet smaller, and then obviously push revenue higher. What really is troubling to me is I still think they're outside of football. I think they have a care issue up there. You see it basketball. The fans are apathetic, and obviously they're there to support the football team, and they do such a great job both here and on the road. They travel and do a great job of supporting. But outside of that, in my mind, the University of Utah's athletic department's dormant. And I think they're, if this is going to infuse some energy, at least, and people that will actually go out and try to fill the place, because the coaches and the players can only do what they do. I mean, that has to be done. And I go back to when BYU had the 1-26 season, and they were having a hell of a time filling the Marriott Center. They went and struck a deal with Junior Jazz and basically said, as part of our deal, give BYU tickets to the junior. So a big part of the crowds building back up was inflated by that, but it also gave the feeling, oh, there's energy here, there's people here. I just don't know that Utah's tried hard enough. They've put billboards up every year about season tickets. They've done all those things, but hopefully there'll be some energy and effort directed toward stuff like that that I feel like has really been, particularly since Harlan got here, kind of left to the Wolves.
1: The next step in this, by the way, is, and you want to talk about apathy, sports are going to be cut. I firmly believe that's,
0: sure.
1: That's the next step in this. Mark it down, Lloyd. Down the line, now they'll go through and they'll cut all the fat that they possibly can from, the athletic department and the staff. So that's going to get hit.
0: They'll have a ski team. They'll have a gymnastics team. They'll have a football team.
1: Yeah. And women's basketball
0: and
1: volleyball for Title IX
0: right.
1: purposes. But if you're a member of a tennis team, be very nervous. If you're a member of golf, those are expendable. And so you'll see some whittling away. I talked to somebody from the Big Ten who said, look, you're getting to a point where you will have football, men's basketball, women's basketball, volleyball, and then probably a fifth sport. Some people like baseball's huge in the South or and in California, or something that they're good at. But
0: Iowa's wrestling.
1: Wrestling, yeah, there's something like that. But other than that, you're only going to have five or six sanctioned sports. Everything else will be transitioned into club. And because you're going to invest money into what can make money, you're not going to have your football team. A football team can no longer help support the women's soccer team. Everybody's got to stand on their own. Private equity is going to come in and say, look, you have to stand on your own. And if you can't, then you do us no good. Football has to invest in itself. Men's basketball has to invest in itself. If there's surplus of money, it goes right back into the program. You can't feed off of other programs anymore.
0: And that's the way it's been happening forever.
1: You
0: rob Peter to pay Paul. And your big generating teams have done that for the athletic department, but where now it's going to be measured on a completely different, spectrum. Yeah, I can see that happening. That's, again, that's an efficiency.
1: Mm-hmm.
0: We don't have to pay that travel, those hotels, all that stuff, all the scholarships. Whap.
1: Yep.
0: Done.
1: And they'll even it up because they've got Title IX to account for. So, they'll take the women's sports that are the most prominent. In Utah's case, women's basketball, gymnastics, and probably volleyball. And then everybody else,
0: man,
1: watch out. Track and field, tennis, all of those are going to be in a bad spot.
0: And think about just the expense of travel alone. I mean, especially now. I'm going to book tickets, and I'm like, whoa, I used to be able to fly to Guam for this.
1: I know, right?
0: I'm just going to Reno. You know? It's just crazy.
1: To watch a man die. That's it.
0: That's it. And get back. I follow you. I pick up what you're putting down.
1: This is the world we're in right now. And I know that everybody loves the NIL. Look, if you're a high-level quarterback, NIL has treated you very well. And congratulations. You cashed in a big way. And frankly, you've probably deserved it. A lot of players deserved it in the past. But there are going to be unwanted casualties in this. People are going to lose their jobs. And I know we're signaling out the University of Utah. The problem is Utah had the guts to do it before everybody else. And so they're going to be put up on this. They're going to be used as the example. But I guarantee you there are a lot of other schools that are watching to see how Utah navigates this, because deep down they want to do exactly the same thing. They want that money. And so they're like, okay, how much bad PR is Utah getting? How are they going to handle these cuts? How are they going to handle these layoffs? Okay. And they're sitting there taking notes. Okay. When we take the money, we're going to do this, this, this, and this, because everybody's dying to take the money. They're just waiting to see how the Utah experiment goes. But as soon as all the storylines die down and it just becomes all about efficiency, then other schools are going to start doing the same thing. I mean, I hate it. I think it's disgusting. But it's the world you're living in.
0: That, and if people can say, yeah, is this a direct line to more arms?
1: Yes. Yeah.
0: Because that's what it is right now, is how can we get more money? So I just believe that the risk in terms of legacy, that to me, like, okay, short-term infusion, but who's thinking 50 years from now?
1: Yes. Yeah.
0: And, you know, that's the hard part for me. For so many years, we felt like we knew, you know, Chris Hill was there forever and Chris Hill lived in Utah forever. Really, this is in the hands of a guy, you know, that I don't love his track record so far. And, you know, this really needs to work, because I'll promise you the first cut will be, you know, if it doesn't work, will be him, because I think he's the one that signed off on it all.
1: I mean, first off, you got the shell game of moving money around. So right? You can show
0: a surplus. Great.
1: That's not a good look. Now you're laying people off. That's not a good look. You know, it's just there. Outside of building a baseball stadium, I'm trying to figure out what are the major accomplishments that the University of Utah has had over the last several years in terms of off the field successes. There hasn't been a lot. Now, look, football's still doing its thing, 10 win seasons. But other than that, basketball has not gotten to where it needs to be. And there have been a lot of great coaches. Alex Jensen is a great coach. Whatever you want to say about him, Craig Smith is a great coach. Craig Smith won everywhere at an extremely high level, everywhere he went, until the University of Utah. You look at, why am I spacing his name? Larry Kraskowiak is a really good coach.
0: Yeah, NBA guy.
1: An NBA guy. But they all come to Utah and they're not successful. Okay, well, sooner or later, you got to take a step back and say, maybe the problem is me. And if Alex Jensen can't get it going, it's not on Alex. Alex is a hell of a coach. Craig Smith was a hell of a coach. If Alex can't get it going, then nobody can get it going under the current setup at the University of Utah. And
0: And maybe donations are so dire that this was the only, like, we are gonna die if we don't have money now. And, you know, but it's just sad that it got to that, because that's an awesome place with a ton of tradition.
1: Yes.
0: And I can only say this, the people that I know from my experience then to now that still have goings on with the University of Utah do not have great feelings about the athletic department. Guys that have played there, you know, and tried to go back, generally there is a disconnect amongst the athletic department and how the rest of, you know, the people have been supporting the program for 30 years. And, you know, again, this is just another step in that direction. It's laying off people that have been there. So for Mark Harlan's sake, I hope this works.
1: Yeah.
0: Cause he's weathered walking onto a field in game play. He's weathered walking into nothing I've ever seen before, into a press conference and just completely out of line. You know, so there's a lot, he's weathered for years that arena being empty. So, I mean, something's got to go right for him. And I've said it, football under Morgan Scali, I feel really strongly about that.
1: I do too.
0: For years to come.
1: Yeah.
0: But that's entrenched. You know, that's been fed and watered for years. But I just feel like everything else needs that too.
1: And by the way, I have nothing but utmost faith that Morgan Scali will be great as the head coach in the University of Utah. And so when I say this, this is not a shot against Morgan, because I think Morgan is a great human being, a great coach, and he'll be wildly successful as a head coach. But you go back and you look at the mismanagement on the Pac-12, the TV deal that Utah was very much involved in that went south. Then you look at the, you know, what did he say to, on the tweet about the Big 12? Are you got to be freaking kidding me, or something like that, that blew up in his face. Then you look at the fact that the basketball has not been able to get. Then you throw on the horrific mismanagement of the transition of power for Kyle Whittingham and Morgan Scali. I mean, look, when you add all of this up, it is not a particularly great resume of accomplishments at the University of Utah. Now, you've got a lot of great sports out there that are doing well outside of this, but my goodness, just look at the wins and losses. There's not a lot of big W's there.
0: And a lot of things that you kind of cover your face, too.
1: Yeah.
0: You know, as a Utah person, I in my heart of hearts during that game, I just thought, what if when he walked onto the field in that kick return, I mean, what would have happened if they would have run that back and he's standing out there?
1: Yeah.
0: You know, but he seems to have, again, there's a lot of stuff you just mentioned that, maybe three or four of those things, you know, somebody giving away $13.5 million to get rid of a legacy coach. Like, some of that stuff is, you hear that around the country, maybe you get one strike, two strikes. So again, this is pivotal. This is pivotal because Utah's at a point where, again, football, they're going to be competitive. Basketball, they've got the right people in place. You know, they had certainly some success in other sports. But those two are the bell cows, and they got to make sure that they're both pulling.
1: 12:26. 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
5: Now Austin Matthews is obviously very much in the news. And you've seen the Mammoth's name tied pretty closely to Matthews if he were to hit the trademark.
6: Utah's interest in Austin Matthews is 100% accurate. They would have to join a few other teams that would probably be raising their hand. If he does say, hey, I want out, for sure the Mammoth would be all over that. The Sharks would be over that. The Kings. There would be a number of teams that would want a player like him, because they just don't become available very often, especially when they're in their prime. A couple years back, he scored 69 goals, threatened 70, which hasn't been done since the 90s. So a player like that that may or may not become available, absolutely, the Mammoth are all over that. They want a superstar.
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7: 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I'm Professor Scott Hammond. Sweden is the leading European tech innovator by many measures, but it is also giving up screens in schools. Yes, going back to books. Whether or not this is a good idea is not for me to say, but it's clear that every time we embrace a new technology, we let go of something. 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Yes, we're more productive, but we sleep less and have higher stress. In my world, the cell phone has all but killed dinner conversation. 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We can't put the genie of technology back into the bottle, but we can learn to manage it better. Learn more about the human side of enterprise with an MBA from Utah State University. 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I'm Scott Hammond. Hope to see you in one of our classes.
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0: By the way, the details are now official on the Myles Garrett trade. So Myles Garrett is on his way to the Rams. That is what the Rams will receive. The Browns, on the other hand, will receive Jared Verse, who is a two-time Pro Bowler, edge rusher, a 2027 first-round pick, a 2028 second-round pick, and a 2029 third-round pick.
1: And?
0: No end then.
1: Wait, what? No end?
0: No, that's it.
1: No, read down further.
0: Is there more?
1: There has to be. You got to go down further into the story. There's got to be more.
0: Nope, that's it. So, you don't think that's enough? I think that's a pretty good haul for Cleveland. A first, second, and third, and
1: for Myles Garrett,
0: Jared Verse. No. Look, it's still okay. It's still pennies on the dollar.
2: Jared Verse and a bag of Cheetos.
0: A first round pick, a second round pick in 28, and a 2029 third round pick. I would have hoped you would have got two firsts out of him. And
1: like maybe
0: player.
1: Something along the lines of what the Raiders were about to get with Max Crosby.
0: Yeah, what was that? What was that trade?
1: Two first rounders.
2: Right.
1: They were going to get two first rounders.
2: Two.
1: Yeah.
2: So I would have said, hey, take that three that you offered me and the two and just make that a one and you got a deal.
0: Myles Garrett, generational player, first ballot Hall of Famer, can single-handedly alter games. And you gave him up for Jared Verse, who a lot of just casual NFL fans have probably never heard of because he played at Cleveland or played with Los Angeles and now is going to Cleveland. And a first, a second, and a third. Look, I like the Rams' philosophy because people like to hoard picks like cigarettes in prison. But honestly, would you rather have a designated player that you know is going to be great and give up that first for him with the question mark because you hit on your first maybe 40% of the time, 50% of the time? Like the Broncos went and traded for a wide receiver and gave up a first-round pick because they knew, look, we can take our chances with this first-round pick or bring in a guy that we know has already established a resume and can be great in this league. So let's just essentially use our first-round pick and draft already an all-pro player. And that's what the Rams are saying. Like, yeah, is Myles Garrett worth a first, second, and third-round pick? Yes. Let's do it.
2: Well, especially the timing, right? You're talking about a window. You're playing in a window right here. And obviously there was much made of the Ty Simpson draft at number 13 because it stated, how serious are the Rams about winning now?
0: Yeah.
2: And that can be all put to bed because they do have basically just about everything you need now. And he does change the defense so much, what he does for others. I mean, it's not just the sacks and the pressures, but what the pressure he takes off the other guys. You'll see guys play at a higher level because he's there.
0: Yeah, this is no bueno. This is really no bueno for teams around the NFL and the NFC. Like, if you're Myles Garrett, you can wreak havoc in Cleveland, and still the Browns will suck because there's nobody else around him. I mean, the dude is an incredible player, but he was stuck in Cleveland. But now he's going to head on over to play for the Rams and will be that missing piece to put him over the top. And if I'm a 49er fan, I'm upset. If I'm a Cardinals fan, I'm upset. If I'm a Seattle fan, I'm upset. Those division teams have got to be just losing their mind. And then everybody in the NFC's got to be upset because you're like, we got this guy over here. So the Rams, as you mentioned, the rich just got richer.
2: You talk about them with offense all the time because of their Stafford and Williams and Nacua and Adams and all the things they can do on that end. They got better because they addressed the other side of the football too.
0: It's just like they're just toying with everybody.
2: It's right a now. Dividend.
0: Yeah. They're about efficiency.
2: They're about efficiencies.
0: But yeah, look, I think people get too crazy about draft picks. And for some reason, the NBA is that way with second-round picks, too. Like, everybody likes to hoard these second-round picks. I still don't know why, because second-round picks very rarely turn out. I mean, you know, there's sometimes they do, and when they hit big. But honestly, I don't see why everybody tries to hoard these picks, and late first or second round picks.
2: Ben Anderson actually made the comment today on the NBA side of things that he expects maybe some more trades during the draft this year, because typically you're making trades, you don't quite know, but in the range, those first five, six, eight guys, you know, there's a lot of people that would know exactly what they would want to get in there, and have a veteran standing there saying, hey, we'll give you this guy. You know, I'm really intrigued to see how much trading actually happens, but that is a quick way to address your weaknesses or just add stability. And that's what the Rams did here.
0: Yeah. So, NFL, look, NFL can't get here soon enough. College football cannot get here soon enough. And we are little less than 100 days away from the start of college football.
2: That is, and that's going to go fast. Because we got things like this week, we're going to Cedar City for the summer games.
0: Yes.
2: Kicking off the summer right down there. But, yeah, this thing's going to get real when football
0: We're about a month kicks. Away from Big 12 Media Days.
2: Oh, we got to talk about that, by the way.
1: That's 1 month away.
0: Yeah. Are we all hopping in a vehicle? Or what's our travel plans there to Frisco?
1: Yeah, they're going to need to be some rentals.
0: See, just keep it in Vegas. Just go to Vegas.
1: I agree. They like it in Frisco, though.
2: I promise you, I ain't doing that drive again.
0: No, nor
2: I've done that before. Dallas to here.
0: Oh, I bet that's no fun.
2: 24 big hours.
0: And not a lot to see, either.
2: No, you do go through Lubbock.
1: Paying for that internet line's not cheap.
0: Oh, shows. Are they hitting you up for that?
1: It is one of the most. It's very pricey.
0: All right. Over, under.
1: You might be right on the dot.
0: That's what I was. That seems to be kind of the market price.
1: You might
0: those
1: be on
0: things.
1: The dot.
0: Yeah. By the way, anybody that's watching on YouTube, you just saw how much it costs to rent a.
1: That's, I believe, what it was last year. I haven't seen the number
2: Where
1: yet
2: is
1: this
2: Cedar?
1: Year.
0: No, in at Big 12 Media Day.
2: Big 12 Media Day.
0: Because they're like, look, everybody's going to get their money.
2: That's how they're
0: like, oh, you want to broadcast live here? Oh, yeah,
2: throwing
0: sure.
2: that venture capital.
0: But
2: throw that in the fund.
1: But you could be here, but you won't have internet.
0: Yeah.
1: If you want that.
0: Oh, you want the internet. That. You want to actually be able to broadcast live here.
1: Well.
0: Oh, okay. Well, that's going to be another story. Yeah. You got to pony up.
2: What if I just wore a tinfoil hat and we said, hey, we got it. We're fine. It's all going through this.
0: Well, that's
2: back home.
0: That's how a lot of people try to broadcast from those places, and it doesn't.
1: Most do, but we do it right.
0: We do it right. We don't mess around. But yeah, we're right. The summer's going to blow by. We're going to be at Media Days next month. The end of next month is going to be training camp, and then in August, off we go. Start of the season.
2: Can I come take a game in the booth with you? Utah State?
0: Absolutely, right. Absolutely. No, that's count on that.
2: Lloyd and I'll come up to a game together.
1: Absolutely.
2: We'll bundle up. Lloyd will drive.
1: I'll give you a weather report down on the field.
2: Actually, we maybe could request a driver. Because then neither of us would have to drive to Sardine.
1: Can we go up the weekend of the Halloween Howl?
0: Lloyd, you're too old for the Howl.
1: Yeah, I know. Ooh. It was good times, though.
0: Good
1: times, though.
0: So you made the trip up to Lloyd.
1: Oh, yes.
2: We'll stay overnight. We'll stay overnight. We'll do the whole thing.
1: Stayed at that University Hotel.
0: University Inn.
1: Yep. Good times.
2: I found a cool spot to stay down there. They have these... like commercial, the buildings, but they have rentals in them downtown.
0: In Logan?
2: Yes.
0: Really?
2: And they are incredible. So I'll show you where they are off the air.
0: I like that. All right. Are you Hans loves his Guinness Book of World Records. Loves him. And he was always a freak for that stuff. Man, he just... Bad choice of words. He just enjoyed the...
1: No, that was the right choice.
0: He did really like him.
2: I had one in my house when I was a kid.
0: Yeah.
2: The one that always freaked me out was the guy with the fingernails.
1: You mean the lady?
2: The longest fingernails. No, it was a guy. And they're all curled up.
0: Yeah, that was disgusting.
1: No, do you know the lady? The world game... She's actually from here.
0: What?
2: Longest fingernails?
1: Longest fingernails.
2: So she must have beat
1: Google
2: this
1: it,
2: guy.
1: And it's actually... It was a grandmother of a girl that I knew in high school. True story.
0: Like family friend? No, I just like...
1: No.
0: Oh, okay.
1: I did date her.
0: Oh, you did?
1: Yeah.
0: So at what point in that conversation did that come up? Like, so your grandma...
1: Later on.
0: So
1: that was
0: grandma,
1: much later.
2: She didn't leave the table and picked up some carrots from the
1: Much later on.
0: So So how's Grandma Scissorhands doing?
1: You know? Google. I'm telling you. You need to Google this.
2: These guys were all curled up. They're wacky. I just remember that image from the... But we had Guinness Book. So, yeah, so, we got something going on
0: yeah,
2: with Guinness.
0: Yeah, Guinness Book of World Records. You can essentially get in that book for anything these days. I got one for you coming up next. 97.5, the KSL Sports Zone.
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6: So all of us are fired up about the draft, but everything happens so quickly because then you have the free agency that hits immediately. How about adding talent through trade acquisitions or free agency? How much of that do you anticipate?
7: Definitely some. 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We could go a few different directions to address some of the weaknesses, and some of that will be determined by which position we draft. We've got a lot of work to do. Teams in the West are really good, and the rules will be different next year. So there'll be a lot of changes. It'll be a lot more competitive, and we're very aware that we got to take a big jump here in a lot of different ways.
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0: Bar W Beef. Yes, sir. It's time for you to load up the freezer. And you know what, Coach? You and I are going to be going down to Cedar City on Friday. You know where we're going to be stopping, exit 222 in Nephi, and stocking up on the burgers, the steaks. Yes, Bar W Beef is where to go.
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0: 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All right, folks. We have a new Guinness Book of World Records entry. So let me introduce you to a man from England. He is a big fan of Chinese food.
1: Who isn't?
0: I love some good Chinese food. He goes by on Twitter as Big John the Bosch Father. So John Bosch. And he has set the world record for not consuming Chinese food. He has got 30 seconds off of memory, and there's a video of him doing this. So no teleprompter. This is him on video with a member of the Guinness Book of World Records. I don't know the staff that goes out and witnesses these things, but he's there to witness it.
1: It's going to be fascinating.
0: And he's got to watch this guy from memory in 30 seconds rip off as many items on a Chinese food restaurant menu off of memory in 30 seconds. And here he goes.
2: Go.
3: Egg fried rice, chicken fried rice, pork fried rice, special fried rice, Singapore fried rice, Singapore rice noodle, plain chow mein, chicken chow mein, pork chow mein, beef chow mein, chicken 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Pork.
4: Wow. Wow. Wow. That to me sounded very quick.
3: I feel like I might have done it just.
2: In your attempt today, you achieved 40 menu items in 30 seconds.
3: It's a solid record. You talk about my life being surreal. This has been one of the most surreal moments and one of the best moments. It's been an absolutely wonderful afternoon.
0: I want to hear Kevin Garnett like, anything is possible.
1: He was saying chili, just so if the FCC was concerned.
0: It yes, sounded a little, yeah, I know.
1: Let me try. Egg McMuffin, sausage burrito, make coffee, iced coffee, Big Mac. I go to my go-to. I know those things. McCrispy, chicken McCrispy, quarter pounder with cheese, quarter pounder double with cheese.
5: Anything's possible. Anything's possible!
1: Crown burger was... How does he do that? That's incredible.
0: All by memory. But again, this is, I don't know whether to be really admire this or just be horrified by this. 40 Chinese food takeaway dishes in 30 seconds. And it seemed like he had more locked and loaded too. Like he had just gotten started. And this guy looks like a fella who's consumed a Chinese dish or two back in his day. No judgment.
1: I like the prawn.
0: Yeah, I mean he's
1: chili ball.
0: He's a dude that's gotten after it a little bit.
1: He's had his fair share of General Chow.
0: Yeah. So,
1: which is my go-to, by the way.
0: Oh, really?
1: Ooh. There was a documentary done on that, on General Chow. What is the origination? They could never figure it out.
0: Is it so or general?
1: General
0: So. All right. So, was he an actual general?
1: No, I don't believe so. I think I can't remember exactly. It's a great documentary, but that is my go-to. The only thing I don't like about it is fried, but I give in every now and again.
0: Yeah. Oh, you want it grilled, huh?
1: I like grilled.
0: You need to come up north. Will you, you know what? Next show dinner.
1: Oh, please say the Mandarin. Words. Oh, best.
0: We'll go up to the Mandarin.
6: I have not tried the Mandarin. And
0: oh, really?
6: I'm in the market for a new Chinese place.
0: Look, if you want Mexican... It's El Matador. If you want Chinese, it's Mandarin. All bountiful.
1: Listen to this bountiful honk. I'd say mi ranchito totally. In American Fork.
0: There used to be a pizza place that was called, what's it called? But it's called Belly Up. No. I know what you're doing there.
6: Domino's.
0: It was a mom and pop place, and they went Belly Up.
1: Up
6: California
1: way?
6: Pizza.
0: Yeah, that's it, Lloyd. The barbecue
1: those are gone?
0: Chicken.
1: Are those things gone?
0: No, they're not.
1: Okay.
0: but yeah, this long time
6: Caesars.
0: This long time Italian place pizza place went belly up, and everybody, like, it was a bountiful institution. Everybody loved it. And we moved there, and they're like, well, you got to go here. And so we went there, and I was like, yeah, not so good. And sure enough, it gonzo.
1: Big Mac, quarter pounder, big pack, quarter pounder with cheese, quarter pounder with cheese, quarter pounder cheese deluxe, McDouble, daily double, bacon quarter, quarter pounder with cheese.
6: Daily double. That was
1: Jeopardy.
0: Jeopardy.
1: I get going too fast because I got four. I get 40 of them in 30 seconds.
6: Did I hear a daily double in there?
0: All right. All right. We're going to start the clock at 30 seconds. And if you could name off as many McDonald's menu items as possible.
1: Okay.
0: All right. So let's look. I'm going to wait till the clock gets right at, because we're at 45. Right when it hits zero, you can begin at 12:54 even. So 10 seconds from now.
6: I'll keep my finger on the dump button.
0: And this isn't even from memory. You're going to do
1: this.
0: This
1: is cool. It's being recorded.
0: Three, two, one, go.
1: Big Mac, quarter pounder with cheese, double quarter pounder with cheese, quarter pounder with cheese deluxe, McDouble, daily double, bacon quarter pounder with cheese, cheeseburger, double cheeseburger, hamburger, bacon, egg, and cheese biscuit, egg McMuffin, sausage McMuffin, sausage McMuffin with egg, sausage biscuit, careful, sausage biscuit with egg, bacon, egg, and cheese McGriddle, sausage McGriddle, sausage, egg, and cheese McGriddle,
0: two,
1: bacon,
0: one,
1: egg, and cheese bagel.
0: Zero. All right, Lloyd, what's our count?
6: Gee, we're going to have to go through. I wasn't kidding.
1: that wasn't that many.
6: That was going very, it was going pretty fast.
0: You're probably in the 20s.
6: Yeah, probably about.
0: So,
1: there is a daily double, by the way.
6: There might have been five that were put together.
1: No, those, daily double is a burger.
0: Yeah. By the way, I got the name of the place that went belly up, but I'll probably keep that to myself.
1: Don't rub salt in the wound.
0: Yeah, I don't want to rub salt in the wound there.
1: Man, it was sure great when they had it going together.
0: And then there's Paces, the best hamburger, according to my buddy Ralph, who just texted me.
1: You should do a Bountiful, Visit Bountiful with Scotty Gerard. Hi, you might recognize me from such things as Aggie football.
0: I'm almost at the decade moment. This November will be 10 years in the great city of Bountiful.
1: Look at you.
0: I know, I love that place.
1: And I'm excited to come see the well-manicured lawn.
0: If Murray hadn't sunk their teeth into you, you needed to come to Bountiful.
1: A little too far.
0: A little too far north. You got the grandkids.
1: I did too much driving, yeah. So I'm right. Epicenter. I'm right, you know, that far away from you, Scotty, work, and home.
0: Yeah. All right, 97.5, the KSL Sports Zone. Scott Gerard, the coach, Tim Lacombe, coming up a little bit at 1:30. Greg Wyshynski will join us. We'll chat some NHL with him as our Stanley Cup Finals are now set. It's all straight ahead right here on The Zone.
1: Sausage McMuffin, sausage McMuffin with egg, sausage biscuit.
0: Careful.
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0: It's honestly crazy playing them because it feels like we're playing a version of ourselves. So it's like even yesterday watching them, it's like the runs that they make, we make those runs. So it's weird to be on the other end of that. But it's also exciting, you know, run from competition.
1: Jalen Williams, that quote actually went on to say there was a follow-up question in which they asked him at Oklahoma City locker room cleanout, do you feel as if the series would have gone different had he played? And he said, look, I don't want to do the hypotheticals, but, you know, to answer your question, yeah. I mean, as a competitor, I feel like we would have won the series had we played. And he's getting roasted for it because people only took that one cut. We would have won had I played. When in reality, he was answering a question, and as a competitor, he's like, yeah, I think that, but we'll never know. And they played well, and like it was one of the most taken out of context lines we've seen. But I do think had he been healthy, that is a bit of a different series.
2: Oh, for sure. He was exactly what they needed. They need some guys to kind of make plays in the margins. They were able to load up so much on Shea, and you know Chet was missing in action. So they Chester showed up. They invited Chet, and Chester was in the locker room and like, all right, we'll see what happens. But they need Chet, and they definitely needed Jalen. I think he could have made some ad lib plays during the series that could have really helped him. But you play it how you know the cards you're dealt, yep. And in this instance, San Antonio and Wemby skip a step and get to the final.
1: So and you say skip a step because it does feel like San Antonio is a little bit on a cheat code right now. Like they're playing on house money because really, if you look at how teams are supposed to get there, especially with how you and I grew up watching basketball, you got to hit your steps. And it seemed like they skipped one. And now I don't know if the Knicks are a team that can knock him back down. We might see Wemby go from not making the playoffs to boom, all of a sudden an NBA champion.
2: Well, it's going to be intriguing. And you know, just the mere history of it makes it intriguing that these two teams, you know, we talked all week last week, the Knicks have not been to the finals since 99. And in that finals, they played the Spurs. So it's cool they're going back. And the Knicks are playing incredible basketball right now. They won 11 in a row. 267 combined points in those wins. So not just winning, but playing great basketball and doing it together, just blew through the East. And then they've got the guys. I mean, they've got a clutch player in Brunson who has made a ton of big shots. I said it when he was with Dallas and they came in here and, you know, he just had his way with the Jazz in that series. You know, I'm like, man, how long can this? And when the Knicks signed him, I thought, oh, this guy's kind of a one-trick pony. But you've got to hand him, you know, his flowers. He's their offensive engine, and he doesn't have to do it by himself. Does a great job of distributing. And Karl Anthony Towns has been the straw that stirs the drink for sure.
1: You brought up a point earlier that I think is, look, everybody likes to rip on Tibbs, and I think Tibbs had got him to a certain point, and then. But I think there is still a little bit of the presence of Tibbs with a physicality the Knicks play with. And they may have been celebrating like crazy when they moved him on and Mike Brown comes in, and Mike Brown's certainly more of a player's coach than Tibbs would ever be. And, but I do think that there is a little bit of that Tibbs toughness still with that team. So, you know, you may not have liked playing for him, but he did make you a better player.
2: Well, they're there for a reason. They're there because Tibbs really did do a great job of getting these guys to have one mind and really built the culture of what the Knicks are. And I see the Knicks as a team that's tough, but they're also very skilled. And I do believe the key ingredient to that team is a sacrifice for each other. And you know, they've had the best offense in the playoffs, as good a defense. You know, they've got an ability to really give San Antonio some different looks. So I like the momentum they're on. I think they will, you know, we're going to make our determination in a couple of days, but I think they are going to make it an interesting series for sure.
1: All right. So knowing that the Jazz are going to have Oklahoma City and San Antonio as a problem for the next several years. Look at this lineup for the Utah Jazz. And let me pull. All right. So you got, I'm just going to go through. your probable starters. Lauri Markkanen listed as 7'1". Keyonte George, your point, at 6'4". You've got Jaren Jackson Jr. at 6'10". You've got, assuming that, and I think we can all safely assume that Walker Kessler is going to be back, and that's another, you know, 7-footer. And then let's say, for the sake of argument, you either have Ace Bailey, who is at 6'9", or you might have A.J. DeBonsa, or you might have Darren Peterson in that mix. That's a really tall lineup. And if the Jazz are going toe-to-toe with these teams, not only do you need physicality, but to your point, length. And the Jazz will have that in spades.
2: They really will. And it'll be functional length, too. You know, talk about versatility and guys being able to play different positions. Lauri Markkanen becomes, in my mind, if you're kind of comparing this team to the Knicks, he's your Bridges.
1: Yeah.
2: You know, he's that guy who doesn't have to have the ball and can play and move without it. But when you get it to him, he can be deadly. And I think what the Jazz have, as you said, is and the big piece of it, Scotty, and they're working on it this summer. I saw a picture over the weekend of him and a bunch of guys in the weight room. They're working on their physicality, their toughness, but most importantly, their defense. You know, watching their drills this summer, it's back to the, you know, the Turnham drill, or the Z drill, as we used to call it. You start in one corner, and you just basically make going to the midline and back to the sideline, and you're just guarding the ball. You're keeping your nose on the ball. You're keeping your butt down. You're moving your feet, and you're putting pressure on the basketball. And I like seeing the Jazz work on that because that is the next step. You're going to have a really nice array of guys to throw out there in different ways. But the thing that has to connect this team is the defensive accountability and having each other's back.
1: And I don't know if we have this cut, Lloyd. I'm putting you on the spot. But Austin Ainge was on with DJ and PK and said specifically that how they'll address the draft and free agency will have a defensive mind behind it, which is one of the reasons why it, and maybe this is a bit of a smokescreen by the Jazz, but it does make it seem like the Jazz do really like Darren Peterson, because I think Darren Peterson could very well be, out of that top three, the better defender of all three of them.
2: Well, he can be really physical. Again, I talked about his frame, and, you know, when I saw him just on the video, you know, he is a younger kid. He's always just been bigger and a little bit bigger, but adding bulk to that and really refining that, he can be special from a defensive perspective.
1: So the question is, if defense is your

0: Sure, because I watch Keyonte. You know, Keyonte's definitely not a lockdown defender right now by any stretch, but he's yards and miles above where he was when he came in. You know, guys from college, you're asked to do a lot, but when you're at the top of the pecking order, that's one thing that kind of can give – you've seen it through the years. Yeah. And so as you get into it in the pros, and obviously everything's now back to where you're chasing and climbing – that is an area a lot of guys have to grow. And there's no doubt in my mind he's got the skill set for it, the tools for it, the ability to, you know, understand what's going on in the game. So he can definitely be a good defender. You know, how great a defender, I think he can be a capable defender. You know, he ain't going to be Steph Castle, right? No. Steph Castle, you watch him chest everybody up. It doesn't matter if it's Shea. He's making Shea really think twice about driving past him. So he's not going to be that, but a guy I think can be more like that is a guy like Ace, because his length is just so crazy that he's got to anticipate. He can really anticipate. Yeah. I was going to say anticipatory and anticipate.
1: Hey, I got you, man.
0: But I was stumbling.
1: Nobody butchers the English language more than this guy over here.
0: So yeah, it's intriguing. And you went through the list. What excites me most is, man, look at the number of guys that can really go play.
1: Yeah.
0: Like on day one. And that's what's exciting to me.
1: So here's that Austin Ainge quote. And I meant to play this for you later or last week, on Friday, but I want to get your thoughts exactly if there's any hint as to what Austin Ainge is putting out here.
2: Yeah, I mean, we sure hope we make a big jump there. That was definitely a big consideration in bringing in Jaron, who's a former defensive player of the year and a guy who can cover up a lot of weaknesses of other players and you know, can play multiple positions. But we also know that, you know, one player doesn't, you know, can't do it all. So we need improvement throughout the roster. And we need, you know, defense is also something we're considering strongly in the draft and in free agency. So I think there's a lot of ways we need to address it: internal improvement, external improvement, and just the, you know, a little more size and talent on the floor should help all those things. I have high expectations for this group in a big improvement, but I'm trying to avoid specific numbers. I don't like putting the pressure or the limits of numbers, right? I don't want to put limits on these guys, nor do I want to put the pressure, but we try to put pressure in process. And so far I'm very pleased seeing how hard everyone's working and the focus on even the player development on defense. It will be a big emphasis all summer.
1: So defense, but that one line I think is interesting. We will be addressing defense via the draft and via free agency. And again, I'm sure that, look, there's all these people from across the league that are listening to every little interview to see if they can pick up any little hint as to what teams are looking for, what they're hoping to accomplish in this grand, you know, smoke screens, trying to decipher what's true. When you say we want to improve via defensively, via the draft, it looks like that to me says we really value Darren Peterson.
0: Yeah, I think so, but I also think they have the belief that these other guys, like Boozer, can be effective defender.
1: Sure.
0: AJ can, Caleb can by length. So I think in the area they're drafting, they know they can make those four guys capable defenders and that are certainly going to pull in the right direction with defense, and that's what you need from star guys. Certainly, they're very rare. You know, like Wemby has the ability to really affect the offensive and defensive end so strongly because it's because of his frame. But it's, you know, it's that's what the Jazz are going to be looking for. They want somebody who's going to be complete, somebody's going to help pull the defensive piece in the right direction. But make no mistake, you know, they're going to take the best player, and defense will definitely have some, you know, input to that. But they're going to take the best player.
1: Yeah.
0: Just plain and simple.
1: No doubt. and which they should. But I do think there's a lot of teams, like once you get out of, you know, maybe the top four picks in the draft, I think people are looking at Wemby, and we talk about players that can change the game. He changes the game, not obviously with his skill set, but how teams are going to build their teams, because they're going to build teams, especially if you're in the Western Conference, to combat Wemby.

0: Like, Oklahoma City is looking, okay, do we move Chet? What do we do here? Because Chet obviously just got diced to pieces by Wimby, and to the point where he may be mentally broken. He may not come back from this. And he's going into a max contract. Is that the answer? Do we go super long? Like, how do we address it? There's going to be teams that are spending time looking at players in the draft and saying, how does that guy match up? Or what skill set do we need if we know we're going toe-to-toe with San Antonio every year?
1: Well, it's funny because the year, of Wemby's draft, or excuse me, of Edie's draft, mm-hmm. he was, when you looked at the projections, he was in the 20s, maybe even, I guess, toward the bottom of the first round where most people, when the process started.
0: Yeah.
1: And then as he got moving around, he kind of started being one of those guys, you saw it more like 17. And then the reality, I've heard this from multiple people. I think if Edie's on the board, I think the Jazz draft him when they took, it was 2 years ago. So it was our guy from Colorado.
0: Oh yeah, Cody Williams.
1: Cody Williams. But if Edie's on the board right there, I think the Jazz take him. But he was off the board and they took Cody. But that's the direction. I think for the same reasons, people are starting to say, okay, we got to deal with Wemby. And I think the Jazz did a really good job of figuring out who Edie was. And the league was a little behind on it, and he's shown his value.
0: Yeah. And by the way, I was one of those guys that was not a huge fan of Edie.
1: Me too.
0: But now we're seeing what Wemby's doing. Edie's just, his value just went up. And I can't recall. Do you recall an Edie-Wemby matchup throughout the year?
1: I'm watching the Jazz so much.
0: I know,
1: that
0: same.
1: I don't spend
0: a lot of time around.
1: I'll go look it up.
0: It'd be interesting to see because Edie's the one guy that's got the length and the beef to be able to handle Wemby. And there's not a lot of guys that have that combination. So his value may have just skyrocketed based on what we're seeing.
1: And the other thing that's so crazy about Wemby is like perimeter. He can take a guy on the perimeter, and if he does that to Edie, it's over.
0: It's lights out.
1: So what you're going to see teams do is guard him with, they can't be as small as Caruso, we've learned. They got to be bigger than that. But there has to be beef near the rim that if he decides to come in there, he's going to pay a token. You know, you're going to get a piece of him. And I feel like the Knicks can do a little bit of that to him too.
0: Yeah. And so what the Knicks can do in this series is going to be really fascinating. And everybody's going to be taking notes because that is going to be a lot of teams' primary goal in the offseason is how do we build and how do we attack a guy that now has figured it out. Like it took him a minute, but he's figured it out. And he's putting the rest of the league on notice right now.
1: Yeah, this is his coronation, I think, as the best player. We talked about it early in the playoffs, just some of those games he had. You go back to that three hit to... I mean, seriously, this guy has done some crazy things just in this playoffs alone. And when you look at his age and what he's got inside, that's what I guess excites me about him as a player and puts the rest of the league on notice is not only is he do all those things, but he cares to an elite level. And, man, that's a hard combination to find.
0: So the Jazz will be, during the workout process, it's been leaked out that there will only be two teams that Darren Peterson will work out for, the Wizards and the Jazz. AJ will work out for the Jazz. I'm not exactly sure how many other teams he plans on working for. I'm sure the Wizards. But you've been a part of those workouts. Now, the Jazz make their workouts a little bit more secretive than what previous regimes would do, where it was a lot of open courts and a lot of, you know, you weren't, spectators weren't allowed in, but the security wasn't nearly what it is now, where Darren Peterson's going to come in, work out for the Jazz, and leave, and nobody outside of people in that building are going to know when that takes place. And if they do, it's because an agent leaked it or something along. It's not going to come from the Jazz. So what are you hoping to learn when you bring those players in for a workout? Because you've got the film. You've seen them in action. Is it more about the interview? Is it more about the medical? Like, what are you trying to accomplish there? Because you know what the guy can do.
1: So the workout itself is just to confirm the skill things that you see already. But there is times where you can pick up some things, either a positive or a negative in those situations. You want to see them in a skill situation where they're handling it and shooting it. And then there's always a competitive component,
0: yeah.
1: You know, where they bring other guys in, you maybe play 3-on-3. And so there's a lot to glean, but the most of the information you're gleaning in those trips is, what is this dude about? You know, can we trust this dude? Do they care? Do they have that care factor? And, you know, is everything that we've seen from a distance in reality, does it look real? And so you have that opportunity, and those workouts are pivotal because, you know, where the Jazz are drafting this year, it's going to be a really good opportunity for them to pull guys in, and for down the road, you know, you're only going to be drafting a small pool, but the Jazz will go out and they're going to work dudes out that would end up being maybe even free agents,
0: yeah,
1: or even down the draft, because this is your one opportunity to connect with them. So it just begins the file on a guy, and you know, you've got now their body of work to this point, and you're really starting a new page, and that page starts with the draft and the combine and these visits. So you just start accumulating data, both on the way they play and the type of people they are. And those stay current, you know, in your files until those guys are out of the league.
0: Well, and these guys are going to be so well-trained by agents in terms of how they answer questions and how they interact with people and things like that. So you got to cut through all of that and really try to find who that person is, because there's going to be a lot of coaching and a lot of this other stuff to be like, they're going to answer every question. You go in for a job interview and they say, what's your biggest weakness? And you say, I care too much. You know, I just want to win so badly that I just lay it out on the line every day. You're not going to be like, no, I'm taking, you know what, like, you know, my biggest weakness is work ethic. Like, I'm going to leave at 1 o'clock. I'm going to tell you I'm on a sales call and I'm just going to go to a megaplex. I'm going to watch a movie.
1: Take a ton of vacation.
0: Yeah. Take a ton of vacation. I'll be out of Friday. And then the next week, I'm going to be out of Thursday, Friday. And then the next week, a Wednesday, Thursday, Friday. And I'm just going to keep ramping it up until you won't see me for a month. But other than that, like, you know, I'm ready to go to work for you. Like, nobody says that. But that's who a lot of people are. So you got to find a way to dig down into that to really understand who a person is. And good luck with that. Yeah.
1: Body language. You know, I've said this. Danny brings guys in that really do a great job of analyzing people via their conversations, you know, and the mind and what kind of people they are. And so, yeah, you spare no expense. But the thing that comes out of it is you have now their track record. You have their data from what kind of players they've been. You've got all the intel that you've done over the last few months, and it all culminates with this. And then you've got now, you go into a conference room, and then you put them in order based on all of the variables. And, you know, the cool thing to me is, you know, the Jazz are in a spot where they're going to get a difference maker, and it's just what kind of difference maker, how big a difference maker, and for how long. Because these guys are great players. And I have faith in the Jazz system, their developmental system, their coaching system. So I'm excited to just see who it is, and let's get this thing on the road.
0: So I look, if I were to, if I were judging somebody, I can learn a lot about who a person is by how they play poker. Now, I know not a lot of people play poker, but if I'm playing poker against somebody, I can genuinely find out a lot about their personality. Are they risk takers? Are they super conservative? Are they willing to, you know, bluff? Like, there's so many things you can learn about the person. That's why I love playing poker. It's just because it's about, I'd like people watching, and you can really learn a lot about somebody and their personality based on how they play poker. Bronco Mendenhall, you know what he does to recruits is, because he knows that these kids are going to be coached up on how to answer questions, he takes some horseback riding. And he's like, look, I know that 99% of the kids I'm going to recruit, especially outside of the state of Utah, I've never been on a horse. So I'm going to show them how to ride a horse. And then I'm going to learn a lot about who they are as a personality, because once you get on a horse, that's taking somebody completely out of their element. Like, no, like, a lot of these kids are coming from some interesting places, and usually horses don't have a lot to do with it. So I'm going to put them in a saddle, and I'm going to take them on a horse ride and see how they interact with the horse, how they interact with people that are trying to help them, how to interact with being in a situation. And when I first heard that, I started laughing, and then I realized, wait a minute, that's actually pretty brilliant in putting somebody in a situation that they have no way, shape, or form prepared for, and see how they act and see what their body language is like. And, You know, do they have a good time or do they freak out? You know, those are things you can learn about guys. So there's going to be a lot of that weird stuff going on.
1: Everybody can answer a question in the chair in an office.
0: Yeah.
1: But that same question on a horseback, I mean, I like that too. And so, yeah, there are all sorts of things. I was going to say some of the better connections I've had with guys early in the process have been on visits at meals, you know, because you sit around food and you get out of the rigmarole of everybody sitting in an office. And when you sit around a dinner table and somebody says, hey, do you know this person? And it instantly puts them, you know, everybody in a different setting. So there is a lot that can come from those types of settings too, which I know they do some social things. So there will be no, you know, there won't be any stone that's not that they haven't turned over. And I think that the Jazz have done a great job to this point. They just got to finish it. And it's June 1st. The draft is looming. So I do think, just like they are, we'll narrow down here in a maybe a week or so and really get into maybe even spend an hour on a guy or something. We'll dig into it, but we'll know these guys too and have a good idea of what the Jazz are going to do.
0: Coming up next, we'll talk a little hockey. Greg Wyshynski joins us next, previewing your Stanley Cup Finals right here on The Zone.
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3: 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And Friday, June 5th is the opening ceremony presented by State Bank of Southern Utah. 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

0: All right, one of our favorites as we get ready for the NHL Stanley Cup. Greg Wyshynski, ESPN, right here on 97.5, the KSL Sports Zone. Greg, how are you?
1: Doing great. Today is was media day here in Raleigh, which meant talking to a lot of enthusiastic, happy people, many of whom will be miserable and angry within the next week. So it's always a fun time to catch them on a good day.
0: Greg, I want to give you the vibe here in Salt Lake City. 52 seconds. 52 seconds away from going up 3-2 with Game 6 in Salt Lake City. And after what Vegas has done to everybody since, Mammoth fans they're a little nauseous right now.
1: I can imagine. And it's kind of funny. Like, I was just talking to an NHL executive the other day about the respective paths that these two teams have taken to the final. And I think the fact that Utah gave them a series, and the fact that Anaheim obliterated Edmonton in a one-legged Connor McDavid, kind of have made people think that the Knights' path is significantly harder than the Hurricanes has been. I kind of think the Carolinas had the harder path, if we're being honest, and they've just made it look easy. But certainly, lingered on the minds of a lot of people the series that Utah gave them, and in many ways how fortunate the Golden Knights were to escape the first round.
2: So what's more impressive, Carolina's 12-1 playoff record or the Knights sweeping the Avalanche? Because both are pretty impressive.
1: Well, okay, so let's caveat this. The Golden Knights defeated the Colorado Avalanche in name only. Okay, yeah. Like half the team was broken. Like they were a hospital ward on skates by the end of that series. I mean, Makar misses the first two games. By the McKinnon gets hurt in game three. He's a shell of himself in game four. They're literally missing significant players in game four as well due to injury. So I think the sweep is impressive. I mean, anytime you sweep anybody, it's impressive. But I don't think that they really knocked out the Colorado Avalanche that we had come to appreciate during the season. So my answer is obviously Carolina. Like, I, again, Ottawa coming into the playoffs, there was a lot of people that felt that they could be a dark horse winner in the East based on their analytics. The Flyers eliminated the Penguins. They had the hottest goalie in the playoffs until Carolina beat them. And then Carolina beat the next hottest goalie in the playoffs, and Jakub Dobish and the Canadiens, who were a really successful regular season team. So I think what they've done is remarkable. You could make the argument that they wouldn't have lost a game in these playoffs were it not for the rust that they showed in game one against Montreal after the longest layoff between two rounds in the playoffs we've seen in 107 years in the NHL. So, like, they're good, man. They're real good. I think people are sleeping on how good they are. Mm.
0: Well, it was funny because we had you on before, and at that point it was like, hey, can Carolina hang with Colorado? Well, now it's like, can anybody hang with Carolina in the way that they're playing? And I got to imagine Vegas, in just terms of X's and O's, how does Vegas match up with this team?
1: Yeah, I had Carolina in the final, as you noted. I did have them losing to a fully armed and operational Colorado Avalanche. that doesn't exist anymore. This is a really intriguing series because essentially both of these teams like to do the same thing, which is to neutralize their opponent's top offensive options. And so when you have two teams that really excel at doing that, it's hard to kind of figure out what the vibe of the series is going to be. I mean, you imagine, for example, that Jordan Staal's incredible checking line will be thrown up against either Mitch Marner's line or Jack Eichel's line, and you figure that whatever line Mark Stone is going to be on is going to be thrown up against this Taylor Hall, Jackson, Blake, Logan, Stankoven line that's probably been the best one in the playoffs. But, you know, it's two extremely deep teams. Could be a chess match, two goalies that are really locked in. On paper, it's a very evenly matched series as far as how well both teams are going right now.
2: Mitch Marner's had a great playoff run. How much more difficult does it get for him facing that defense in Anderson?
1: I mean, it's going to be tough for all those scorers. I think Carolina, the scary part about them is that it's easily the best offensive team that Rod Brindamore has ever coached. You can check the regular season numbers, and what they've done in the playoffs is evidence of that. But they're still the Hurricanes, and they're still a team that, as Montreal saw, it was a game three or game four of that series. Montreal had one shot on goal in the third period and one shot on goal in overtime. I mean, it's insane, like, what they're able to do when they get their forecheck cranked up and when they're playing that great man-to-man game in the defensive zone. Marner's an interesting one, though. Like I mentioned, I was here at Media Day, and that means half of the city of Toronto was around Mitch Marner as he was speaking. This is the chance for the national media to really kind of get a sense of what's going on with this guy. And, you know, it's funny. He's done such a good job of not talking about what's happening for him, which is to go from being this playoff disappointment, this guy who carried the weight of all of the Toronto Maple Leafs failures on his shoulders, to being right now the leader for MVP in the playoffs and their leading scorer. You're starting to see some cracks. He's talking about it a little bit more. He's trying to force himself not to. But, I mean, it's such an interesting moment for a guy who, again, was cast as one of the biggest playoff chokers in this league to go to Vegas, find his game, blend in with a bunch of guys that have already won before, and be four wins away from lifting the cup.
0: Is Vegas found their long-term manager here, their long-term coach?
1: I don't know is the answer I have to give you. Like, John Tortorella gets hired 8 games left in the year, and has been incredible since then. I mean, their record since he was hired has been remarkable, and I think that he's really things are starting to trend in their direction anyway. Like, Carter Hart, their goalie, was playing better. They were getting healthy at the right time. William Karlsson, who's a real key player for them, came back to their lineup after a long absence, and that helped them actually move Mitch Marner from center to wing where he belongs. So there were some things that were already kind of happening in a good way for Vegas. So what Torts did was get them back on their details and basically, you know, give them a kick in the rear when they needed it to really start to focus in on what they could accomplish. But they, you know, they've been prepping their AHL coach to be the new head coach for this team for quite a while. Torts is only signed through the end of this year. I kind of like the idea for John to like not sign a long term deal in Vegas, and maybe just make this his new MO.
0: Yeah,
1: you know, if the Edmonton Oilers need a coach, you know, with 8 games left in the season, he just parachutes in, because I think playing for John Tortorella for 82 or 84 games is a lot different than playing for him in the playoffs. I think he has earned his reputation of being a taskmaster and somebody who grinds his teams into dust by the time the playoffs show up. But when you've only done that for 8 regular season games and 4 rounds of the playoffs, then you can still play it effectively and not suffer the consequences of having a guy like that as your coach.
2: Tortorella and Tibbs, they both, you know, make them go until they can't go no more in a regular season.
1: Yep. That's exactly right.
2: So the goalie breakdown is interesting. I assume Hart's probably going to face more volume of shots because they do such a great job of insulating Anderson. But talk about that matchup and really what needs to happen there for both teams.
1: Yeah, I mean, Hart's obviously been really impressive the last 2 rounds. You could make the argument based on the numbers that he's just progressively gotten better in each round. The team in front of him is playing great, but he certainly has been a more than capable last line of defense. And you know, he's going to have to be really good in this series. Carolina's dangerous in a lot of ways, and one of them is that they have the ability to kind of like create chaos in front of your crease and score goals from the difficult areas of the ice. And I'm interested to see what that's like for him versus a Colorado team that I don't think really challenged him all that much just because of how much, you know, injury damage had been done to their lineup. And in Freddie Anderson's case, I mean, we just got them talking about Marner as like the story of the playoffs. I mean, this guy is as much of a story too. In previous runs for Carolina, he's not been able to stay healthy. He's been replaced because he's had a couple bad games here and there. And this time it's like he's rested, he's ready, he's focused, and it's been the best hockey of his life. And on top of that, I mean, from a kind of a perspective, I mean, he had a major tragedy in his life last week when his agent, Claude Lemieux, tragically took his life. It's been a story here at Media Day. It was a story after they clinched the Eastern Conference title. So he's playing through a heavy heart, and it hasn't shown that he's lacked focus through it.
0: We talk a lot about CTE in regards to the NFL. Is that a conversation point in the NHL?
1: It is to a certain point. I think what you have is you have a lot of people around hockey that keep it in the conversation. Obviously, Chris Nowitzki and what his organization has done insofar as studying CTE and things like that. I think there are certain player agents that keep it in the conversation, and there have obviously been some legal actions that have dealt with the ramifications of it. But I mean, the NHL has done what it can to keep that not a topic of conversation, you know, whether it's through a reduction in fighting and you know, the legislation that they put in place to prevent hits to the head that were commonplace maybe 15 years ago. Like, they've taken steps to try to mitigate the amount of damage these players take. And I think they should be applauded for that. But they've also been very steadfast in trying to not address it in a formal way from like Commissioner Gary Bettman on down.
0: So I know I'm putting you on the spot here a little bit in terms of prospect, but there's a lot of people out here excited about T.J. Ginla and what he's able to do and what he could be able to do. And certainly the last 2 years on his production, especially this past year, do you anticipate seeing him on an NHL ice this upcoming year?
1: You'd hope so. I mean, it's, you know, it's, he's an interesting prospect in the sense that you try to figure out exactly how much he's accomplished, has fed into that hype versus who his dad was. And I'm sure it's a lot of who his dad was. I mean, you say the name of Ginla around any hockey fan and they know exactly what that connotates. But, yeah, I mean, I think he's played himself into a situation where, you know, being in the NHL in the near future is certainly within his grasp. And that's part of the intrigue right now, I think, for Utah is trying to figure out exactly how many veterans they want to have on this roster, and not only the ones that are there, but that could be acquired in the offseason that could maybe, you know, block the progress for some of these incredible young players that Bill Armstrong has amassed in the system over the last several seasons. It's a good place to be. Not only a good place to be, and the pipeline is strong, and you know there's going to be an influx of talent in a number of positions over the next couple of years, but also obviously if they really wanted to take a big swing at somebody, if they wanted to go big game hunting for a star player, they've got more than a few assets that could do so.
0: You worked in a little Danny Ainge joke. That was impressive by you right there. I like that.
2: Big game hunting. We heard that last summer.
1: Yeah.
2: Two summers
1: hunting,
2: ago.
1: Baby. You know it.
0: It's an interesting line that the Mammoth have to walk here, because you've got such great youth and you want them to develop, but you also, look, people got a taste of the playoffs. And after seeing what Vegas is doing to everybody else, people are like, hey, look, we're right there on the edge. And so you do want to take that big swing to try to get you over the hump, but you don't want to sacrifice your long-term development because of it. And so, yeah, Bill Armstrong's got some tough decisions here.
1: He does. And it's, you know, this Stanley Cup final is a really interesting contrast in how to build a team, right? Like, I mean, Vegas obviously was extremely unconventional in the way their team was built, because they were an expansion team that got the benefit of revamped rules to build out a really good roster straight away. It's kind of one of the reasons why I think people find them evil, is because they had such an advantage right off the hop that other teams didn't have. But I mean, the number of homegrown talents on this roster because of the expansion draft and just because of how ruthless they are in acquiring other star talent, I mean, they don't have hardly anybody that they develop themselves on this roster. Then you look at Carolina, and it kind of goes in a different direction. I mean, many of the players that they have on this roster, they drafted themselves. A couple of key players in this run for them, Jackson Blake and Alexander Nikishin, are recent draft picks and players they developed themselves. So, you know, I think every team wants to find that happy medium between players that come through your system and then players that you acquire. And so it's going to be interesting to see exactly which direction Armstrong and his staff swing, because there's arguments to be made for being aggressive and trading away your prospects, and there's arguments to be made for being patient.
0: So I used to live in Raleigh about 15, 20 years ago, actually a little bit more mm-hmm. than that. And so I'm trying to remember, Angus Barn was good, if you're looking for a good steak.
1: I'm going there tonight. It'll be my second trip there this playoff. I've covered the Hurricanes now for three rounds, and I went to the Barn. What's great about it, though, is like now that I've been there a few times, the joy of going there is bringing new people.
0: Yes.
1: And there's a writer from Vegas we're bringing tonight, and again, this is a place. Is the food the best? It's not the best, but it's got good steak.
0: Yeah.
1: But you go because of the ambiance
0: yes.
1: of it. And to see somebody's face when they walk into a room and it's just all guns.
0: Yeah.
1: It's called the gun room, and it's not like, you know, hunting rifles and stuff. It's like six shooters, like something a sheriff would have used back in the old West. It's It's fantastic, man. It's a really quirky place.
0: Yeah, I love it. Well, hey, we appreciate it. Thanks for hanging out. Enjoy the time there in Raleigh, and look forward to catching up with you again here really soon.
1: Anytime. Thanks for having me.
0: There he is, Greg Wyshynski, ESPN NHL writer. Yeah, the Angus Barn is it's a staple there in Raleigh.
2: I thought you were just throwing out like some random strip mall steakhouse just for funny, be funny, but I was looking it up. That thing looks amazing.
0: Yes. I've got some really interesting Angus Barnes stories to tell you during the break. All right, 97.5, the KSL Sports Zone. Remember, Wednesday, we will be out and about. Always love hanging out with our guys at Mountain Land Supply. 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
0: Nice.
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0: Wrapping up another edition of the show. 4 hours. Going by quick. Can't complain one bit.
1: I love this. This is one of my favorite parts of the show.
0: Hey, when it's over?
1: No, I just like the song. I like the song. And I like the,
2: when it's over, I guess.
1: You're feeling a community in the song.
0: You and our listeners, too.
2: Wow.
1: See, he just jumps on
2: anything.
1: That was a drive-by,
2: he does. I did not expect that.
1: Yeah, this has really been a difficult transition to this just arduous schedule.
0: This very difficult schedule.
1: I love all of our show, but I there's a part of that that gives me juice.
2: The end being the best part, though, right?
1: No.
2: I gotcha. It's all good.
0: Just let him go.
1: Hey, one of my favorite parts
2: of the day.
1: You're
2: the one that brought it up. I didn't.
1: Wait, one of my favorite parts of my day is walking into your dimly lit office.
0: Yeah, you do keep the
1: the
0: mood lighting there.
2: That's because the
1: lights.
2: He's
1: like, I can't do the fluorescent lighting up there.
2: They suck the life out of you.
1: But, like, I look forward to those little 10, 15-minute chats every day.
2: Absolutely.
1: They're awesome.
2: Some of the best conversations
1: I've had. Before Scotty comes in and throws his weight around.
0: And then I show up and start throwing backpacks around.
1: All right, this is what we're going to do today. Tim, did you look at the script? You were a little bit loose on the script last time. I appreciate it. So I'm trying to be better.
0: Yeah, we appreciate that. Hey, the Zone and Beehive Meals are honoring people that impact youth sports in our communities. Nominate the youth sports volunteer you know for the Beehive Meal Hero of the Week at kslsports.com/contest. All right, Jake and Ben coming up next. Let's see. So we got the Chester. We got Rusty. I wonder what other...
1: His other ones, he's got Phil. He calls Flip Filipowski.
0: Oh, Phil.
1: Calls him Phil, which I think's because his name is Filipowski. So
0: yeah, that works. Yeah. And so let's see who they go after today. Should be a good one. Hey, no Jake today.
1: Oh, that's right. He's out of town.
0: So is this the North Kakalaki trip?
2: The North Kakalaki trip, yep.
1: So this is even be better.
0: So, yeah. I think he's doing jazz notes right out of the gate, isn't he? I saw Ben tweet out that he and I believe Chandler are going to come in and any jazz questions you may have.
1: Chandler is awesome.
0: Chandler knows.
1: I love that dude.
0: Yeah, knows his stuff. We got some great people here. All right, 155, wrapping it up. Jake and Ben, although Ben flying solo, coming up next, 97.5, the KSL Sports Zone.
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8: So all of us are fired up about the draft, but everything happens so quickly because then you have the free agency that hits immediately. How about adding talent through trade acquisitions or free agency? How much of that do you anticipate?
9: 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It's hard to anticipate exactly how much, but we'll try to be aggressive, appropriately aggressive in adding and making our team better. We could go a few different directions to address some of the weaknesses, and some of that will be determined by which position we draft. We've got a lot of work to do. Teams in the West are really good, and that the rules will be different next year. So there'll be a lot of changes. It'll be a lot more competitive, and we're very aware that we got to take a big jump here in a lot of different ways.
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3: Man, the myth, the legend, Thurl Big T Bailey. I'm not sure how much you've had a chance to watch AJ DiBonta, but you have any thoughts if you have been able to see him a little bit?
4: Personally, I think he's the best player right now in that group. I did get a chance to watch all these guys play, maybe AJ a little bit more, but he's been groomed for the next level. You look at what BYU was running. The offenses look like NBA offenses. The ISOs look like ISOs. He's becoming a really good playmaker as well. Just a great season. Far and above player of the year in college. I would be surprised if Washington didn't take him. He's going to be nice. It's not going to be perfect for him coming in at this level. He's going to have to learn some things, the physicality, the speed of the game, the number of games, potential rookie wall, but everybody goes through those things. He's going to be a great player in this league.
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0: Jake and Ben, 97.5, the KSL Sports Zone. Very happy Monday to everybody out there. Today, and for the rest of the week, a little bit of a switch up. Jake is not in this week. He's also going to be gone next Monday. So we'll have various guests stopping by, doing appearances, filling in. Today, that is Chandler Holt, my co-host on the Jazz Notes podcast, which we record every Monday. We did not record it today because we are going to be doing basically a special live recording today over the first couple hours of the show, how we normally do it. So if you've listened to the show before, it'll sound somewhat familiar. If not, we are going to break down AJ DeBonta specifically today for the first segment and go in kind of a deep dive into what he does and does not do and why he, you know, could be an option for the Jazz at number two or why he might go number one overall to Washington. And then we'll get to the mailbag. We got a lot of mailbag questions as always, and then we will post this online as our normal Jazz Notes podcast. And then coming up at 4 o'clock today, Steve Bartle's going to come in and join us. We'll talk, you know, all the latest with Utah's private equity stuff, the layoffs that started last week. We'll get into some finals talk, which Chandler and I will get into some finals talk as well. Plus big NFL day, lots of news stories there. So it will be in some ways a normal show, in some ways a little bit different. But Chandler, thanks for coming in.
1: Yeah, absolutely. Always a great time to hop on. And I think talking about AJ, of course, for the entire college basketball season, he was the biggest storyline locally for BYU, Utah, almost anything, especially pertaining to the NBA draft. But now it seems like he's almost maybe the third most talked about when you're sort of looking from the Jazz angle, because Darren Peterson seems to be the favorite at number two. And then I feel like Cam Boozer's almost talked about more than AJ as why he shouldn't be in the conversation as opposed to the top two guys.
0: We have reached a point in the draft, because naturally this happens, is, you know, that was the lottery on whatever, May 11th or whatever the day was. And everybody comes out with their initial kind of reviews, what they think is going to happen, projections. And AJ is the number one guy on basically every single board.
1: Yeah.
0: And everyone starts to step away from the college basketball season a little bit, and then they start to deep dive on highlight tapes or crunching the numbers or going back and watching games on YouTube and just kind of the select games that are going to be the standout games. And you get a little bit of AJ fatigue.
1: Yes.
0: And then you start wondering, like, well, what if it's Darren Peterson? Even though that, like, clearly got dismissed midway through the year.
1: Yeah.
0: You know, because of the injuries with Darren Peterson, et cetera, et cetera. And then the Cam Boozer analytics stuff comes up, and Jonathan Givony over the weekend's like, he's the number one player on every single team's board if it's just the analytics pick. Like, he's by far and away, and I actually believe that that's probably true.
1: Yeah.
0: And so we just get this fatigue of AJ DeBonta. We get fatigue of not having new storylines, and that's just kind of the media cycle of how it works. I would still tell you today, I think if the draft were today, AJ would be the number one overall pick.
1: I agree.
0: I still think that is what is going to happen. I think Washington on draft night is going to be likely picking between AJ and Darren.
1: Mm-hmm.
0: And I think ultimately there are going to be some things about AJ that separate him out. So as we break this down, again, we're going to be doing kind of a deep dive. By the way, if you want to send a question to us for the mailbag for the Utah Jazz, as we talk about this, or the draft, or the NBA in general, you can do so on Twitter, at Ben's Hoops. I just tweeted that out. We've got a bunch of responses already. So again, we're going to be responding to those over the second hour of this conversation we're having together. So 3 o'clock, maybe a little bit starting at 2:30. Or you can use the call-in feature on the KSL Sports app if you want to jump in that way and then have your voice actually be a part of it. Otherwise, we'll just read your question. So let's talk about AJ DeBonta, because I know a lot of people here saw him, got to watch some BYU games, got a sense of what he was. And truthfully, he was, especially on the offensive side of the ball, which is, let's start there, he was nothing short of a monster.
1: Yeah.
0: Like, he is so, so dominant as an offensive player. And I know the shooting percentages are where people are starting to nitpick a little bit. 51% from the floor, 33% from the three-point line, 77% from the free throw line. It's not like the strongest indicators, Chandler, that he's going to be this knockdown three-point shooter. It's not going to be the most obvious thing ever that he's going to step into the league and climb up to 40%. He may never get there as a three-point shooter. I think when you start to nitpick there, you do miss the fact that he scored 30 or more 8 times. He scored 40 or more twice. He scored 20 or more, 28 times. Like, compared to Cam Boozer, Caleb Wilson, Darren Peterson, like, I think Darren broke 30 once.
1: Mm-hmm.
0: Cam, I think, broke 30 twice. Yeah. Neither of them got to 40. Among all the freshmen that got to 40, I don't think those top three guys did outside of AJ. And AJ did it twice, And the only reason he didn't do it more is because he actually passed the ball.
1: Yeah.
0: AJ really probably could have had 35. And I know there was the appearance that he had on the Up in Smoke podcast or whatever with Steven Jackson and Matt Barnes, where he's like, I just passed. He didn't say I passed too much early. He just said, I was really trying to play with the team. He's like, but I could have easily averaged 30 a game. I'm not sure that's wrong.
1: Oh, yeah, I don't doubt that.
0: I think he probably could have averaged 30 a game if he wanted to.
1: Yeah, absolutely. And I'm glad that you said nitpick, because I feel like with AJ DeBonta, a lot of the things people say is like defense and shooting. And I think a lot of times shooting comes up more because we are sort of an offensive-driven league. And I think nitpick is truly the word. He shot 33% from three, which is, it's not even like Cam Boozer shot better. He's like 39%. Yeah. Darren Peterson shot better. But it's like he doesn't have bad form. Like, his jumper looks good. I trust that he could get to 35%+ in the NBA. And also, I think a big thing that you have to realize, of course, 25.5 points a game, could have averaged more. He was like the entire BYU offense. And a lot of the lack of shooting, also maybe could have shot more. I think it came by like jump shooting. I mean, there's just like, he's at the combine measured 6'8.5" with the highest vertical in the entire combine. Like,
0: 42-inch vertical.
1: Yeah, like he was just a different level athletically than everyone else in college basketball.
0: Yeah, and maybe before we get into the actual offense and what he does and what he doesn't do, we should start with the body, because still where people overthink the draft is this is a physical draft.
1: Yeah.
0: You know, the NBA is a physical league, and you can get lost in Jokic's basketball IQ or the defensive impact of Victor Wembanyama right now, or all these things. It's like, yeah, because Victor Wembanyama is 7'5", and Jokic is 6'10", and has perfect coordination. Now, he's goofy looking, I get it, and his IQ certainly helps, but he is huge and dominant for that reason. And Wemby is huge and dominant for that reason. Shea is very good because he's 6'6". The size differential that you have against the guy guarding you is still one of the biggest advantages you can have in the NBA. And I think by far AJ is the best physical specimen in this draft, even better than Caleb Williams, better than Cam Boozer, who AJ's actually taller than Cam Boozer, which is shocking. Standing reach is very good. And again, the 42-inch vertical. And it's not just, oh, this guy's a gym athlete. You watch the games and he is dunking in the half court very regularly, gets out into transition, and finishes on top of the rim very easily. He really applies his athleticism in a way that is reserved for the greatest players on the planet over the last 20 years. And that is LeBron. I mean, he's not quite LeBron's athlete.

0: He's not quite Vince Carter, but he's pretty darn good. He's probably a little bit better, actually, I think, than Paul George as an athlete goes. I think he's got a better body at a younger age. I think those are advantages that he has. And that's going to translate. That's going to be a huge part of his game.
1: You talk about the direction the NBA is going to positional size. I think of the top three, AJ might be the only one with position, like, quality positional size at multiple positions. Yeah, I think you can play AJ at the two or the three, and he'll be good size of the positions. For Darren, it's probably only the one. And for Cam, it might only be the three.
0: Yeah, so. Yes, as far as having elite positional size. Yeah. And then you're asking those guys to play really out of position.
1: Mm-hmm.
0: You might be asking AJ a little bit to play out of position if he's the two full time. But man, I went back and watched the Oklahoma State game this morning, and it's just like Rob Wright gets foul trouble. And like AJ's just running point guard the whole game, you know, and they were actually way better with him running point guard. It's like, yeah, there are going to be a lot of times when he brings the ball up the floor, whether that's rebounding or honestly out-of-bounds plays, where you're just like, yeah, we want AJ to start this action and feed everybody off of it. So you can play, even for stretches, a guy like Keontae George off the ball.
2: Yes.
0: If you want to.
1: Yeah.
0: And that is where AJ has some real value that I think, as we nitpick the shooting, which again, it's not wrong, but I do think you start to miss the forest for the trees a little bit of like all these things he does extraordinarily well on the offensive side of the ball. And let's dive into that now. You start to forget that he's by far the biggest player.
1: Yes.
0: You know, he's by far the most athletic player. He is still just 19 years old. He's by far the best scorer of this group. Like, he is a pretty good passer. Like, he's already a better passer than Darren Peterson is. He is not a Cam Boozer level passer. He is a better passer than Caleb Wilson is, though. So on the offensive side of the ball, he does have a chance to really be what they call, you know, an offensive engine, a guy who most of your offense runs through every trip up the floor. Whether he touches it or not, the mere fact that he's out there is so important for opposing defenses to slow him down that it dictates the game.
1: Yeah, and I think maybe the most impressive thing for me watching AJ in his year with BYU is how advanced his footwork is, and you see it most specifically when he's working out of the post.
0: Yeah.
1: And I think sort of similarly to Ace Bailey, I think earlier in his rookie year, he shot too many mid-range jumpers, and it was like, okay, he doesn't really have like the analytics shot chart that you want to see.
0: Uh-huh.
1: But then later in his year, for Ace Bailey, I'm talking about, he was all threes and getting to the rim. Yeah. And then he, like, his production got up and up. And I think you could see a similar thing with AJ DeBonta, but I also think that his baseline that he's coming in with in the mid-range is better, higher than Ace Bailey's even was.
0: Way higher.
1: Yeah.
0: It's so much higher. He is almost the inverse of Ace in a lot of ways. So you watch Ace Bailey, and Ace's tools at Rutgers were a crazy three-point shot. Now, it didn't go in actually at a much higher rate than what you saw from AJ. I think Ace only shot 34%, maybe 33% at Rutgers. That's the same thing that AJ shoots. It's a totally different shot diet.
1: Yes.
0: It was a lot more like way too many dribbles into a difficult three, or super contested three-point shots, or coming off of, you know, screens and shooting off movement. AJ doesn't do a lot of that as a three-point shooter. Most of his threes he will dribble once or twice into, which is where, by the way, Ace got much better by the end of his rookie season. That little one-dribble pull-up he had became pretty deadly. But Ace in Rutgers could not get to the mid-range comfortably with his dribble.
1: Yes.
0: And certainly could not get to the rim comfortably with his dribble. So his free throws were really low. And then he shot a bad free throw percentage. And he was a terrible defensive player, but every once in a while, he'd fly out of nowhere and get a block.
1: Yeah.
0: You know what I mean? And like, AJ is way more locked in off the ball defensively than Ace was, but gets no blocks and no steals. It's really weird. It's kind of a red flag. But offensively, you give him the ball and AJ can truly get wherever he wants to on the floor.
1: Yes.
0: And Ace could not do that. And while Ace could shoot the mid-range and AJ certainly can as well, it was a weakness for Ace because he couldn't then counter and get to the rim. If you think AJ's dead with the ball at the mid-range, he has a drop step, he has an extra step, he has a step through, he has a Euro. Panoy step is this thing that they call. It's like he has all these different options to get right to the rim, and then he's getting fouled or he's finishing, and he's like dunking off of one step where other guys are having to lay the ball in, and that's where the 6'9" height, 7 foot stand or 7 foot wingspan and 42-inch vertical really starts to shine.
1: And something that I thought was really interesting, like we talked about, is like he was everything for BYU this last year. He was in the 99th percentile in college basketball for usage rate. He also was in the 96th percentile for offensive box plus minus, and that's more or less a consistency stat.
0: Mm-hmm.
1: So it's like, I think for some guys, like maybe guards like Darius Acuff or Kingston Flemings, if they're not having a good game, then the team may not have that much of a chance. But AJ is impacting the game in other ways, even though he really didn't have the sort of advanced defensive metrics that you'd want to see. Of course, I agree with you. Like, the lack of steals and blocks is kind of a bad thing. And I guess the hope for whoever is drafting him at the top of the draft is that

0: oh, he was just tasked with so much on offense with BYU that will come along, because he does have all the tools to do it. And then he is totally an, like we've talked about, an inside out sort of player. 69% of his shots at the rim, 40% of his shots at the rim, about 34% in the mid range, about 25% from three. And I think, again, similar to Ace Bailey, he will have that arc in his rookie year where by the end of this year, his what he sort of relied on in college basketball will sort of get out of his system a little bit, and he can start taking better and better shots.
1: AJ, compared to Darren, again, as we kind of look at parsing these two against each other and kind of trying to figure out what they do well and what they don't do well. Again, for reference, Darren Peterson had three games this season where he shot double-digit free throws, which is good. Double-digit free throws is hard to get to. AJ, for comparison, had... Let me see here. He had 15.
0: Wow.
1: He had five times as many as Darren Peterson does. So even on those nights where maybe the shot's not falling, he's not hitting a lot of threes, he's just putting so much pressure on the rim and getting to the free throw line, which is free points. I mean, that's easy, easy offense. That's the best offense there is. And you may be a little biased now watching the playoffs and saying, well, Shea didn't get to the free throw line as much in the playoffs, and that's not as valuable. Well, let me solve that problem when I get there. Let me solve that problem after you've won a title and gotten to the conference finals. And I think that does bring up an interesting point where I actually wonder if offensively AJ's comp is far more Shea Gilgeous-Alexander than even Darren Peterson. I think that's who a lot of people want to compare Darren to, because athletically they move the same. But you look at where the spots where SGA gets the ball, can attack with a screen or without one, gets to his little mid-range pull-up, and if you stop him, he draws a foul, or he counters and he gets all the way to the free throw line. I think there's going to be a lot of that to AJ DeBonce's game, and then he's bigger.
0: Yeah.
1: You know, that's the real plus. Now, Shea has turned into a very good three-point shooter, albeit not super prolific, and that will be a key, again, for where AJ has to get to. Is SGA is a very good three-point shooter, and that's a great counter for him, but it's not his primary shot. That's going to be Darren Peterson's primary shot. AJ DeBonce's primary shot is going to be at the rim and his ability to draw fouls, but I do think he's going to have the ability to get into that middle of the offense, right to the nail, and make a couple of simple enough passes out to the perimeter, into the corners, guys in the paint, throw some lobs. He kind of has gotten criticism for some of his lob passes. It's like, well, he was throwing them to, you know, Kata Kaba.
0: Yeah.
1: Who's not great. Kaba Kata?
0: Kaba
1: Kata. Kaba. I'm going to mess up. That's easier if you're throwing it to Walker Kessler.
0: Yeah.
1: Who's much taller and has better timing and sets better screens and all these things. I actually think that's where you start to see AJ's whole world come together as an offensive engine is – whoever you're guarding me with, if he's too little, I'm going to bully him. If he's too big, I'm going to blow past him. And then you're going to have to send help. And then I don't have to be Nikola Jokic with my passing. I have to know where the help came from and kick it over there. It's what the Jazz tried to do with Lauri Markkanen by putting him right at the elbow of the free throw line and saying, like, see where the help comes from and pass there. And he couldn't do it.
0: Yeah.
1: Lauri was not good enough to do it. I think AJ's already good enough to do it. And I think that's where he's going to end up making a killing in the NBA. And it's why I think the offensive side of the ball is going to be, you know, all-star level and probably all NBA level.
0: Yeah. And I think that that's a really good point, because I think it applies to AJ. I think it applies to Aaron Pearson and especially Kim Boozer. But you're moving from the NBA. Don't get me wrong. Richie Saunders, Rob Wright, KBK, all these guys are awesome, but they're not Keontae George, Ace Bailey, Walker Kessler. You know what I mean? Like, there's so much more spacing in the NBA, and I think AJ is going to thrive with that much space around him. And I'm not saying he's going to be working from the post more often, but I think just his options are going to be more clear for him. So, like, I wouldn't be surprised if, I don't want to say he's going to average 25 in his rookie year, but he might come out and be as efficient with maybe at like 18 to 20 points in his rookie year.
1: Yeah, I could absolutely see that.
0: Yeah.
1: He's going to score a lot.
0: Yeah.
1: It's not going to be hard for him to score anywhere in the NBA. And then, again, I was watching the Oklahoma State game. I've probably watched 8 or 9 AJ games over the last few weeks. And he just finishes with his left hand around traffic.
0: Okay.
1: You know what I mean? And then he's dunking in transition.
0: Yeah.
1: Just like, he never has a lob thrown to him ever. And I'm just like, will somebody throw this guy a lob? Like, will somebody find him? Now, look, some of this is where AJ does have a lot of room for development.
0: Yeah.
1: Offensively, which is like, will you cut to the rim once without the ball? Will you, like, space to the corner correctly? And some of it, I wonder if that was not what he was being asked to do or if he just didn't care. I don't know. One of the things I try not to do that I think when you're early watching draft players or you're watching highlights or whatever, you're watching, like, the weaknesses, it's like Just because you've not seen a guy do it doesn't mean he can't do it.
0: Yes.
1: Sometimes it means he's never been asked to do it. And one of my favorite quotes now in recent history with the draft was, I think it was Jonathan Givony was on ESPN last year, and he asked Ace Bailey what his two strengths were and his biggest weakness. And I think Ace said, I've got more than two strengths and I ain't got no weaknesses. And he got to the NBA and it was like, okay, obviously he has some weaknesses. Yes. He's not a particularly good dribbler. You know, he's got to get a little bit better of understanding like when his perfect shot is, but he was way better than he was at Rutgers. Like,
0: yeah.
1: The passing was there that was never there in college, because it was never smart for him to pass the ball. It was always better for him to shoot. Not seeing AJ, or seeing AJ not cut to the basket or not space to the corner, doesn't mean he can't do it. It just means he hasn't been asked to do it. And I think that's always where people get really dangerous about, like, well, he never does it.
0: Yep.
1: He's never going to do it.
0: Yeah.
1: It's like, he's 19. He played 30 games. He was the best player on the planet in his realm.
0: Yes.
1: You know, he is better than everybody else in his circle, in his conference, in the entire Division I college basketball. Let's let him play with four other guys who were day one better than he is.
0: Yeah.
1: You know, all of these guys on the Jazz right now are better than AJ DiBonza that he's going to be playing with if he ends up getting drafted here. They're going to make his life easier, because you're right. There's going to be space. He's going to have way better coaching. There's going to be more time to coach. And I'm not saying Kevin Young's a bad coach, but like, you get to work with these guys 5 days a week all day long.
0: Yeah.
1: You know, he gets to go live at the gym. You truly can't do some of those things in college. That's where the ability to improve quickly comes in.
0: And I think it's funny because, and I'll sort of correlate this to Cam Boozer, because people are like, oh, Cam Boozer's like a post scorer. Like, that doesn't work in the NBA anymore. It's like, okay, he's not Jahlil Okafor.
1: Right.
0: You know, like, he's going to change his game. What he does works in college. It worked in high school.
1: Right. It was the smart thing to do.
0: Yeah, it was the smart thing to do. And he was like you said, analytics starting, like, the most efficient player. He's going to, like, change his game so it'll work in the NBA as well. And I think, like you talked about, Ace Bailey sort of hopped into the NBA and then all of a sudden, like, oh, he's a good passer. Oh, he's in the right space all the time on offense.
1: Yeah.
0: I think it'll be a similar thing for AJ DiBonza. In fact, I wouldn't even be surprised if maybe it takes a little bit into his rookie year because you're going against NBA players now, but maybe halfway through his rookie year, like, oh, he's actually like a pretty solid on-ball defender. You know, like, I wouldn't be surprised if you see some growth in those areas just because he's sort of shifting his game to the NBA and also just isn't asked to do as much.
1: So, again, for AJ DiBonza's stats at BYU, 25.5 points, 6.8 rebounds, 3.7 assists. Like, it's pretty bulletproof,
0: yeah.
1: The numbers. And the passing really is a big plus for his game. And he is not otherworldly, like, thinking the game. In fact, I've been told by some people who I trust that they think he's got the worst basketball IQ of the four top guys.
0: Hmm.
1: Of Darren, Boozer, which I think is obvious.
0: Yeah.
1: And even Caleb. Some people think Caleb Wilson's got a better basketball IQ than AJ DiBonza. And we will see if that ends up being a separator for anybody on draft night. I think if you are starting to buy into that, you're overlooking a lot of the other things,
0: yes.
1: Which is, because of his physical tools, he doesn't have to be a genius to make the right play.
0: True.
1: You know, when you're really little, like Trae Young, you have to see the floor in such a specific and dominant way. When you're little, like John Stockton, your basketball IQ has to be so high to be able to make certain plays. When you're AJ DiBonza and you're 6'9", and you see that your big man came to set a screen and then slipped and rolled to the rim, it's really easy actually to make that pass over
0: yeah.
1: the top, or it's easy to make a skip pass to the corner, where little guys don't have that ability to do it,
0: mm-hmm.
1: and he really does. And then if he can dribble once or twice, and the threat of scoring from wherever he is inside the three-point line is so dangerous that you do throw help, he's going to pick that up.
0: Yes.
1: And it's where Giannis Antetokounmpo has gotten very good. Like, Giannis, I think last year averaged like 7 assists.
0: Mm-hmm.
1: Giannis did not come into the NBA as like, wow, this guy's making plays for everybody else in the NBA, but he realized he puts so much pressure on the basket that the whole defense has to collapse, and then he kicks the ball out.
0: Yeah.
1: Because if he doesn't, he's going to the foul line or he's dunking on you. And I think there is actually some little Giannis in AJ that you're going to see that's going to make him, again, just truly a terror on the offensive
0: yeah.
1: side of the ball. And look, I have tried to be really skeptical of AJ. Like, I promise you, like, we see him closely. Is this just like a BYU bias thing? Is this just like, we want the local guy to be as good as he is? Or he came and played high school here? Or, oh, he says he wants to be in Utah. Like, all the things that I think can become noisy where you convince yourself that it's like, you have to have him. I've really tried to wash all of that out and start from ground zero.
0: Mm-hmm.
1: And you rebuild it and you're just like, this is just an unbelievable basketball player.
0: Yes.
1: And if he's on the board at 2, I just don't think you overthink it.
0: Yeah, agreed. And going back to what you said, like, the NBA draft has turned into tools, because you can teach AJ DeBonta to see the floor better. You can't teach Darren Peterson to be taller.
1: He's never going to learn to be 6'9".
0: Yes.
1: He's never going to learn.
0: Yeah. So I think it really will come down to be as simple as that. That said, like, I see the basketball IQ things. There was a handful of times where it's just like, sometimes it feels like he maybe is like predetermining what he's going to do. Like he goes left and he like, he shoots even though the help was really good. And so like, but things like that, maybe he will see this get passed to the corner in the future. And I think there is a lot of growth. He's definitely not the most polished, like Cam Boozer, prospect. But I do think, based on tools and just sort of the baseline, he's sort of the combination of floor and ceiling, and which is why I could see him being the number one pick.
1: Absurdly high-end floor production.
0: Yeah.
1: Like, his low-end production is going to be so, so high. And I don't actually think it's empty calories high. Mm-hmm. There are guys who come in. Like, I think Ace was a real threat to be an empty calories guy.
0: Yes.
1: I really don't think that's going to be the case with AJ, because I think he's going to be able to do so much ball handling and so much scoring at the rim and so much, you know, have such a great ability to make free throws and get to the free throw line. We talked about this on a previous podcast where we kind of broke down AJ. And you can go back, and I think a lot of people will go back and watch the Kansas game, mm-hmm. where Darren Peterson's by far a better player in the first half. And, like, still, AJ, I think, draws 5 fouls off the ball. It's just like he's just so hard to slow down that if you are going to hold him scoreless, it's because you've done everything defensively you can to slow him down, to like pull him out of the game entirely. Well, that's fine when your teammates are Kennard Davis, who's just like not a good player.
0: Yeah.
1: You know, it's just like, okay. And Rob Wright, who's really up and down. And Richie was a good player, but wasn't on the floor, obviously, for the second half of the season. It's just a lot different when it is Ace Bailey on the other side and Lowry Markkanen and Jaren Jackson Jr. and Walker Kessler and Keontae George and whoever, you know. That really changes the equation. It opens everything up for him. All right, let's take a break. We'll continue our AJ conversation. We can talk about some of the other guys a little bit as well. We will talk about the NBA Finals, and we'll get your mailbag questions. Chandler Holt sitting in for Jake Scott for the first 2 hours today. Stick around. More Jake and Ben coming up next. 97.5, the KSL Sports Zone.
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0: Jake and Dan, 97.5, the KSL Sports Zone. Chandler Holt sitting in for Jake Scott for these first 2 hours today. We're going pretty heavy on the draft. Some NBA stuff, just because don't get to talk to Chandler very often. And as the new Jazz Insider at KSLSports.com, it is his expertise. And look, we are only 3 weeks away from the draft. This thing is coming up very, very quickly. I'm going to be in New York for the draft, so Chandler's going to be doing some coverage here. And we'll be cooperating and corroborating and send a lot of video. So it's all going to be all over KSL Sports. And coverage is going to be very cool. I think it's going to be fun. And of course, we'll do our draft night show as well and let you hear from whoever the Jazz draft, ideally. But one thing I do want to do is just kind of step back to where we are 3 weeks out from the draft and just kind of where the NBA draft sits right now and kind of reset it for people who are maybe only really starting to dial in for the first time since the lottery, which I do think this still remains a four-horse race. And I will tell you, every time I've talked to anybody with the Jazz, Caleb Wilson's name does come up.
1: Okay.
0: I will promise you that. Like, I'm not trying to say it's not – I'm not saying it's going to be Caleb. I think that is the least likely of the outcomes as of 3 weeks out. But Caleb Wilson, the freshman from North Carolina's name, does get brought up every single time. So I will just tell you that, like, he's not out of the running. He will come in for a draft workout. AJ's going to come in for a draft workout. Darren's going to come in for a draft workout. Boozer's going to come in for a draft workout. The Jazz are going to do all of those things. And in fact, they've already started some of their draft workouts, including last week with Mykael Brown Jr. from Louisville.
1: Yeah, and that was interesting. So Mykael Brown, he hopped on the Kevin O'Connor show, and he basically said, my first NBA draft workout is later this week with the Jazz. And Mykael Brown, he had a really good year at Louisville. He had some back issues, though. So I think he played like 21 games or something like that. Kind of interesting. He sort of slotted in the 5 to 9, 10 range.
0: Yeah.
1: So it was kind of interesting that the Jazz would be bringing him in, and instantly, like, your mind might go to, oh, is, like, our NBA front office is higher on him than others, or, oh, are the Jazz thinking about trading back? I don't think it proves either of those things. I think it simply is Jazz are taking due diligence to the next level.
0: Yeah,
1: and
0: absolutely.
1: I think there is more to these pre-draft workouts than just thinking about drafting them as well.
0: Well, last year the Jazz drafted 5th, right? They didn't have the ability to get Cooper Flagg in.
1: Mm-hmm.
0: They didn't have the ability to get Dylan Harper in. I don't know if VJ Edgecombe came in. He probably did. I don't know who all came in for the Jazz last year. I mean, we know they didn't get Ace Bailey, and nobody got Ace Bailey in. But, like, that's the problem with drafting 5. Or when the Jazz were drafting 10, 9, when they drafted Taylor Hendricks, they didn't get to bring Wimby in.
1: Yeah.
0: When you have the second overall pick, you get to bring everybody in. And these teams, including the Jazz, are obsessed with data, info, get to know you. And in all honesty, like, I don't know if Mykael Brown's ever been to Utah. Now, randomly, AJ played here. Cam Boozer was born here. And Darren played here against AJ in a high school game at Highland High School on 21st South and 17th East. Like, okay, that's weird to have that many ties already to this area that those guys have played through Salt Lake. But they have. All of these guys have been here randomly, but you are still trying to get them in.
1: Yeah.
0: Get an idea of who they are as people. And you wrote this up in an article, like, the Jazz worked out Cam Boozer twice, or Carlos Boozer, excuse me, twice in 2002 before passing on him in the draft. Now, I've talked to people at the Jazz from that time, and they thought, this is crazy. We're passing on Cam Boozer. Like, some true anger inside of the Jazz's front office that they were passing on Carlos, and they ended up paying the price by having to pay him way more money 2 years later.
1: Yep.
0: The Jazz worked out Jordan Clarkson. Didn't draft him when they were trading Dante Exum for him. They were like, let's go back to our draft stuff. Let's figure out our conversations with him. Jordan had kind of some not bad off-the-court issues since he got to the NBA, but like he got distracted with Nick Young.
1: Mm-hmm.
0: There was like videos of him yelling at girls at a mall or something. I can't remember what it was. And the Jazz went back and were like, no, he checks out. Like, we liked Jordan.
1: Yeah.
0: We think there's a good guy there. And, like, Jordan's the best person ever.
1: Yes.
0: So, great. Take Jordan. In a trade. They're going to do all of that background research.
1: Yes.
0: So, as you hear, Kingston Flemings comes in. And Darius Acuff comes in. And Braden Burries comes in. And all of these guys, Adaimar of the center from Michigan comes in. Like, as these guys come in, assuming they do, they may not. But whenever they do, they're not being looked at with the number 2 overall pick, I assure you. Nor do I actually think the Jazz are thinking about trading to get the 7th pick in the draft or the 9th pick in the draft. I guess it's possible, you know, if OKC decides we're up a creek and we got to find a way to get a player and they need Walker or they need Lowry or something and they want to trade 7 and I don't even know what their picks are, 12 and 17 and Chet, I guess you probably listen. You know what I mean? But No, you do your due diligence, but it's not because you're looking at drafting him with the second overall pick.
1: Yeah. I honestly kind of hope that there is a report that Darius Acuff comes for a Utah workout, just because I think the response to that would be hilarious. It would be similar to like some of the Jeremiah Fear stuff from last year.
0: Yeah.
1: People absolutely flipping out.
0: So let's do another quick exercise, and we're going to get to mailbag questions coming up in the second hour here with Chandler, because we got a lot of them. And I think they do touch on a lot of – the reason we like the mailbag is it touches on a lot of areas where I think a lot of Jazz fans have the same question. It's like being in elementary school and the teacher says there's no stupid questions. And if you have a question, it's because somebody else is also thinking it. So raise your hand. And we got a bunch of those. And if you want to add one in, you can use the call-in feature, or you can find me on Twitter at Ben's Hoops. But if you go back and look through the draft, and it's why people talk about not drafting for fit. There's an article here from CBS Sports that just kind of gives you a 30,000-foot view of the best players from every draft class going back beginning in 2024. And how often should you have drafted that guy over the fit on your team? So going back, let's say the Jazz have this roster.
1: Mm-hmm.
0: How many of these guys who have become the best player from their draft class, and we'll start in 2023 because 2024 is still too recent – would you have not drafted them because, let's say, you already had a Walker Kessler or a Jaren Jackson Jr. or a Lauri Markkanen? Okay, 2023, Victor Wembanyama.
1: No.
0: 2022, Jalen Williams. J-Dub.
1: Honestly, it's sort of recent, like the recency bias because he wasn't playing, kind of forget, but J-Dub's really good.
0: He's really good.
1: So I would say no.
0: Alperen Şengün. Now, again, so here's where this article's a year old now.
1: Mm-hmm.
0: Like, Cade is the best player from the 2021 draft. Is that from 2021? I think it is.
1: I think so, too.
0: Cade Cunningham, though.
1: No.
0: You take Cade.
1: Yeah, you take Cade.
0: Over, I don't care if you have Keontae George on the team, Tyrese Haliburton.
1: No.
0: Tyler Hero? You don't take Tyler Hero over fit, probably.
1: Yes.
0: Jalen Brunson?
1: No, you take Jalen Brunson.
0: Yeah, you take Jalen. Donovan Mitchell? Maybe a little bit, but like...
1: Yeah. You still probably take him.
0: Yeah, are you not taking him because you have Keontae George on your roster?
1: No.
0: Pascal Siakam? 2016.
1: Also, I would take Pascal. I think Pascal's underrated.
0: Like, you don't take him. You don't not take Pascal because you have Ace Bailey.
1: Yes.
0: Devin Booker.
1: You take Devin Booker.
0: Nikola Jokic.
1: You definitely take Jokic.
0: Giannis.
1: You definitely take Giannis.
0: It's like, so as we do this, and you go back through, and you can go Jimmy Butler, Paul George, Steph Curry, Marc Gasol. Like, the best players coming out of their draft classes, for the most part, you just start to say, if you have them on your roster, you're better, regardless of how they fit with anybody else on the roster. Because every single one of those guys in their prime could fit on today's Utah Jazz roster.
1: Yeah.
0: Right? You just make space for them.
1: Yes.
0: So that's why you do have to look at the draft truly as best player available. Whether you think, I don't know how Cam Boozer's going to fit in there if you have Jaren Jackson Jr. and Lauri Markkanen already. It's like, well, if he turns into a player the same caliber as these 18 guys we just walked through that are all high-level all-stars, most of these guys, other than, you know, Alperen Şengün, other than Tyler Hero, are better than any player the Jazz have on the roster right now. So that's what you got to hit. You have to hit on who's going to be the best player on this Jazz roster in 3 years. By the way, probably at a time right as San Antonio's starting to have to figure out, like, how do we keep this roster together? Who are we trading? Who are we losing? The same way Oklahoma City is now trying to figure out, like, do you get rid of Dort? Do you get rid of Hartenstein? Do you have to trade Chet? Like, that question comes really quickly now in the NBA.
1: Yes.
0: And you're ideally hitting your peak there with one of these guys you're drafting who you hope by that point is the best player on your roster.
1: Yeah, I think that the fit conversation makes a lot of sense if you're not in the top five. Like, if you're sitting at seven and you're like, okay, Braden Burries and Kingston Fleming are both on the board for us, I think Braden Burries would fit better with Keontae than Kingston Fleming would. That makes sense. But you're picking at number two. I've made this exact point before. The last time the Jazz picked at number two, John Stockton was 18 years old. Like, this opportunity does not come often for you unless you're a San Antonio Spurs fan.
0: Unless you have perfect luck, you don't get this opportunity very often.
1: Yeah, so you need to take the best player. And like you said, the hope is, maybe even the expectation, is that they're your best player in a handful of years.
0: Yeah.
1: So then you need to build around them.
0: Right. And you don't think about building around him in year one because you just don't know how good they're going to be.
1: Yes.
0: Again, you go back in this list, it has Tyrese Haliburton in 2020. You could very much argue that Anthony Edwards is a better player than Tyrese Haliburton. Now, I think there's an argument that Tyrese is better.
1: Yep.
0: There is an argument that Tyrese has been the best player on a finals team and almost beat the Thunder last year, sans a torn Achilles in the first quarter.
1: Like, yeah.
0: Okay, that's a great argument. Those are good problems to have.
1: Yes.
0: A lot of people freaked out on Tyrese Haliburton by not taking him you know, top three because they said, he's a little slow. I don't know how he fits. Like, the Warriors should have taken him.
1: Yeah.
0: They wanted James Wiseman because they thought the fit was going to be better to have a big guy next to their great, you know, guards and wings. Well, I bet Tyrese Halliburton would have fit in pretty well there, you know,
1: yes,
0: as a 6'8" playmaker who shoots great from three and thinks the game as well as anybody. So I think, as again, where we're sitting here today in the draft and why it's really easy, I get it. It's just like, it's complex to say, how do you override everything you do right now because you've got these players here that are already on the roster that are good. How do you fit in a Cam Boozer or an AJ if you're going to have a Lowry or an Ace Bailey or whatever? She's like, they just have to be the best player on the team.
1: Yeah.
0: And then you make the adjustment.
1: And, yeah,
0: and you're better off making the adjustment because you can always trade Clyde Drexler if you have Michael Jordan. But you can't trade Sam Bowie and expect a Michael Jordan return,
1: yes,
0: or a Clyde Drexler return if they're not that quality of player.
1: Yeah, absolutely. And that's the thing is, I think that's the nice thing about being in this position is, even if people are right about Cam Boozer and he is not a 1A on a championship team, maybe he projects to be a second or third best player and the Kevin Love comp actually makes some sense, like, you still draft him because that is an important piece. You need a second or a third best player at that level to be a contending team. You know, like, the Thunder just lost without Jalen Williams. There's a very solid argument they win that series if J-Dub's on the court.
0: Absolutely.
1: So, like, you need those kinds of players. And maybe you already have your one, or you can go get your one if you have a good enough supporting core with Keontae, Lowry, and all these other names.
0: So, now, in this draft, what I will say, and again, the truth is it never bears out this way.
1: Mm-hmm.
0: You know, the 1, 2, and 3 picks, historically, maybe with the exception of last year, and even then, let's see what the draft actually looks like 4 or 5 years from now, the three best players never go 1, 2, 3.
1: Yeah.
0: Basically never. I don't know if it's honestly ever happened. It's certainly never gone best players 1, 2, 3, 4. So understand that there is going to be some flaw here, but I don't think you're going wrong here in the top three.
1: True.
0: Or top four of this draft. Like, I really think you're drafting the best player the Jazz have ever drafted. Now, that doesn't mean they become the best player in Jazz history,
1: mm-hmm,
0: but, like, this is a better prospect than Daryl Griffith, who the Jazz took,
1: yes,
0: to when they should have taken Kevin McHale.
1: Yeah.
0: You know, this is a better prospect than Karl Malone or John Stockton or Ace Bailey or Deron Williams or you name it. You go down the list, Dante Exum. Like, this is a better prospect than all of those players. Those guys, not Dante, but Deron, Carl, obviously, John, Daryl Griffith was fine, turned into very good players.
1: Mm-hmm.
0: You need this guy to turn into a very good player, but this prospect is starting at a much better spot than any of those guys that you drafted were.
1: Yeah, 100%. And I think that it's kind of awesome because last year we were like, whoever you draft at 5, like, yes, it sucks that you fell from 1 to 5, but this is going to be a much better prospect than the Taylor Henderson, Cody Williams. And now you're taking a step up from that as you're exiting the rebuild. So,
0: right, we'll talk a little bit of NBA Finals coming up next. Then we'll get your mailbag questions coming up at 3 o'clock. Stick around. More Jake and Ben, 975 the KSL Sports Zone.
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5: So all of us are fired up about the draft, but everything happens so quickly because then you have the free agency that hits immediately. How about adding talent through trade acquisitions or free agency? How much of that do you anticipate?
6: Definitely some. It's hard to anticipate exactly how much, but we'll try to be aggressive, appropriately aggressive, in adding and making our team better. We could go a few different directions to address some of the weaknesses, and some of that will be determined by which position we draft. We've got a lot of work to do. Teams in the West are really good, and the rules will be different next year. So there'll be a lot of changes. It'll be a lot more competitive, and we're very aware that we got to take a big jump here in a lot of different ways.
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7: 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I'm Professor Scott Hammond. Sweden is the leading European tech innovator by many measures, but it is also giving up screens in schools. Yes, going back to books. Whether or not this is a good idea is not for me to say, but it's clear that every time we embrace a new technology, we let go of something. 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Yes, we're more productive, but we sleep less and have higher stress. In my world, the cell phone has all but killed dinner conversation. 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Learn more about the human side of enterprise with an MBA from Utah State University. 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I'm Scott Hammond. 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

0: 97.5, the KSL Sports Zone. Very happy Monday to everybody out there. Chandler Holt sitting in for Jake through 4 o'clock. 4 o'clock, Steve Bartle's going to come in and hang out for the rest of the show. Talk about the latest at the University of Utah, what's going on with their private equity, some layoffs over the weekend. See what Steve has to say about all that. Plus, we'll talk about the latest with Utah on the field and on the hardwood. Before we get to your mailbag questions coming up at 3 o'clock, Chandler, we do need to break down what's going on with the finals. Finals are set, but before we, I guess, get forward to Wednesday and looking at the Knicks and kind of breaking that series down, which you're going to be Wednesday, we'll do a deeper dive into the finals. Did anybody at this point think that the Thunder dynasty might potentially be over as of June 1st, 2026, after winning the title in 2025? Having three players just entering their max contracts. Shea's already on his, but Chet and J-Dub's max contracts start on July 1st. They haven't even technically kicked in yet. Plus, they have all their draft assets. I mean, I think a lot of people thought this Thunder team was set up to dominate the league for 5 years. They didn't make it back to the finals in year two. They didn't get out of the West. That's how quickly the league is moving.
1: Yeah, similar to how Rudy Gobert took the DPOY award from Wemby last year, and Wemby was like, it's his time now, but it's my time next. I thought it would be a similar thing in terms of winning a championship, but quickly proved that that wasn't the case. One of the biggest storylines, Chet Holmgren's struggling both in the series and specifically in Game 7. And then, of course, the Thunder were also without J-Dub and A.J. Mitchell.
0: Uh-huh.
1: Yeah, it's absolutely crazy. I agree with you. I thought that at least make it to the finals for a few years in a row. But I guess just they met their match in Victor Wembanyama and the Spurs.
0: And look, there are extenuating circumstances, of course. Like the Wemby-Chet matchup is particularly bad for Chet.
1: Yes.
0: No question about it. It's going to be bad for everybody. Nobody else has a 7'5" player to go up against Wemby. That's going to be true. But the other big part of it, as you mentioned, is J-Dub was hurt and A.J. Mitchell was hurt, and that's two of the Thunder's four best players. I mean, J-Dub was hardly usable in the series at all. A.J., once he went out, that was pretty devastating to them because he might have been their second best player, in all honesty, especially when Jalen Williams was not playing because he could shoot well, get anywhere he wanted with the ball off the dribble, initiate the offense. Once they lost him, it became so Shea-centric that the other guys on the roster just fell apart. Now, the Chet thing is one of the weirdest things I've ever seen.
1: Yeah.
0: And I'm not kidding. You know, it really does remind me of Ben Simmons against the Atlanta Hawks of, like, I'm not going to shoot the layup because Trae Young's near me and I don't want to go to the free throw line. And, like, he never got back on track as a player. And obviously we have not seen what Chet does next. But in this series, Chet Holmgren averaged 10.7 points, 7.1 rebounds, 1 assist, 0.7 steals, and 1.1 blocks. It's like, I said this last week on the show, and I fully stand by this. That's what I would expect Kyle Filipowski to do.
1: Yeah.
0: In a series like his first playoff series.
1: Yeah.
0: Not having been to the finals already. Not on the verge of getting paid $48 million a year and averaging whatever 50 over the next 5 or 4.
1: Mm-hmm.
0: Like, that's backup, good rotation big man stuff. Not third best player on a championship team stuff. Not former number 2 overall pick stuff. Not a guy who you're ideally building around. I mean, for it to play out as poorly as it did, and then to weirdly, like, crescendo in Game 7, when the whole narrative had been like, Chet, are you going to show up? Chet, are you going to show up? Are you going to be there? To come out and have 2 shots, I think 0 shots in the second half, finish with 4 points, 4 rebounds, and, like, mentally divorce the game.
1: Yeah.
0: I can't remember a lot of times ever seeing this in my life.
1: Yeah, there was one play that stuck out to me specifically in Game 7 where I think it was the other Jalen Williams.
0: Uh-huh.
1: He sort of drove into space, and he was like looking to pass out to the corner where Chet could have filled that space easily and gotten there and took in an easy three, but he sort of just stood behind Victor Wembanyama, like hoping that he could get an offensive rebound. Like, he was not even looking for his shot at all.
0: Correct.
1: Like,
0: he was
1: scared of the moment. It really felt like that. And also, I think he had like 11 total three-point attempts throughout the entire series. Of course, he took
0: 11 three-point attempts.
1: And it's like, I think he's at like a 2.5 plus, like in the regular season average per game, somewhere around there. And it's like, I get it. Chet is not like a give me the ball in the post type of guy. But his thing is, oh, he's 3 and D. You know, like that's his minimum.
0: He's a unicorn. He's a true unicorn.
1: But he's like, if the three isn't there and you're like not looking for shots and like, okay, he wasn't shying away from rebounds and he was still like pretty solid on defense. But it's like with like we talked about with J-Dub out and with AJ Mitchell out, you need to step up. You need like your team, you're the second best player on the floor now. Like your team needs more from you.
0: He was 3 of 8 from three over the first three games. Like, fine. That's 37%. Probably needs to be taken more than 2.7 a game at this point. Like when J-Dub's out, when your entire thing is going to be about spacing the floor to pull Wemby out of the paint, like you have to step up. Like you're that level of player.
1: Yeah.
0: Like game 5 Jazz in Chicago, Karl Malone has to send the game back to Salt Lake City. He just has to. And he did it. Like that's what the best players have to do.
1: Yes.
0: I don't know how to like get that across more simply because like I try to have sympathy for like human nature or bad matchup or all these things. It's like, but the best players in the biggest moments do separate themselves. Mm-hmm. They do what is the impossible. They find a way to take their game to the next level to keep a series alive or to win a series. And Chet went so far the opposite direction that like I don't know if they can keep him.
1: Yeah.
0: In all honesty, because like if this happens again next playoff series, he's toast.
1: Yeah.
0: And you're 1 year into his 4-year max deal. And in today's league, you can't afford to keep guys who are that overpriced. Like the Spurs might be on the verge of winning a title with De'Aaron Fox, and they're going to have to trade him this summer.
1: Yeah.
0: Like I think that there's a realistic chance they win and then still trade their other all-star on this team to make room for Castle and Dylan Harper and try and get another piece that fits better. That's not out of the realm of possibilities. Like, I could see the Thunder running it back with Chet one more time and saying, let's get Jalen Williams healthy and let's get AJ Mitchell healthy and try and run it back. And that might be the right move, but I don't think it's an easy answer. Like, I really think Chet was so bad that it's going to make it a difficult question on what to do with him.
1: I'm going to play devil's advocate twice here.
0: Okay.
1: First, like you said, J-Dub, AJ Mitchell will be back next year. You were like 3 minutes away from going back to the NBA Finals if you're the Thunder. On the other hand, Wemby, Dylan Harper, and others are going to get better.
0: Steph Castle's getting better.
1: Yes. So.
0: And yeah, they might trade De'Aaron Fox for a better player. Yeah. Or De'Aaron Fox is not playing with a high ankle sprain and is playing better. It's like. Yeah, I saw the report today. I think it was Sam Amick who said, yeah, they're not going to pursue Giannis. It's like, are you sure that's a big, good idea? Like, maybe you should.
1: Yeah.
0: Maybe you should try and go get Giannis if you can. And my fear would be if I don't, what if San Antonio does? Like, what if San Antonio decides, hey, we'll put together a package around De'Aaron Fox and all of our draft picks and whatever to go out and try and get Giannis because Milwaukee's going to want to send him to the Western Conference and they don't care if he goes to San Antonio or Oklahoma City. That's not good for them either way.
1: Yeah.
0: But maybe they can get a player that they really start to believe in or somebody who, you know, if they can get better draft capital, maybe they will send him to the place you don't want him to go. So Oklahoma City almost might have to play defense with Giannis, meaning like go get him so Minnesota doesn't, or so San Antonio doesn't, or so whoever doesn't. So I don't know. It was really, really impressive by the Spurs.
1: Yeah.
0: I did not think they were going to be ready to do it at this point. They did still have to go to Game 7 against half of the Oklahoma City Thunder, and I think that's easy to sell yourself on, but Jalen Williams was not healthy at all this year. It was the wrist, and then it was the hamstring and all the things he was dealing with. And Chet, we'll see if he's able to stay healthy. He really hasn't through most of his career. He's missed long stretches of games. He missed half of last season. Played more this year, certainly. But I think ultimately what I'm reminded of, and why if I'm a Jazz fan and I see this and I'm just like freaking out because it's like, oh, you're never going to have Wemby. It's like, you're true. You're never going to have Wemby. It's like, there's a reason we're going on 8 champions in 8 years. It's like, it's just not designed to stick together. Mm-hmm. Guys aren't staying healthy. I don't expect the Spurs to win 3 of the next 4. I really don't.
1: Agreed.
0: I don't think that's going to happen. You know, I said this to Jake on Friday. I thought at this point last year, the Thunder looked more insurmountable than the Spurs do today.
1: That's
0: as good as Wemby is.
1: Yeah.
0: And Wemby might be the most insurmountable of all the individual players. As an entire roster and all the tools they had going forward, I thought OKC was better set up and they didn't even make the finals the next year.
1: True. Also worth note, no matter what happens, a former Utah Jazz player will win a ring this year.
0: Kelly Olynyk or Jordan Clarkson getting a ring. All right, when we come back, we'll answer your mailbag questions about the NBA draft, the Utah Jazz, and the NBA overall. Stick around. 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
2: 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It's the 40th anniversary season of the Larry H. Miller Utah Summer Games at Southern Utah University in Cedar City. 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

0: Jake Mann, 97.5, the KSL Sports Zone. A very happy Monday to everybody out there. Chandler Holt sitting in for Jake Scott today. All right, we are doing a quasi-Jazz Notes mailbag on the show today. And what we usually do is we'll talk about, especially right now before the draft, a prospect. And we talked about A.J. DiBonza a lot in the first hour. If you missed it, you can go find it at kslsports.com. We will post it on the Jazz Notes podcast stream, but you can also find it on Jake and Ben. Then the second half of the show, we answer your mailbag. And it ends up being the longest part because we get a lot of questions.
1: Yes.
0: So we are going to do that really for the next hour.
1: Yeah.
0: It's going to be a lot of questions about the NBA, the Utah Jazz, the draft, etc. So if you're a draft or NBA junkie, hopefully this is entertaining for you. If not, we'll do our best to keep it exciting. My DMs are always open on social media, namely Twitter, but I get a lot of questions on Instagram as well. Or I send out a prompt every Monday, and you can respond to that at Ben's Hoops on Twitter. I did not put one on Blue Sky today just because I knew we were going to have a lot of questions. So I will start with my Instagram questions, then I'll go to my DMs, and then we will go to our general process. Travis Nielsen says, not sure if you do Jazz Notes mailbag questions, but I don't see other social media. Can you explain how draft day trades work? I'm curious why, if a pick was traded during the draft, why that player wears the hat of another team. A lot of times, well, A, it's because the NBA's approval process is slower than the NFL's.
1: Yes.
0: That's why the NFL will say, we have a trade, and then announce it, whoever's announcing the draft day picks. If it's first round, it's Goodell or whatever. But another big reason in the NBA is because sometimes trades don't get completed until the NBA calendar starts, which is actually on July 1st. And then sometimes it actually has to do with free agency, which you can't start signing players until, what is it, like the 3rd or the 4th? Like,
1: yes.
0: You get that open window on the 1st, but you can't actually finalize the trades. Maybe it's even the week. I can't remember all
1: of it
0: right now.
1: I think it's July 6th because it is like the moratorium period or whatever.
0: So teams will agree to a trade under the flexibility rules that will only activate as of July 6th, but they agree to it, and you can agree to it, and everybody knows it's happening, but the NBA actually hasn't approved it yet.
1: Yep.
0: But the deal is as good as done,
1: yes,
0: barring someone failing a physical. But that's why that happens versus in the NFL. They get it done almost immediately. Usually in the NFL, though, when they're trading it, it's pick for pick.
1: Yeah.
0: That generally is not the case in the NBA.
1: Yeah.
0: Rarely do you see – no, sometimes – but rarely do you see, oh, a first rounder in 2 seconds to move up one or two spots. It happens occasionally. The Jazz did it with Walt Clayton last year, but it's not super common. Kobe Sorensen says, David Locke talked about how taking Cam Boozer might be a good pick if we try to compete with the size of Victor Wembanyama in the Western Conference. But with the backcourt that San Antonio has, wouldn't taking a swing on someone that could be a superstar like Darren Peterson that can potentially play both ways while still having a front court of Jaren, Lowry, Walker give us the best chance to compete? The truth is, and I think we get another question about Wemby here, is I don't think you build a roster to combat Wemby.
1: Yes.
0: You build your roster to have the best roster you have, and then hopefully it's so good that the opposing team has to adjust to you.
1: Yeah.
0: That's my approach.
1: I agree 100%. I think similarly, like drafting for fit for the roster you have right now, I think it's similar for drafting or building a team to match what another team has going on. Cause you never know what happens. Like, of course, maybe, and there's an injury for 1 year. And what if your team is so hyper focused on stopping this one guy? Now you're facing Anthony Edwards, and Anthony Edwards, you don't have any perimeter defense.
0: Yeah, you're built wrong.
1: Yeah, exactly. And we have more questions about that. But yeah, I don't think you should really aim to build your team around what someone else is doing.
0: All right. Solomon Marlowe, switching over to my Twitter DMs. He says, not really a question, but just my thoughts, concerns about Boozer that I'd enjoy hearing your thoughts on. I think there's a solid chance that Cam Boozer could be the best player of the three, but in the sense that he's a Lamborghini of supporting offense at big man. I don't think anyone thinks Jalen Duren, Karl Anthony Towns, or Chet Holmgren could be the number one on championship team contender. If the Jazz had gotten a Dillon or a VJ last year, I'd probably sprint to the podium for Boozer. So basically he's saying if he can't be the number one, and the Jazz don't have a number one, this is your best chance to get it. I think that's a real argument.
1: Yeah.
0: I'm not kidding. I think there's a real argument. I think that might be the argument that Washington has, why they don't take Cam Boozer. And it might be a reason why the Jazz don't take him. My question is, do the Jazz think Ace Bailey or Keyonte George can become a legit number one?
1: Yeah.
0: And look, people are stupid. Humans are stupid. And I'm not accusing anyone in the Jazz front office of being stupid. But we are reactionary, and we don't think something can be done until it happens. And then we're like, well, you can just do that. You can just have this thing that other people didn't think would work. And if Jalen Brunson wins the finals MVP and the Knicks win a championship, people are going to rethink whether or not you can have a small guard as a number one guy. And
1: yeah,
0: they start to put more value on a Keyonte George or a Donovan Mitchell or these guys that are out there that for the last 8 years we've been saying can't win with them.
1: Mm-hmm.
0: You just can't do it. Well, until it happens.
1: Yes.
0: And then everyone's like, well, take Darius Acuff, fourth overall. Like, Jalen Brunson just won a championship. Like, we are really knee-jerk reaction, and sometimes we lack creativity because we haven't seen it, so we say it's impossible.
1: Yeah.
0: Now, I am of the belief that your best player needs to be 6'6 or taller. I am of that belief fully. Well, Ace Bailey is that.
1: Yeah.
0: And if Ace Bailey can develop into a number one scorer and you think that, yes, Boozer's the next best player, I think that's that could be an argument.
1: Yeah.
0: So I wouldn't rule that out entirely.
1: Agreed. And I think the NBA...

0: Keontae, Ace, anybody else on the Jazz roster is like a Cooper flag, for example, of like, I'm very confident this guy can be a number one. So,
1: yeah. And I mean, there's a chance AJ doesn't become a number one or Darren doesn't become a number one. You know, that's the truth about it. All right. Next question comes from John Ebenezer. He's got two. He says, who decides how much of the draft prospects' medical records get shown to teams? So there is a new rule in the NBA over the last few years that if you are within a certain area of the draft, you get all the top five players or top 10 players.
0: Okay.
1: Like they basically take a poll and they say, who are the consensus, like top five picks or top 10 picks? And everybody in that group gets the medicals. That way you can't play anything fishy of like, oh, they didn't get to see him.
0: Yeah.
1: And in the past, this has happened before to try and steer players to certain areas, and the NBA wanted to get rid of that. So that's up to the NBA and the NBA's doctors coming out of the combine. And I believe a lot of those medicals came through last week.
0: Yes.
1: And they may still be coming through this week. And then your doctors pour over it. Again, one of the things I said I'd keep an eye on is if you hear a rash of people come out and say, look, Darren was fine, there's nothing in there, that means the reports came out and he was totally fine.
0: Mm-hmm.
1: I guess I would be a little more skeptical if you never hear anything on Darren's medicals.
0: True.
1: Because I think his people, his agent, all of his, you know, group of people that are trying to help him get drafted, if the news comes out that it's totally clear and the blood work is fine and there's no worry about cramping going forward, they're going to parade that around everywhere because they want him to be the number one overall pick.
0: Yeah.
1: It's just better for your marketing, it's better for your money, it's better for your pocketbook, et cetera.
0: Yes.
1: So that's what I would expect. John Ebenezer says, how much of a drawback is Boozer's defense? Is he going to be played off the floor bad or just below average for a big man? I think he's the second best defender right now of the top four players.
0: I was about to say neither. And I think that people don't like underrate how basketball IQ can extend to the defensive end.
1: Yeah, absolutely.
0: Like he sees everything on offense, mm-hmm. so he's going to see almost everything on defense. Like maybe he doesn't have the vertical pop to maybe contest every
1: shot. He's
0: not
1: going to block shots.
0: Yeah. Like he doesn't have some of that in his bag, but like I think he is an extremely smart player, and I think that extends to defense. Yes, he may get out-muscled. He will get out-jumped, though, like out-athleted in a lot of other ways. He'll get run by a lot of times, but like, yeah, I don't think you want him guarding guards. I don't think you want him guarding your five, but I think he'll be just fine on threes and fours.
1: Well, look at the best rebounders historically. Like, it's not, I mean, okay, Wilt Chamberlain was 7 feet tall and could jump out of the gym.
0: Yeah.
1: But like, Dennis Rodman was not freakish physical tools guy always.
0: Mm-hmm.
1: Just like super high IQ, especially on that end of the floor. Paul Millsap was 6'6" at best and was an awesome rebounder. In fact, I think defensively, Paul Millsap for Jazz fans might be the best comp for mm-hmm. Cam Boozer, which is he's going to get way more steals in his prime. You remember that Paul Millsap was right up around 2 a game. It's like 1.8, 1.7, 1.8, right in that range a lot. You're going to see a lot of that from Cam Boozer, even if the blocks were relatively low. Now, you did end up having a couple of seasons with Millsap where he was up over 1.5. I don't know if Cam gets there, but the IQ is so high, and his ability to end possessions as a great defensive player, and then, yes, always be in the right spot, and just be tough as hell.
0: Yeah.
1: I mean, he's just going to push guys around, so you're not getting easy baskets around the rim, even if you're a bigger player. I think he's going to be like a plus defensive player. I don't think he's going to be an A-plus defensive player, but like, I'd be surprised if he's terrible defensively. He's never been. He wasn't at Duke this year. Yeah, there's some switches that are not going to be advantageous for him, but I think he's going to be really smart.
0: Another thing is I think a lot of people don't realize that rebounding isn't just a byproduct of athleticism. Rebounding is a skill.
1: Yeah,
0: like, I think a perfect example of that is Oscar Tshiebwe. Like, he has rebounding
1: exactly
0: down to like a science. And he's like, he's kind of a groundbound player.
1: Yeah, he's not a big jumper. He can't make layups.
0: Yeah. And I think rebounding is a huge part of defense because you're ending the possession. I think Cam Boozer's going to be awesome.
1: Eddie Brochinski says, for the mailbag, I think you need to talk me down from paying Kessler being a big mistake. I have no problem with Kessler's money being on the books next year, and it actually makes sense having him next year. Number two pick is still going to be young, et cetera, et cetera. But when the Jazz are good and they're paying Keontae George, and I'm kind of summarizing what he says here, can the Jazz afford to pay Walker Kessler? The answer is A, you have to pay him.
0: Yes.
1: Right? You can't lose this asset for nothing. Walker mm-hmm. is too good. It's why other teams around the NBA have wanted to trade for him.
0: Yeah.
1: He's too good to let go. So you have to pay him because it's like a car that you have parked in your driveway. Like, it may not be your favorite of the three cars that you own, but you don't just give that car away.
0: Mm-hmm.
1: And yeah, it's a pain to pay the insurance on it if you're not driving it. But when you decide to sell the car, you're going to get money for it.
0: Yeah.
1: So you have to pay him because you can't lose the asset, first and foremost. Second of all, he actually fits really well with the roster right now. You know, he's going to compliment Jaren Jackson Jr. He already complimented Lauri Markkanen. You're going to need a big guy who sets screens, doesn't need touches. Like, that is really underrated, that the Jazz have a lot of guys who need the ball, who are going to need touches. Walker has

0: not been that player historically. Mm-hmm. Now, maybe he shoots some threes. Maybe he's just grabbing offensive rebounds. Maybe he's some pick and roll stuff and is going to want to catch some lobs or whatever. He's going to want more than zero touches. But I don't think he's a guy who's going to be yelling at you if he doesn't get 12 touches a yes. game. And by the way, I think that becomes really valuable offensively for guys and for like Will Hardy to be like, I don't have to draw up plays for Walker. And he's going to get offensive rebounds and block shots and get out in transition and run the floor and collapse the defense because he beats the other big guy down the floor. And that opens up everything for everybody else.
1: Yeah, 100%. I think that like just having Walker, you saw what the Jazz offense did last year with Yusuf Nurkic running mm-hmm. the show. Like they used him as kind of a hub. I don't think Walker's that good of a passer.
0: He's not.
1: But he's going to come in. He's going to be a much better screen setter. He's going to be a much better rebounder. And I think he does generally better work around the rim. I think that is going to benefit Keyonte a lot. And also just having that rim protection and just another layer of the defense behind Jaren Jackson raises Jaren's floor and ceiling as a defender. And I think that's going to be huge.
0: We only saw Walker really play four games last year. He played 29 minutes of the last game mm-hmm. against Phoenix and wasn't great. I mean, he wasn't terrible. He had 13 rebounds in that game. But in the three games before that, he had four assists, two assists, four assists, four assists. Like, he might be the best passer in the front court for the Jazz, not named Yusuf Nurkic. And yeah. if Nurkic is not back or if Kevin Love's not back, he's a better passer right now, apparently, than Lauri Markkanen yeah. is. And Jaren Jackson's not a great passer either. So, Walker had some huge games last year. I'll mm-hmm. be really curious to see if he can pick it up where he left off. Plus, 2 years ago, he was the most efficient scorer in the NBA and the best offensive rebounder. Like, that's really valuable, again, yes. especially if you don't have to give him the ball a whole lot. We've got a couple more questions from Dan here, and then we'll get over to the general questions on Twitter with our Jazz mailbag. Dan says, why is arc so important for AJ's shot to his overall ceiling? Well, if he can't shoot the three, it's much harder to collapse. If guys are going to space him and gap him, it just clogs up the paint. It's going to make everyone's life a lot more difficult.
1: Yeah, 100%.
0: Arc is allows the ball to go through the rim more gently, more softly. It allows you to have, honestly, more room for error on your shot.
1: I was about to say, with like sports science and like brain geometry, and if the ball's coming in from directly in front of the rim at not a very high angle, then it's an oval that the ball has to go in instead
0: right.
1: of a circle.
0: Right, exactly so. Right. He says, is there a generational talent in this draft, or is it just more of a deeper draft? One of these guys is going to be generational.
1: Yes, yes, I agree.
0: And maybe a couple of them.
1: Yeah.
0: There are 2003 drafts where mm-hmm. you get a LeBron and a Dwayne Wade and a Chris Bosh. Like, if you told me there's a Dwayne Wade in this class and a Chris Bosh, I would be like, I totally believe you.
1: Yeah.
0: If 5 years from now we're talking about two of the top 10 guys in the NBA coming from this draft, I would fully believe it.
1: I would not be surprised, and I'm not like saying this is the top four strictly, but like two all NBA and then two more all-star level players. Like this draft is good.
0: Yeah, and it might be more than that.
1: Yeah.
0: Like if you tell me a couple of these guards that are getting drafted 5 through 10 end up as an all-star, I totally believe it. A couple of them, absolutely. And then a couple of the top four guys and some all NBA appearances, and then somebody else, in the second round or after 20. Yeah, and that's how you get a relatively generational draft and guys who stick around for 15 years in the NBA. And then Dan's last question is, what is the biggest defensive need for the Jazz now, and which prospect fills the best? I do think it's probably on-ball perimeter on the defense.
1: Yes,
0: on-ball defense on the perimeter, point of attack. And, I mean, that's Darren Peterson.
1: Yeah, 100%. I don't think there's really any other argument. I think, like we've talked about a lot in the first segment, AJ has tools, and I think tools matter a lot. He could get there, and you even talked about, like, now that the playoffs are here, like, bad defenders don't look as bad anymore.
0: They try harder.
1: Because they try a lot harder, right? And I think that there will be some of that with AJ. But I think in terms of showing it, consistency and ability to get even better, I think, absolutely Darren Peterson.
0: Conceivably, Caleb Wilson could be.
1: Yes.
0: Like the switchiest,
1: yep.
0: can guard a four and then can bounce out and guard on the perimeter and then bounce back and make a third action or second mm-hmm. action at the rim. He does not do that right now.
1: True.
0: He's got some really highlight real dunks, and he's got really good blocks and steals numbers, but if you actually watch him, he's not very good at it.
1: True. I think in terms of reaching a ceiling, and this was also a person who had a lot, like sort of their stock rise in this year's playoffs, I could see him being like a Scottie Barnes kind of defender.
0: Yeah. He's not there today.
1: Not there
0: today. But he could get there.
1: Yeah.
0: No question about it. All right. Before we jump out to the regular mailbag questions, let's take a break.
1: Okay.
0: So we'll have a little bit longer segment next time, or in the next segment, we'll be able to kind of do more unbroken answer or question answering for the mailbag. Stick around. Chandler Holt sitting in for Jake Scott's Jake and Ben, 97.5, the KSL Sports Zone.
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6: So all of us are fired up about the draft, but everything happens so quickly because then you have the free agency that hits immediately. How about adding talent through trade actions or free agency? How much of that do you anticipate?
7: Definitely some. It's hard to anticipate exactly how much, but we'll try to be aggressive, appropriately aggressive, in adding and making our team better. We could go a few different directions to address some of the weaknesses, and some of that will be determined by which position we draft. We've got a lot of work to do. Teams in the West are really good, and that the rules will be different next year. So there'll be a lot of changes. It'll be a lot more competitive, and we're very aware that we gotta take a big jump here in a lot of different ways.
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2: And now, a look at traffic from the KSL Traffic Center.
8: Northbound traffic on I-15 is super slow right now from 90th South up to the 53rd South exit in Murray, thanks to traffic being stopped altogether for a spell at the South Interchange. Elsewhere, the flow is good on I-15 and the other major freeways in the valley. At UTA, it's never just a ride from point A to point B. We move independence, we move purpose, we move memories, we move what matters. 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With your KSL traffic update, I'm Christian Esparza here on 97.5, the KSL Sports Zone.
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0: 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And listen every Thursday afternoon to our show right here. It's the Beehive Meals Hero of the Week. All right, Chandler Holt sitting in for Jake Scott. We've been answering your mailbag questions in the last segment. We're going to keep that going because we actually have a lot of questions, so we're going to have to pick up the pace a little bit here. Where are we starting today, Chandler?
1: First up from Jay Christian. Which beat writer, current or former, would be the best general manager?
0: I will tell you all of us are bad because yes. I've heard all of our pre-draft takes and they're all really bad.
1: Yeah, I will tell you, I'm not nominating myself. I think you do a better job than I would, and I won't extend past our building. So you get my vote.
0: Yeah, Jake always makes money. I like Jared Butler. Jared Butler, I was like, I would have taken Jared Butler late lottery. Like, he went the second round and he didn't play. He's terrible. So, you know, now I really liked Jaden McDaniels.
1: But yeah.
0: I promise you, nobody would do a good job.
1: Yeah.
0: The guys who have the job, minus like the Chicago Bulls front office, does a good job.
1: Yes.
0: You know, and some are better. Memphis is great.
1: But, yeah.
0: I would not let a beat writer make a pick for you. They would make the wrong choice.
1: Yeah.
0: Myself included.
1: Next up from Garth. If you were the Jazz and the Wizards drafted Cam Boozer, who would you pick between AJ and Darren based on need, player floor, ceiling, fit, etc.?
0: It's honestly, it might be 50-50, and I would probably go AJ.
1: Okay.
0: Honestly, I would probably go AJ, and we've been talking about him a lot today. The size and the health questions are real difference makers.
1: Like,
0: everything could come back clean on Darren Peterson's health. In fact, I kind of expect it to.
1: Mm-hmm.
0: And everything came back clean, whatever last year was, too. Like, there's a reason he didn't get shut down for the year. They were running tests. He went to the hospital with full body cramps. Like, mm-hmm. they didn't just say, like, here's some pickle juice and get back out there. Rub a bar of soap on it. Like, no, they checked it out.
1: Yeah.
0: And they said, you're fine to get back on the court. And then he still kept cramping up. So, like, that could still be an issue, and it could be enough that I just go with AJ. Because it's not a drop-off.
1: Yes.
0: AJ's insane.
1: Mm-hmm.
0: AJ's going to be an insane basketball player in the NBA. So will Darren. So whoever you end up with, or Cam Boozer, but in this situation Cam's gone, you're in really good shape.
1: I agree with you. I think it is 50-50, and I think you just maybe lean tools in this situation. I have a question for you. I've talked about fit with your current roster is, like, 0.1% consideration.
0: Uh-huh.
1: Like, not at all. Do you take into consideration, like how willing they might be to sign a second or third contract? Do you consider that at all?
0: Yes.
1: Okay.
0: If you know there's no chance they're going to sign it will always be your third.
1: Yeah.
0: Everyone signs their second. But they may want out after signing their second. Yeah, I think about it. Like, if there's a guy you know is absolutely going to hate it here, or is only going to want to get back to the East Coast, or is only going to want to be somewhere, then you take it into consideration.
1: Next up from Keith Williamson. If the medicals on Darren Peterson turn out to be a red flag, do you take a chance and still draft him, or do you go with Cam Boozer, assuming AJ goes number one?
0: Cam Boozer, 1,000%.
1: 1,000%. Yeah.
0: The drop-off from Darren Peterson to Cam Boozer might not be a drop-off.
1: Yeah.
0: There are people in the Jazz front office who are going to have Cam number one.
1: Yes.
0: Like, I promise you. Now, the question is that Austin Ainge?
1: Yeah.
0: Like, he's the decision maker.
1: Mm-hmm.
0: But there are going to be people in the Jazz front office, whether that's head of scouting, head of analytics, you know,
1: probably
0: Shane Fenske, who's now running the Stars, like
2: his own dad.
0: His own dad. Yeah, right. Someone's gonna have Carlos. Someone's gonna have Cam number one.
1: Yeah.
0: Like, and rightfully so. Not because they're an idiot. You know, this isn't like a guess.
1: Yeah.
0: Like, there are gonna be people who really think Cam Boozer's the number one player in the draft and he might be. And a red flag, the draft is too good to be like, well, it's Joel Embiid and then it's everybody else, so you're just gonna take a risk on Joel. That's not what this draft is.
1: Agreed. Another one from Keith. Who was your pick to win the finals this year? I do think I lean the Spurs, but I don't think it's as much of a blowout as people are making it to be.
0: I would lean Spurs because I think they have the best player, and Wemby seems to be getting better every time he steps on the floor. But this could be a great series. This should be a long series. In fact, I think right now the Knicks are a more complete team, certainly than the Thunder team we saw over the last five games of the series, once it was clear that J-Dub and A.J. Mitchell were not healthy. The Knicks are a much better team than that because they're just fuller. They have way better, more experienced players.
1: I would actually be like shocked if it was a 4 or 5 game series in favor of the Spurs.
0: Totally agree.
1: Yeah.
0: In fact, I won't be surprised if the Knicks win game one.
1: Yeah. Next up from Matthew Wheatley. What is the process for finding out medicals and intangibles, how hard they work, instinct, chemistry with teammates, cultural fit, etc. of a player? How do you avoid drafting a Greg Oden, Brandon Roy, or an Ayton Beasley with work ethic issues? I think the thing is, all of those players you just named were lottery picks, if not top five picks.
0: And so, had injury problems.
1: Yeah.
0: Greg Oden was awesome. He just, his body gave out. Mm-hmm. And Brandon Roy was incredible. I could be wrong. I think the Jazz did red flag Brandon Roy. I think my understanding is the Jazz put him on the undraftable list because He didn't have knees, and that proved to be right. Yeah. He was just an incredible player while he was healthy. But I believe that Brandon Roy was on the do not draft list. Yeah. And that guys get put on the do not draft list. So I don't think those were poor workers. I've not heard anything about any of these guys being poor workers.
1: Yeah.
0: Cam, we know for sure, is not. Everything I've heard about AJ is like he's awesome. I don't know anything about Darren other than talking to like Kristen Peek, who we've had on the show a lot, who's known Darren since he was in high school and is like, he's the best dude. Yeah. So, and everyone loves Caleb Wilson. So I don't really think that's a problem. But then what happens when they get $40 million? Like, yes. That changes people, actually. So that's where it's got to go. Or when they face adversity, or when they're not the best player on the team. Or those are all the questions you have to dive into. And you talk to their college coach and their high school coach and their AAU people and parents and everything.
1: Yeah, and Austin Ainge, he hopped on the Zone, I think it was last week, and he said, like, we're going to bring these guys in, and, like, the biggest part of it, like, more so than whatever shooting workout or whatever they do, is, like, just having breakfast with them, having dinner with them.
0: Yep.
1: Like that is a big part of this whole process.
0: There was a good story that came out with Keontae George and Will Hardy, that the Jazz run you through whatever they call it, 60 seconds of hell or 5 minutes of hell, whatever. They make you run the floor, full court, and then take mid-range or three-point shots or layups or whatever. It's just like they really try and grind you into the ground at the end of your pre-draft process. And they may even be able to get some of these guys, these top guys, to do it. And they said, what type of music do you want to listen to while you're doing it? And Keontae George said, gospel music. He said, because I'm going to need help from God or whatever it is. And Will Hardy loved that because it was like, oh, this is a human being. Like, there is a person here. This isn't a non-thinker. This isn't a robot. Like, this is a guy who even in, like, the most important job interview of his life – his brain is actually like working on a couple of levels. Like,
1: yes.
0: He's funny still. He still has like kind of some perspective. He's still a human being. Like, I do think those things wow people. Mm-hmm. I think those can separate you out of like, oh, this is a guy I want to have around the rest of my guys.
1: Yes.
0: And Keontae George has proven to be that.
1: Yeah. Scally Nation, I feel like roster building from here on out will be centered around how to beat Wemby. That being said, shouldn't the Jazz second pick be with that in mind? Also, what's the best approach when building to beat Wemby? Multiple Shaw makers, Darren Peterson ? Or beefy and skilled bigs, Cam ?
0: Again, it's just having the most talent. And yes. By the way, here's the thing. Here's maybe the way you beat Wemby is beat the rest of the Spurs.
1: Yeah.
0: Like, the truth is you could never beat Shaq, guys. Mm-hmm. No one could beat Shaq. Shaq was too good. He was too big. But when all of a sudden you could beat everybody else on the Lakers – you know, you go back to those final series, it's like, I think people look at the Pistons series and think Shaq played poorly because they lost that series. It's like, I think Shaq averaged like 28-14 in that series, but it was like, well, the Pistons shut everybody else down in that series, including like made Kobe more human. It was not that suddenly Shaq became a bad player, but they found a way to dominate everybody else. So maybe that's the answer is, okay, who actually stopped Steph Castle? Who actually stops Dylan Harper? Who actually outplays Champagne or whatever it is? And you just do that by drafting the best player available, not because you're going to find somebody who slows down Wemby. He is Shaq. Like he is. He actually weirdly is the closest thing we've had to Shaq as far as physically dominating a game. It's the closest we've had.
1: And I think that's really an important thing because there's sort of two lanes to take. Like if you're going against Chris Paul, and I think the best example currently is Nikola Jokic, a lot of teams will be like, okay, If we put all of our attention onto Jokic, he's just going to find that he's going to make the right play 10 times out of 10, and we're going to lose because they're always scoring off of him running the offense. Okay, what if we make Jokic score 50 on us? You know, like there's two avenues for that, and that has worked against the Nuggets in the past. Wemby is not the level of playmaker as a Chris Paul or a Wemby. So it's like, okay, or as a Jokic. So let's guard everyone else. I 100% agree with you. And then it's like, okay, Wemby, can you drop 50 on us to win? Well, let's see it. You know?
0: And is that the best thing to do for seven games?
1: Yeah.
0: Again, Shaq, going back to the series where they lost to the Pistons, they lost in five games. Shaq averaged 26-11. And remember, those games were all like 81-75 was the final score. Like, oh, Shaq averaged a third of their points in that series. Like, maybe don't overrate the idea of like stopping the superstar.
1: Yeah.
0: You're not going to. Can you stop the rest?
1: Yeah.
0: And that's where I don't think you draft one for one for Wemby. You draft about building your best roster out.
1: Yeah. Next up, Mike Keller. On Bill Simmons' podcast, Ryan Smith said that in the 2023 draft, he believed he knew who the Jazz would take at number 9 until 10 minutes before the pick when the plan changed. Do you know who they were initially targeting?
0: Keontae. Yeah.
1: Didn't it come out?
0: I think it was Keontae. That would be my guess. I think the Jazz were going to take Keontae and then – I don't know what happened, to be honest with you, but I think they realized maybe they got intel of who else the other teams were going to take, because I know the Jazz were going to try and trade up to 10 to draft Keontae. They were going to go Taylor at 9 and Keontae at 10 and trade up to get there and thought they had a trade done, because I think that was where the Mavericks traded back and still got who's their big center? Lively.
1: Lively.
0: They traded out and still got Lively, I think, at 12. And I think the Thunder traded up to 10 and got Case and Wallace. I might be right on that. I could be totally wrong on that. But
1: yes.
0: I think the Jazz were going to trade up to 10 and get Keontae. And then I think there was some discussion of if you want him, just draft him at 9. And then I think the Jazz recognized, I think we can still get him at 16 or 15. And then they just drafted Taylor at 9.
1: Yeah.
0: I honestly kind of think that's what happened.
1: Didn't it come out after, I forget what interview, but it was like, we had Taylor 9 on our board and Keontae 10.
0: Uh-huh. It was Danny Ainge with DJ and PK.
1: Yeah. Mm-hmm. All right. Next up from Jesse. As a reporter or even as a fan, has there ever been anything either of you were so sure the Jazz front office would do and then been completely wrong?
0: The most obvious one is I was sure they were not going to draft Udoka Azubuike, and I was way wrong. Like, I think I could go back to that year, because you and I are doing it this year. We split it last year, right, in pre-draft previews for these players. And so if you want to go back, we're only doing like 5 or 6 this year. We're not doing a ton this year because the Jazz only have the second pick. I think that year I probably wrote up 25 players. I'm not kidding. I might have written up 25 players for the pre-draft process, and the one I didn't write up is Udoka Azubuike. They drafted him.
1: Doke.
0: Yeah. This is a terrible pick.
1: Yeah.
0: So obviously it was a terrible pick.
1: Yeah. I think it's too early in my career to really have one of those.
0: I'm trying to think of other ones that like I knew they were going to do and it fell apart. Maybe like Donovan Mitchell to the Knicks.
1: Yeah.
0: You know, and even then, like, we didn't know. And I heard about the Cavs deal a couple of days before, and then it was like, nah, the Jazz pulled it. Or the Cavs pulled it. The Cavs were like, this is the deadline. You have to trade it by, I think it was Labor Day. And then the Jazz didn't, they said like, no, okay. And then it was like, well, then it has to be the Knicks.
1: Yeah.
0: And then it ended up being the Cavs anyways.
1: Yeah. So. Next up from Taylor. Ryan Smith responded in an interview about lottery reform that he was interested in the rebuilding experience. What do you think the Jazz see in the new lottery rules that is positive for the rebuilding process that led them to vote yes?
0: It's in their rearview mirror.
1: Yes.
0: That now they don't have to deal with it, that they were getting out of it, and it makes it harder for everybody else.
1: Yeah. And also with the Cavaliers, like whatever's going to happen in their future.
0: And Minnesota.
1: And Minnesota. I think, like, I don't think they project to be rebuilding teams. I also don't think they're going to be at the top of their conference. And that's maybe kind of the sweet spot for the new lottery reform. Like, if you're a middle of the pack, maybe have an off year and just miss the playoffs.
0: And you get a lot. You get a high lottery pick.
1: Yeah.
0: Yeah, there's a chance where the Jazz's picks that they are owed from Minnesota or the swaps that they're owed from Minnesota and Cleveland are more valuable today.
1: Yeah.
0: There's also a real argument that Jazz probably hated the tanking too.
1: True.
0: Like, looking around the NBA and didn't like it, even though they had to do it or felt like they had to do it. They probably didn't like it or that was the best way to rebuild. And then on the flip side, they may have voted for it for the same reason Memphis voted against it.
1: Yeah.
0: Voted against it because Memphis was like, hey, this is bad for our pick. And the Jazz was like, this is great for our pick because we can't give them anything higher than the 6th pick now.
1: Mm-hmm.
0: Well, that's good for the Jazz.
1: Yeah.
0: Like, right? That would be a bad – that would not look as good if next year the Jazz give Memphis the number one overall pick. But now if the best it can be is 6th, like – that's a little bit of CYA for the Jazz front office of being like, yeah, that ended up being better that they didn't get Bruce Branch the third or Stokes or whoever the kids are that are going to be at the top of next year's draft.
1: Yeah, absolutely. And also, I think there's like some recency bias around the whole Jazz tanking thing. Like, they're like, you can just look at all-time winning percentage. Jazz are top 6,
0: yeah, right?
1: Like you're not a Pistons or a 76ers or
0: correct.
1: And of course, those both of those franchises have an illustrious history as
0: won titles.
1: Yeah, but yeah, I think there is some. It's just funny how the whole tanking discourse has what it's turned into.
0: Yeah.
1: Next up, Alex Atwood. Do you think these playoffs have had an effect on who the Jazz will draft? From Boozer being an analytical angel but can't create his own shot, does it hurt his stock for number 2?
0: I think the playoffs always influence the draft a little bit.
1: A little bit, yeah.
0: Ideally, that's not the case. I've been saying, I think we do Hot Take Tuesday. I think my hot take last Tuesday was they should just have the draft right after the combine. Like, if you could get the medicals right away, we shouldn't do all the rest of this.
1: Yeah.
0: I hate all the rest of this. Honestly, like, I like talking about it. I like going the back and forth. I hate most of the draft analysis that I see.
1: Yes.
0: Like, it doesn't help me at all. I think most of it's bad, to be honest with you. I think a lot of people, in my opinion, are looking at the wrong things. I think most NBA teams have actually probably, like, you've done 99% of your work minus having them in for dinner. Well, that's what the combine's for. Like,
1: yeah.
0: The Jazz have already talked to Cam Boozer and Darren Peterson and AJ DiBonsa and all these other players. Like, you get those opportunities. Now, maybe you can't take them to dinner. Okay, so do it a week after.
1: Yeah.
0: Like, you know who these guys are going to be.
1: Yeah.
0: You've seen them all. Bring them in for workouts, but workouts don't matter that much. So I hate these big, long stretches. And then you watch the playoffs and you let it kind of jade your opinions of what you saw from high school to AAU to college, et cetera. So it can, certainly, but yeah, I would
1: Minimally.
0: I would try to avoid it if I were a team. That's how you make bad knee-jerk reactions.
1: Yeah. Next up from Quinn. There have been some reports.
0: Like Julian Champagne has a big series. Don't start chasing guys like Julian Champagne. Like, the 76ers were wrong to waive him for Max McClung or Mac McClung.
1: Yeah.
0: But, like, that 29 other teams didn't kick down the door to get Champagne.
1: Yeah.
0: Like, he's fine. But there are guys like Julian Champagne. Like, if you were to tell me in 4 years Bryce Sensabaugh has that game where he shoots 6 of 10 in game 7, I'd be like, oh, yeah, well, I've seen him get really hot. I saw him score 45 in a summer league game. Like, yeah, he kind of does that sometimes.
1: Yeah.
0: Okay.
1: Quinn. There have been some reports that both Darren and AJ are only going to be working out for the Jazz and the Wizards and not the Grizzlies or Bulls. First off, how much credibility do you think these reports have? And if so, are they telling? Does that surprise you if it's true?
0: It doesn't surprise me. The Evan Sideri stuff, don't ever believe anything he tweets.
1: Yeah.
0: He's just like he's not even an aggregator. I think some of the stuff he just makes up.
1: Yeah.
0: But like Kristen Peek reported some of that with AJ, and Kristen is like super dialed in. So I would listen to whatever Kristen says. Now understand, you can change your mind.
1: Yes.
0: Like if AJ says, oh no, Darren's going one and the Jazz want Cam Boozer, like I better go meet with Memphis.
1: Yeah.
0: Because if Memphis isn't comfortable with me and they really like Caleb Wilson, I don't want to drop to 4 and go to Chicago. Like I got to stop the slide.
1: Yeah.
0: So the last week you go and work out with another team.
1: Yeah.
0: Like you can do all of those things. The Jazz have drafted guys they've never worked out. Some guys they just had their first phone call with the night before the draft. I know that's happened. Eric Maynor, you know, didn't come in for a workout, but the Jazz called him the night before. Jazz called Marcus Smart the night before the draft. Apparently he had like a 5-hour conversation with Quinn Snyder or something crazy. And like the Jazz would have drafted him if they decided they wanted him over Dante Exum, and they didn't. So all of these things can change.
1: Yes.
0: This is positioning. This is Darren's camp and AJ's camp trying to be like, we're not falling beyond top two. So this is it.
1: Yeah.
0: But then if they like realize they're going to, they'll go work out wherever they have to. So it's lying season. Just understand that.
1: I will say, depending on the source, of course, I think just like workouts planned or workouts taking place are one of the more believable things in the pre-draft process.
0: Mm-hmm.
1: Like someone saying Memphis is thinking this, like you don't know that. You know what I mean?
0: Right.
1: But I think like, cause a perfect example is what happened with Michael Brown Jr. Like he was just on Kevin Connor, like, yeah, I'm going to Utah this week. You know, like that happens.
0: And that comes out.
1: Yeah. Next up from Zach. Besides the draft pick and the Walker extension, what are the near-term big decisions the Jazz front office will need to make?
0: Shout out Zach. Used to work for the Zone.
1: Yes.
0: A throwback.
1: Austin Ainge said that the Jazz will be appropriately aggressive in free agency, so they will be looking for moves there. In terms of big decisions, first one on mind is Keontae's extension.
0: Keontae's obviously the big one.
1: Yeah.
0: Keontae is eligible for a $200-plus million contract.
1: Mm-hmm.
0: I don't think the Jazz would give it to him. You know, I'm really high on Keontae, and we've done the podcast for a long time. I've always been really high on Keontae. Like I said, there was a world where his second year in the NBA, he averages 20 points per game. It just took him to his third year to get there. I was ahead of schedule, but he has proven to be very valuable. Now, go look at his third-year stats and go look at Colin Sexton's third-year stats. They are identical.
1: Yeah.
0: 24 points. Keontae's got 2 more assists per game. Rebounds are identical. Shooting percentages are like dead-on identical.
1: Mm-hmm.
0: Now, I don't think Keontae George is Colin Sexton.
1: Yeah.
0: I think he's better than Colin Sexton. Then again, after Colin Sexton's third year, there was like some real optimism. Like, this guy scoring 24 points on a bad, bad team was good, but there's still some skepticism. I am more of a believer in Keontae than I was in Colin Sexton, but there is a pathway where Keontae like reverts back to the guy who shoots 33% from the floor and 39% from the three, or 39% from the floor and 33% from three, and is not that great of a player. I don't think that's going to happen. But before I give Keontae like $190 million this summer, I might let him hit restricted free agency next year and bite the bullet then if I have to, versus locking myself into a bad contract for a guy who isn't worth it. Because actually, if he doesn't end up being, you know, an all-star, you can go out and get guys like Anthony Simons who are not that expensive, who do 80% of what Keontae George does.
1: Yeah.
0: For cheap.
1: Agreed. And hopefully you make the playoffs next year and you can see if you have a – try to avoid a Chet situation. You know what I mean?
0: Exactly right. It doesn't hurt to get more info when you can.
1: Yeah.
0: You just never know. So if the Jazz can get a team-friendly deal – like, again, we see teams do this. You might roll out the same contract to Walker and Keontae and just say, like, guys, it's 4 years. It's $120 million. Do you want it? And, like – That's the offer right now. Now, Walker has more leverage because he could take the qualifying offer and say, I'm going to be an unrestricted free agent next summer. I don't think he's going to do that. I think he wants to get paid.
1: Yeah.
0: But Keontae doesn't have a reason to sign then at that point.
1: Yes.
0: You know, but if he wants to and just say, I want to get locked up, I want to be a part of this team long term, I think that's a fair number for me. Let's go with it. He could sign it.
1: Yeah. Next up from Glenn Anderson.
0: By the way, you probably have to make a decision on Lowry's future sooner than you think.
1: True. Is Triple J the best hypothetical Wemby defender? Big, athletic, shoots threes. If we had a lineup of Triple J, Lowry, Ace, Darren Peterson, and Key, everyone shoots the three and Wemby couldn't stay in the lane at all times. Just a hopeful thought.
0: Yeah, the Wemby defender thing is kind of funny. I don't know if that actually matters that much.
1: Again, yeah.
0: Your idea might be to make Wemby beat you scoring. Mm-hmm. And he can. Yeah. Because the scary thing is he certainly can. His scoring numbers actually from the series are not like blow you out of the water.
1: Mm-hmm.
0: You know, like he had some 20-point games. He had some lower scoring games. Like, I'm not sure he's going to be. I know he had a 40-point game. I get it. Like, I don't know if that's actually going to be his norm.
1: Agreed.
0: It could be, you know. Kevin Durant got there, but I don't know if that's going to be his norm. It probably is more about how you change what he does defensively.
1: Yeah.
0: And in that case, yeah, ideally, you know, Jaren could be really good. But also, we talked about it, like, Walker running the floor could be really good because then you have to collapse on Walker, you know, and ideally Wemby runs the floor with him and then you don't have to have anyone else collapse. But then if it's Walker and then Jaren's the last guy up the floor, well, Jaren is 6'10" and is shooting over whoever you throw at him.
1: Yeah.
0: You know what I mean? So yeah, there's some real value to Jaren. I like the Jazz's ability to have a bunch of big guys just kind of come in waves at Wemby, because you're not going to stop him, but
1: agreed,
0: it doesn't hurt to have good players that run some different things.
1: Yeah, you have like five bigs that you can throw four fouls each at him, you know?
0: Mm-hmm.
1: Like,
0: yeah, exactly right.
1: Next up, a handful of questions from Connor Morris. I rewatched the lottery every other day still to get that high because I'm a Jazz sicko. Can you guys explain to me why it was automatic that Jazz moved into the top four once the Nets were at the number six spot? I'm confused because I thought the Jazz had some combos for the number five spot.
0: The Jazz didn't have any combos at that point. And because the Nets were ahead of the Jazz. Mm-hmm. So the lottery only picks the top four spots.
1: Yes.
0: So once the Jazz were not sitting there at six and Brooklyn was, that means one of the teams ahead of the Jazz had fallen behind them.
1: Yes.
0: So the Nets didn't get picked for the seventh spot.
1: Mm-hmm.
0: That's what's important to remember. The Nets didn't draw lottery balls to land seven. You're only drawing lottery balls to land in the top four.
1: Yeah.
0: Now that changes next year, but there was no, the Jazz didn't have any odds to land five as far as lottery ball scenarios go. That only happened if other teams in the top four were selected ahead of them.
1: Yes.
0: I know that's a little convoluted, but you're only picking the top four spots.
1: Yeah.
0: As soon as one of those teams in the top four showed up on the board and the Jazz hadn't come off the board yet,
1: mm-hmm,
0: the Jazz had moved up.
1: Yes.
0: Kind of that simple.
1: Connor Morse again. Hearing everyone talk about OKC's money problems this summer is music to my soul. Could you guys elaborate on that and then talk about how likely it is the Jazz trade Lowry when we need to pay Key, Ace, the number two pick, etc.?
0: The Thunder salary cap this year, because you've already got SGA making whatever he's making, $40 million next season. And then you have big contracts kicking in for Chet at $41 million and Jaylen at $41 million. That is $120 million between those three guys. Then you've got to decide on Isaiah Hartenstein and Lu Dort. Those are both team options. You probably have to bring Hartenstein back. He was your only playable big.
1: Yeah.
0: Then you've got Alex Caruso, who signed to $19 million. You've got Isaiah Joe, who's still signed to $11 million. You've got Aaron Wiggins, who signed to $11 million. You've got Jalen Williams signed to $11 million. It's like, those are good contracts to have. Don't get me wrong. Like, you're happy to have those. And then A.J. Mitchell's deal at $2.8 million is absurd. He's really awesome. But like, if you're now overpaying Isaiah Joe a couple of million dollars, because did Isaiah Joe play in the playoffs at all? Like anything meaningful? No. Like that gets really expensive. So that's why they're very top heavy. And while this year they could have, you know, Lu Dort at $18 million and Isaiah Hartenstein at $28 million, it didn't matter that much because Chet was making $13 million and J Dub was making $6.5 million. Those guys got $35 million each.
1: Yeah.
0: So that's why.
1: Yeah.
0: So, and the salary cap just means you have to move off of some of your players because you get into the tax aprons. You can't even make trades to like reduce your roster cost at some point, or you have to take such bad trades and give up so many of your draft assets that they become kind of useless.
1: And for the Jazz, both Lowry and Jaren Jackson are right around $50 million.
0: Uh-huh.
1: You're about to pay Walker somewhere between 25 and 35. Mm-hmm. Keontae is probably between 30 and 40. You're hoping closer to the 30 and for him. But basically, that means that your core, with the number two pick not having his next contract yet, you're already near a second apron team.
0: Yeah.
1: So, and maybe Lowry, of course, how it plays out, Lowry might be your third, maybe fourth best player, making $45+ million a year. So maybe the Jazz look to deal him. Maybe it's I don't want to say cost cutting, because that sort of insinuates that you're not getting much in return.
0: But you're not getting as much salary back.
1: Yeah, you're not getting as much salary back. And maybe you do that to maybe be only a first apron, and then you have a little bit more flexibility. Mm-hmm. It really comes down to, do you think you need Lowry? Do you think Lowry raises you to a championship contender? And if you don't, then you trade him to build, continue building in that direction.
0: But you probably have a couple years before you run into that problem.
1: Agreed.
0: And that's the advantage.
1: Yeah.
0: All right. Let's take a quick break. When we come back, we'll wrap up the mailbag.
1: Okay.
0: Stick around. More Jazz Notes, or excuse me, Jake and Ben doing the Jazz Notes, 97.5 DKSL Sports Zone.
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0: 97.5, the KSL Sports Zone. Chandler Holt sitting in for this final segment. All right, Chandler, we are wrapping up the mailbag. We've been doing it for the last hour. We've been talking a lot of Jazz basketball. Steve Bartle's going to come in from 4 to 6. So excited to have Steve hanging out with us. But let's wrap up the mailbag. We still got 8 questions in a couple minutes. So.
1: Connor Morris, I'd love to hear Ben and Chandler's combine stats. Give me heights, max vertical jump, and 3-point makes out of 25.
0: How tall are you?
1: I'm 6'4", 6'1.5", no shoes.
0: I'm just over 6 feet tall.
1: Okay.
0: I know people think that's a lie. But we're, actually, being 6 feet tall is the worst height because everyone thinks I'm actually 5'9", and I'm lying about it. And then I'm 6 feet tall, and all the 5'9 guys are like, no, you're easily 6'2", because they're lying about their height. Probably 6 foot wingspan. Maybe I got alligator arms a little bit, but I'm probably 1-to-1.
1: I was about to say, mine's probably around 1-to-1
0: as well. 14 inch vertical. I can touch the net.
1: Okay. I would say mine is not, maybe 20. Not right now. But I could like a year ago.
0: Okay, you were dunking.
1: Yeah.
0: Okay. No, I could touch the net.
1: 3-point makes out of 25? 15 to 17 for me.
0: I'd be thrilled if I could make like 5.
1: Okay.
0: Yeah, in all honesty right now, like by those last 8, I'd be so out of shape. I don't know if the ball is getting up there. If I could shoot 5 out of 25 right now, I'd be thrilled.
1: Okay. Next, a handful of questions from Gary. All of them are pretty newsy, so we can just get through them quick. Gary Burke asks, when is the SLC Summer League schedule out? It's already out.
0: KSL, the Summer League schedule's out.
1: Yeah, KSLSports.com. You can see we have an article up on it.
0: Was it the 4th, 5th, and 7th, or is it the 4th, 6th, and 7th?
1: I think it's 6th and 7th.
0: 4th, 6th, and 7th.
1: I think
0: but
1: so.
0: But it does start on Saturday.
1: Yes, starts on the 4th.
0: Which is the 4th.
1: Yeah.
0: And then they take Sunday off, obviously, and then they go Monday, Tuesday.
1: He also asks about the regular season schedule. When does that come out and preseason schedule? It's August.
0: Usually the first week of August, if I remember correctly.
1: Early August. And then lastly, asked about the Delta Center renovations. No updates on that as of right now. I did write an article on that as well, which is basically just the plan that Ryan Smith and SEG tweeted out, just the plan for the summer. They're going to be working on the north end or the south end. They're working on one of the ends, and they're going all the way up with it, and then next summer will be the opposite end.
0: But we're broadcasting right next door, and I haven't heard any like loud collapses, so that's a good sign.
1: Building isn't shaking.
0: Yeah, the crane is not falling over. So,
1: Jimbo Slice now. Do most of the players live in the avenues? Do they usually rent until they get a long-term contract?
0: I do feel like I'm seeing more young guys buying houses.
1: Okay. Yeah.
0: They make so much money now. Mm-hmm. That, like, you know, this guy who comes in next year, whoever the number 2 overall pick is, makes like $13.5 million. It's like, we'll go buy a nice $2 million house. And honestly, by the time your contract's over in Utah, it might be worth $4 million. Like, it actually might be a smart financial decision.
1: Mm-hmm.
0: But I think a lot of guys do get apartments. They're not all in the avenues, though. Some guys live all over the place. I wonder if the new practice facility moving out south, if more guys will move that way.
1: I would imagine.
0: A lot of the hockey players live out south. So I wonder if the Jazz start pushing more players that way. But I do think some of these younger guys, you know, the hockey guys are generally a little bit older and more have more families.
1: Yeah.
0: Not as many NBA players have that. Some do. Lowry does. You know, Walker, I suspect, would get engaged soon. I'm not trying to tell Miss America anything, but I would imagine it kind of seems like that's where it's trending. I don't know if, you know, maybe they want to live out south a little bit further, don't want to live downtown. But there are also a lot of apartments downtown. There are way more condos than ever before downtown. Mm-hmm. I know for a fact more guys are living downtown in apartments, where when I was growing up, there were, like, I saw Walter Bond, former Jazz player, like, walking around in the avenues. Like, yeah, I live here.
1: Yeah. You know,
0: I don't think that's as much the case anymore.
1: Next up, Clayson Sir, what's the best trade package you'd give for Giannis if you were the Jazz? I think the best I'd do is, and he lists Walker Kessler, Cody Williams, Isaiah Collier, Bryce Sensabaugh, Conchar, and then 4 first, 2 of them, I think, are swaps.
0: I mean, very seriously, you should do any player 1-for-1 plus picks.
1: Yeah.
0: Like, Giannis is that much better than Jaren. He's that much better than Lowry. He's that much better than Walker. Like, he's a top 5 player.
1: Yeah.
0: The Jazz probably have a top 20 player, maybe. Like, 20.
1: Yeah.
0: 20 to 25. Maybe not even that high. So if you could get Giannis for 3 years, if he would sign an extension or 4 years, you would do it.
1: Yeah.
0: And then a couple of draft picks. Maybe 3. You know, and included in that is the future Cavaliers pick. One of your own or 2 of your own, you know, but and then whatever young players you have to make it work, to be honest with you.
1: Connor Morris again, what's the Galaxy brain best case scenario for the season, including wins and how far they go in the playoffs? I think there is a world out there where they have a Sacramento Kings 2023-esque sort of like regular season, or maybe they get to like 50 to 55 wins and maybe you're like the third seed.
0: Remember now, though, that the NBA has eliminated tanking.
1: Mm-hmm.
0: So
1: true.
0: Nobody finishes with 30 wins anymore in the NBA, right? Because you either want to be in the 20s to be high in the lottery, or you're just 40 or better because you've beaten up all the teams that only want to win 20 games.
1: Yeah.
0: That's gone now.
1: Mm-hmm.
0: So there's a lot more of the 20-win teams, 18-win teams, 25-win teams that are winning 32 games. Well, those 7 wins have to come from somewhere.
1: True.
0: So, like, I actually think you're going to see a lot more teams, like 41 wins, competing for the playoffs now. So, yeah. I don't know where, before these rules passed, I thought the Jazz were going to be at, like, 48, 49 wins.
1: Mm-hmm.
0: You might be the 5th seed in the West at, like, 41 wins.
1: Yeah.
0: No, I'm not kidding. 42 wins. Like, I think it's going to be harder to win that many games. I still think the Jazz make it and make the playoffs next year, but I don't think you're seeing such exaggerated spectrums of the win and loss total like you have been. I think it, the middle class comes back together a little bit.
1: Yes. Wild Turkey next. How likely are the Jazz to trade
0: Wild Turkey what?
1: Fart Blunt.
0: Yep, okay. He's a friend of the show. He writes in a lot.
1: How likely are the Jazz to trade into the back end of the first round or early second round of the draft, and what type of player would they be targeting if they do? I would imagine either way you're looking for upside. I think either a big or any player with defensive upside.
0: I would tell you that the second round just stinks so bad that I don't know how much value there really is there.
1: Yeah.
0: The second round is really, really bad. I guess there is a scenario where the Jazz could be looking for another big guy that they mm-hmm. think could step in and maybe turn into their own Jalen Williams. I mean, I don't mean J-Dub. I mean bigger Jalen Williams. So like a Henry Vissar from North Carolina, if he were to like slip to the second round because he shot 42% from three last year and you're like, oh, that guy's on the board at 35, he's worth Isaiah Collier or, you know, Jazz have a lot of second round picks actually.
1: Yes.
0: We also have a website at KSLSports.com that has all the future Jazz draft picks. Like maybe they would put together two or three draft picks
1: yeah.
0: because it could be a guy who steps in. Now, Vissar doesn't rebound at all, but like you're only getting him to space the floor. That could be kind of the value you're looking for.
1: Jazz Time Jones, how does Utah match up with OKC and San Antonio next year? Feels like the Jazz need a perimeter defender severely. I agree. I think that's the, like, your front court's going to be fine. You're not going to stop Wemby, but there's a lot of bodies to throw at him back there. But how are you going to guard Shea on OKC?
0: Well, you're not.
1: Yeah,
0: you know,
1: exactly.
0: You're not.
1: Yeah.
0: So you're going to go out and try and get Gary Payton or mm-hmm. Marcus Smart or De'Anthony Melton.
1: Yes.
0: And try and get those guys like to come off the bench and be good wing defenders.
1: Yeah.
0: But you're not guarding their top players right now.
1: Yeah, agreed. Let me see. From Adam Ray King, how is Will going to handle not having the tanking safety net anymore? How is he going to handle actually having to show that he's the right coach for the Jazz by getting to the playoffs?
0: By doing what he did the first half of the first 2 years. He was here
1: yeah.
0: with under-talented rosters and winning half their games.
1: Yeah, and it's like, he had a directive from the front office. There was a clear like direction the team was going in,
0: uh-huh.
1: and he executed on that, and I think he's going to show or try to show that he can execute in this other direction.
0: Yeah, I don't think the safety net thing really matters. I
1: yeah.
0: think Will's a good coach.
1: Agreed. I think that's it.
0: All right. Chandler, thanks for sitting in. That was a lot of Jazz Notes questions. I appreciate everyone who stayed during the Jake and Ben show to listen to it. That is what we do. If you're interested in that, every Monday we do record the Jazz Notes podcast. And you can go back and listen to past episodes, and we record new ones every Monday, including leading up to the draft and throughout the summer. Steve Bartle will join us coming up next. Stick around. 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

0: 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My huge pleasure to have my friend Steve Bartolin. Steve, how long have we known each other now? I mean, honestly,
1: that's a great question.
0: It's probably like 8 years.
1: Yeah, honestly, it's been a while.
0: Because it goes back to my last stop.
1: Yep.
0: And that was 7 or 8 years ago now. And that's when I left. That's not when I started.
1: That's so crazy.
0: Yeah, life moves quickly.
1: Crazy.
0: This line of work.
1: No, it's good to be here, man. Excited to do the next couple hours here with you. Like, obviously, there's plenty to talk about.
0: There's a lot to talk about. And actually, weirdly, there's a lot to talk about with Utah. And Jake and I talked a lot last week on the show of the private equity

0: very skeptical about what she had seen. And then the trip followed up on Friday, and I don't know if this was a news dump by the University of Utah or this is just when they got access to the info, was that the University of Utah was laying off people in the athletic department, and they would have an opportunity then to reapply for their jobs on the new business side of not even what Otro Capital is, but is it the Crimson
1: Brand?
0: Can you explain it to me what's going on,
2: Yeah. So essentially what Utah has done is they've taken all of the commercial operations of a Utah athletic department, right? Ticket sales, marketing opportunities, revenue opportunity, all of those types of commercial activities. They've taken all of that and they've created an LLC, the Crimson Brand Partners, which was initially, what was it? Utah Brands Entertainment LLC, something like that initially when they first, when this story first became a thing. That's what it was initially called, but they've changed the name to it, to Crimson Brand Partners.
0: Can I stop you there?
2: Yeah.
0: Who used to run it? Like, who used to handle that stuff?
2: Oh, that's – so that's like the athletic – so the
0: they've
2: the ticket,
0: always done it in-house.
2: Yep.
0: Okay. This is – so this is a little bit of a departure of who is handling it. This isn't just like a former company used to do it. Now a new company is doing it.
2: No.
0: This was like – was Mark Harlan doing it or they just had people who that was their specific job?
2: Yeah. You have your ticketing department. You have your ticket sales reps that people – when you buy season tickets, you have your rep that you typically work with. It's that group. I'm sure there are other – groups. I don't know all the specific groups that are involved here.
0: But it was all in-house.
2: But yeah. Yep. It was all in-house. And that's how college athletics, that is largely how it's operated for however many years, right? This has been the model, is everything is handled in-house. You have your ticket sales, your donations, and whatever revenue you get at these games. Like, that's how you make your money.
0: Now what is happening?
2: What is happening? So, like I said, with this creation of this LLC, Utah has taken all of those commercial operations and put it in this new LLC, which brings in the Otro Capital, the private equity. Uh-huh. So they are bringing on Otro Capital to essentially partner up as partners in this new LLC, this new business endeavor to create and maximize revenue opportunities. And that comes with obviously changes, which, as reported by, Jason Patacchio at the Salt Lake Tribune
0: Friday.
2: Is that
0: Friday. How you say it? Patacchio?
2: Yeah.
0: Okay.
2: Yeah. It's weird.
0: I apologize to Jason.
2: No, it's, he had to explain it to me 10 times before it like sunk in.
0: Patacchio. My apologies.
2: Yeah. Batacow is how I would always say it, but it's Patacchio.
0: Okay.
2: At least, and Jason, correct me if I'm wrong, please. But where was I going?
0: So they come in. Then so now they come they're in. Initiating some layoffs.
2: Right. Yeah. And that's where we're at now. And so a lot of the conversation has revolved around, well, what's going on with the deal? Where is it? Why hasn't it been finalized? And I think this is kind of the first signal that, okay, it's close to being finalized. This is a process because it's a new LLC and not just part of the athletic department. It is its own kind of separate entity. That is in part why they have to do this reduction in force, layoffs, and that sort of thing. Which, again, it sucks. Like, that is kind of the scary stuff with private equity is the people behind it, right? Who's it going to hurt? What is it going to hurt? That is kind of the concern with private equity. And this, obviously, being what it is with layoffs, was a red flag of sorts reported by the Tribune and has kind of fueled the conversation around it over the weekend.
0: This is very classic private equity.
2: Yeah.
0: Right? This is what they do. They come in, they slash areas where they feel like there's not revenue being generated. Then the revenue looks good, and then they sell it off. Or they sell the company back to the original buyers or the people who originally sold it. Do you know if Otro Capital has the ability to sell what they have to just somebody else random? Do you know?
2: I do not know, no. So I don't know how the partnership is essentially set up. But
0: because that contract's not out, nobody knows, right?
2: Yeah, right. What I've kind of learned about Otro is they've done this before with other sports organizations. Mm-hmm. They've been in F1, they've been in the NFL, and they've come in. And so there's a history, there's a reputation that they've built. They have a track record of partnering up with organizations. This is obviously the first of its kind in college athletics, right? This has never been done before. That's why it's been met with so much criticism, is because you are

0: now inviting private equity into college athletics. And so with that, I think Utah was mindful of what private equity is and found what they hope and what they believe will be a genuine partner in all of this, in helping them create more revenue streams, because that's the name of the game now, right? It is all about the bottom dollar. How much money are you bringing in? Because expenses are only going up. You're seeing that across the country right now, athletic department after athletic department after athletic department reporting deficits and losses and struggles financially, where this is the sort of thing where, you know, for Utah, you're kind of blazing a trail right now. And yeah, it's kind of scary that it has to be private equity, because again, we know the history of private equity and all that, but this is essentially where we're at with college athletics.
1: Well, not every company private equity touches fails.
0: Right.
1: Like, if that was the case, nobody would use private equity. If it was a death sentence, nobody would do it. I am skeptical of anything new, because everybody is. But just because it's new doesn't mean it can't work. And that's where I am trying to be open-minded about this idea that, A, college athletics always ebb and flow. At one point, Utah was way higher than BYU, and everyone said, how's BYU going to catch up? They better join the FCS.
0: Absolutely.
1: You know what I mean?
0: Yeah.
1: And now BYU has all this donor money and looks fine. So nothing is final and nothing is forever. And I've certainly recognized that in the years that we've known each other. So I'm not trying to write off the idea that this can't be a positive. And I also understand, like, I know how to get on a microphone and talk.
0: Yeah.
1: I actually don't know how to sell this. Like, we have an entire team of people whose job is to sell a radio station. Like, in all honesty, and they do a fabulous job. We love them. I would believe if you told me the athletic department at the University of Utah didn't actually know how to maximize the revenue that is possible within their building. And maybe they recognized that as well and said, like, we're leaving some stones unturned. Like, we are not getting every bit of juice out of these lemons. I would believe that. Do you think that's what they're looking at?
0: I do. And again, because of a lot of this, again, gets back to what is going on in college athletics, where you're seeing just the expenses continue to rise and the revenue not necessarily matching that rate of increase of your expenses. And so it forces you to really kind of look at what you're doing. And, you know, part of it is not necessarily, it's not necessarily that they don't know, or maybe they're not turning over every stone. It's that bringing on a partner who has the sort of, connections and relationships throughout the sports world. Like I said, they've been involved in F1 and the NFL, and other organizations. I think the Boston Red Sox they've worked with as well. You know, there are a lot of connections and relationships that they can bring on that can potentially create new opportunities and revenue streams that simply just weren't an option for.
1: Weren't accessible.
0: Utah or, you know, potentially another university that starts looking at these types of things.
1: Yeah. You know, there's David Locke's podcast that he does, Locked On Jazz, and the entire, like, you look at. It's a national thing now. It's huge. It's the biggest podcasting network in the world, where I worked with David on it early on. And, like, we were just local. It's just, you only have access to so many things. But by going national, you have access to national brands. And if you've ever listened to Locke's podcast, now you hear, you know, whatever, Hertz rental car. It's like, well, Hertz wasn't going to advertise with a Salt Lake, but you have a national brand and it makes it easier. So I see the pathway. I certainly understand the aspect of it. Do you know what the immediate returns would look like? And I don't mean financially. I mean, what is Utah hoping this changes next year, 2 years, 3 years from now? Like, is it just it's keeping the lights on? Like, are they – no, they're not having to lay more people off? Like, I really don't know. That's I guess, some of the concern as well.
0: I think the primary goal in all of this is to open up new revenue streams, to generate more opportunities, to provide a better product for the fan, right? To generate more interest, to generate more willingness to potentially donate for, you know, for the boosters and that sort of thing. That is at the heart of it. What this is all about is creating ways to maximize revenue opportunities. That is at the core of what this is. In terms of what it could lead to right away, you know, I'm not necessarily sure what that could actually translate to for Utah sure. over the next year, right? I do. Obviously, we know that the Huntsman Center renovation has popped up over the last 6 months or whatever it's been now that they've opened that up. And, you know, there is probably, I don't want to say that this is entirely for that sort of thing, mm-hmm. but I know that Utah has seen what the South End Zone and the little restaurant that they have in the new Ken Garf Performance Zone, that's created a new revenue stream. And so for Utah, you know, it's getting the money and potentially looking at a Huntsman Center renovation where you can potentially add a couple new revenue streams yeah. through a restaurant addition at the Huntsman Center. And so, you know, this is not necessarily out of greed and want and all of that, but really out of necessity because of what the forecast looks like in terms of the revenue expenses and trying to keep up with college athletics across the country to remain one of the more competitive programs in the country. That's what this is all about. So, you know, there's a lot of different ways that the money can be utilized. Getting back to it, at the core of it, it's all about maximizing revenue opportunities for Utah.
1: We're going to take a break. When we come back, we are going to hit the top three stories today, KSLSports.com, NBA Finals, huge day in the NFL. Crazy day
0: yeah,
1: in the NFL
0: crazy.
1: Today. And then Brendan Sorsby's story just keeps getting worse. It's crazy. We'll talk about all of those. Stick around. Steve Bartle sitting in for Jake Scott, 97.5, the KSL Sports Zone.
2: And now, a look at traffic from the KSL Traffic Center.
3: Both directions of I-15 are now slow approaching the south interchange between Murray and Midvale. On the northbound side, though, reduced speeds prevail from the 45th south exit in Murray all the way past downtown up to the north interchange area. 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
5: You can't talk about the Knicks and their dominance without talking about how futile the Cavs were. But the non-timeout and the issue yeah. all series with Harden. I was surprised to see Kenny Atkinson be brought back. Were you?
6: A little. I think that they genuinely, like, their front office backs him, and they think, look, we got farther than we could have. The weird thing is it looks kind of like they're going to run it back. They don't trade for James Harden. That deal doesn't get done without a handshake deal to extend him. They're not going to let Mitchell go. It's going to be an interesting offseason if they run it back. Right now, that's the way they're talking, but I can't see that being... just seems like they'll be worse.
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0: Jackie Man, 97.5, the KSL Sports Zone. A very happy Monday to everybody out there. My friend Steve Bartle, Utah Insider, KSLSports.com, sitting in with us for the rest of the show. 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We bumped this back because Chandler Holt was here earlier. 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
1: Number one, boys, the NBA Finals are set. Spurs, Knicks, tomorrow.
0: Okay, Steve. January, I tell you it's the Spurs and the Knicks in the finals. How surprised are you?
2: Very.
0: Yeah, pretty surprised.
2: Very,
0: right?
2: Like, surprised.
0: The Knicks were good, but yeah, they were not the number one team in the East for most of the year.
2: Didn't they start slow? Like, I can't remember what the season was like back then, but
0: I know that was
2: they started kind of slow.
0: Well, they
2: I
0: had a lot of correct. Times this season where it was like, oh, they're going to fire Mike Brown today.
2: Yeah, yeah.
0: And, oh, this, like, they're close, they're good, they're talented, and they're underperforming. So they finished with a fourth best record in the East, like, not good in a bad Eastern Conference. So we knew the talent was there, but I've always liked the Knicks. In fact, I did pick them before the season, but midway through the year, if you had given me an option to switch off of it,
2: I
0: would have sold that ticket, no doubt about it. And then, like everybody, I just thought this was going to be the Thunder's Western Conference for at least a few years.
2: Right.
0: But now they're looking at this giant in San Antonio and Victor Wembanyama, who is everything he was billed as, and they hit on Dylan Harper and they hit on Steph Castle, and I don't know if they're going to be in next year because clearly you just can't count on it, but the Spurs are ahead of schedule and very much seemingly ready to win a championship.
2: Amazing to see this sort of maturation of this group before our eyes, right? And what's interesting is this now 2 years in a row of this very thing, right? OKC, mm-hmm. maybe a little bit more experienced and a little bit
0: they
2: more.
0: They had one playoff run before them.
2: Right. And so for the Spurs to do this where you had two players with playoff mm-hmm. experience on the team and the core of your group doing it the way that they have, knocking off OKC, and obviously OKC missing a couple of key players, but super impressive job by the Spurs.
0: I wonder if
2: unfair.
0: In the NBA, yeah, I know, always the Spurs. Everyone's whole life now. If you're a millennial, God. All you've ever done is seen the Spurs with superstar
2: Jeez,
0: centers
2: it's
0: dominating.
2: Been tough, dude.
0: I almost compare the NBA now to what we first saw, really, I guess, with maybe freshmen in college. You don't have to remind me. Was it freshmen in college we started to see first, or rookies in the NFL at quarterback that started stepping in and being like, is that dude the best player in the league? Like, not the league, but, like, you know, you never used to be able to start rookie quarterbacks. And then it's like, Ben Roethlisberger isn't losing. This dude's really good. Or in college, it was, who's the kid who is the Jacksonville quarterback now?
2: Trevor Lawrence.
0: Trevor Lawrence. You're like, oh, Deshaun Watson rules. This guy rules. Yeah, like, all of a sudden, it was they're coming in and they're ready to play, actually.
2: Yeah.
0: The NBA guys are coming to the league, and it's like, oh, they're ready to win.
2: Yeah.
0: They're ready to win really quickly. Like, they are catching up more quickly than you used to be able to.
2: It's really amazing, and I think it speaks to where the game is at with the development of players. Dylan Harper coming in as a rookie and looking as mature as he has in that series was impressive and, you know, dealt with injury. But, man, it's really impressive where the league is at in terms of the talent. Obviously, the product can continue to improve, and I think a lot of people celebrated Oklahoma falling out because of the reputation they've earned mm-hmm. as floppers and all that. But I think just a really incredible thing to witness this group where the conversation always centered around playoff experience to come together and to knock off the reigning champs, I think was really impressive. And this series with the Knicks and Spurs, a flashback, a throwback to, what was it, the 98-99 series?
0: Yep.
2: Just incredible, and personally, I'm rooting for the Knicks. I want to see all of the post-finals content, if the Knicks win it, all of the fan content.
0: Can you imagine?
2: It's going to be incredible.
0: They're going to burn down the city.
2: It's all I want. It's
0: They'll
2: all
0: rebuild
2: I want.
0: It the next day, but yeah, it's going to be...
2: Give me all the bing-bong content, man. I'm for it.
0: True insanity.
3: Bing-bong!
0: It would rewire how we look at the NBA, because Jalen Brunson's not supposed to win a title. Like, little right. guards who play one side of the floor are not supposed to win, or Cat is not a good enough defensive big man to be able to win. It changes a lot of things, and then personally, like, I'm a Jordan Clarkson fan. I would love to see JC
2: yes.
0: in Madison Square Garden winning a title. That would be very cool.
2: And to that point, I think there's a lot to learn about this series, because Wemby has clearly arrived. He is going to be the face of the league and the mountain that everybody now has to scale to get to the finals. And for the Utah Jazz looking to take that step, you can learn something from this series, right?
0: Yes,
2: with
0: can.
2: KAT and Wemby at the five spot, right? I think there are going to be things that that we all can learn from this series. Should be entertaining and should be really kind of a lesson for us all.
0: You can't solve basketball. Like any sport, you really can't solve basketball. So while Wemby looks like the answer to everything right now, I mean, Shea did last year.
2: Right.
0: And before that, it was Jason Tatum and Jaylen Brown, or it was
2: Jokic.
0: Giannis or Jokic. Like, all these guys are like, well, that's it.
2: Yep.
0: We've hit the top,
2: yep.
0: And then someone just ups the game. And, yeah, who's going to solve Wemby? Maybe it's the Knicks this year. I mean, you may never actually have to solve Wemby. Wemby may have to solve somebody else. But the speed of which the game is evolving is hard
2: amazing.
0: To catch up to. You better be ahead of the curve.
2: Yep.
0: You can't be trying to have knee-jerk reactions to what you see and be like, well, we got to do this because Wemby just did that. You're going to find yourself way behind the eight ball because 3 years from now, somebody will have created a new set of problems you're trying to fix.
2: Yep.
0: All right, what's next?
1: Number two, it was a giant day for the NFL. Two absolute blockbuster trades, Myles Garrett and A.J. Brown both on the move.
0: A.J. Brown, long expected, courtesy of Diana Rossini. We knew this was coming. Shout out for her excellent reporting. Diana Rossini,
2: how did she got that scoop from?
0: She had it first. 2027 first-round pick? And a 2028 first-round pick. So way out in the future. That's probably good. You know, Vrabel probably won't be there by that point. It's easy to trade a future first.
2: Yeah.
0: But A.J. Brown, when he's on, he wasn't on at all last year with Philadelphia, but when he's on, he's a top receiver in the NFL. Not the top, but a top.
2: And curious to see what he looks like with a quarter. Jalen Hurts is a great leader, a great competitor, but in terms of throwing the ball, passing, that sort of thing, I think Drake May is a clear upgrade, and A.J. Brown has to be super thrilled about the opportunity to work with a quarterback like him.
0: And vice versa, Drake May having a quarterback or having a
2: wide receiver
0: like A.J. Brown is just a difference maker.
2: Yeah.
0: You know, Tom Brady was great, but you give him Randy Moss, it's like, oh, there was more. There was actually more he could do.
2: Holy moly, yeah.
0: Yeah, and if you were to give Josh Allen a top guy, what would he do? And Josh Allen's already elite, but you give him, that next level of player. How does that look? So I understand the Patriots gamble there. And then way more importantly, my goodness, the Rams add Myles Garrett, who I saw a lot of the criticism online. It's like, you're trading a young all-pro for a guy who has 3 years left. I'm like, Myles Garrett's last 3 years have been the best of his career, and he's probably been the best player in football.
2: It's Myles Garrett.
0: Yeah.
2: Like, have you watched him play football the last couple of seasons? He's an absolute freak.
0: Yep.
2: You know, like, you make this trade 10 times out of 10 times.
0: Yeah, absolutely.
2: You know, like, you don't even blink. Like, you don't hesitate. You say, as soon as they say, okay, cool, you hang up the phone and you get the deal done. Like, this is absurd that the Rams have been able to make these sort of deals, right? Davante Adams a couple years ago, they traded for, who was it? The cornerback from Kansas City. I'm blanking on his name. Traded a first round pick for him. But clearly going all in, trying to cash in while they've got Matthew Stafford there and getting a Super Bowl win, for
0: Trent
2: him.
0: McDuffie.
2: Trent McDuffie. And man, to get Myles Garrett of everyone in the NFL, it's unfair. What is going on there in Los Angeles? I saw the breaking news and I saw Myles Garrett traded and I saw Los Angeles and I'm a Chargers fan and I got excited for a sec because I said, hey, maybe. And then it was the Rams and I'm just like, oh man. And the fact that the Super Bowl is going to be hosted in SoFi Stadium in Los Angeles, it's clear the Rams are trying to capitalize on that opportunity. I wish the Chargers would have, but dang.
0: Aaron Donald, I know they're different players, but Aaron Donald won his Super Bowl with the Rams when he was 30. That's how old Myles Garrett is right now. Myles Garrett's won Defensive Player of the Year two of the last 3 years.
2: Like, yep.
0: He led the league in sacks last year, led the league in tackles for loss, I think, each of the last 2 years. And, like, Myles Garrett, he only pulled up. He had 33 tackles for loss last year. He went from 14 sacks in 2024 to 23 last year. It's like,
2: it's
0: unstoppable.
2: Dude. Yeah,
0: broke
2: he's
0: the record.
2: Insane.
0: He is awesome. And now he's playing on, like, a really good team. And, there was a lot of blowback. Hey, the Rams might have been the best team in football last year. They didn't win the Super Bowl. They might have been the most talented.
2: Yeah.
0: The Puka stuff obviously went off the rails.
2: The
0: and
2: Super
0: it was
2: Bowl
0: weird.
2: Was that NFC the NFC Championship
0: right.
2: game with Seattle and Los Angeles. That was the game to determine the Super Bowl.
0: When you're that close, it's hard to get better.
2: Yep.
0: When you have an opportunity to get incrementally better, significantly better,
2: yeah.
0: Myles Garrett is going to make you that much better. You take it. And yep. Here's the thing. I know they got some blowback for drafting Ty Simpson, 14, whatever, really
2: right.
0: early.
2: Yeah.
0: The easy way to make Matt Stafford feel better is to be like, well, hold on. We got more moves coming.
2: Yeah.
0: You've got plenty of weapons. You've got a lot of weapons on the offensive side of the ball, but we'll solidify the defense around you, and you go out and you get Myles Garrett. Like, that's how you make him happy. And by the way, like, Matt Stafford probably isn't going to play for 5 more years.
2: No.
0: You know, if you're mad about Myles Garrett only having 3 more years of high-level football, it's like, well, that lines up then with what you have with Matt Stafford. This year, maybe next year, maybe a third year. But, like, Matt Stafford's probably the best quarterback today in football.
2: Yeah.
0: You know, like, he's playing at the highest level of anybody.
2: Yes.
0: He was MVP last season, right?
2: Mm-hmm.
0: Okay, so like, win now.
2: Yep.
0: Your window is open.
2: Totally win now mode.
0: If you can get better,
2: yep.
0: They did it. So I love this move from the Rams. And if Puka's back and on and everything's going right, like, you have 3 of the 15 best players in football.
2: Yeah.
0: It was really, really hard to say.
2: You know, and for the Browns, too, from that perspective, all the conversation is around the Rams, and not for obvious reasons, right? This is their all-in move. But for the Browns, opportunity to reset with an up-and-coming edge rusher and Jared Verse, and you add some more draft capital. Clearly, Cleveland is trying to reset there on the fly, you know, so we'll see. Browns have a lot of work to do, clearly, but man, just a crazy trade to see come down today.
0: Myles Garrett was not going to win at a high enough level in Cleveland. So Cleveland, I understand why they moved off it.
2: Yeah.
0: I don't know if they maximized his value, but they got good value.
2: Debatable. Yeah.
0: It's a good trade for both teams,
2: yeah.
0: But a great trade for the Rams. And they enter the year, not just because Vegas is saying it, but like, overwhelmingly
2: clearly.
0: The best team in the NFL.
2: Oh, yeah.
0: If they can stay
2: so
0: healthy,
2: much.
0: They are seemingly head and shoulders above everybody else.
2: So much talent on both sides of the ball. Just
0: But fun. That's going to be a fun team to watch.
2: Yeah.
0: All right, Christian, what's next?
1: Number 3. Man, Brandon Sorsby's name will just not go away.
0: So we got some of the numbers that came out. Actually, we found out how this story came to be. We did not know, like, why did this all come to light? And there were reports that Indiana had known about it when he was at Indiana before he ended up transferring over and getting to Texas Tech even before he got to Cincinnati. There was some sense of, like, what happened? And it turns out that his gambling habits got flagged. They were consistent enough and kind of outlier enough that they did get flagged by sports books, and the FBI was looking at it. Now, I think you actually look at the numbers. Let me see if I get the numbers pulled up here, and Christian, you may have them. It wasn't like he was betting hundreds of thousands of dollars on college football specifically or Indiana specifically. What was it? 90 bets for $900, something like that. Not crazy, but enough that it was like, hey, this
3: like
0: is
3: that?
0: Consistent coming from inside the house.
2: He was betting on, like, what was it? Like Western India, like horse races. Like, it was something far out where you're just like, okay, dude, this is really obscure. This is really out there. And then obviously the thing that, like, hurts him the most is obviously the gambling, the bets on his own team, Indiana.
0: Absolutely.
2: You know, like, that's the line you can't cross and come back from.
0: But then it really does get into, like, addiction behavior, where he was using other people's names in his family, allegedly, to create accounts and transfer accounts to place bets for him. Like, that is trying to circumvent the system. And, yeah, he will go away eventually because there's just clearly no way he's going to be allowed to come back and play. I mean, I would hope so.
2: Yeah.
0: But I think that's when he's going to go away. And the next time we'll see him, he'll get an opportunity to play in the NFL. He's a good player.
2: Yep.
0: He'll get an audition, a tryout, might get signed somewhere, start with the practice squad. We'll see where he goes, but I do not see any world where he plays next year.
2: You're seeing all of the coverage around the Sorsby stuff, all of the opinions, all of that from national media members that say, and obviously there are some, Paul Feinbaum, that feel like this should be a 3-game suspension. That's absurd to me.
0: Yeah, it's absurd.
2: You are just setting a precedent that opens the floodgates for players to start gambling more and more and more if you do that. But you're seeing the people that actually have some sense to them. Dan Wetzel wrote today, the judge should absolutely slam the door on Sorsby and his potential case. Like, it is just the sort of thing that you do not want to leave any sort of hope, any sort of light in the sort of realm. You have to shut the door. You have to slam it shut. And I think that's what, ultimately, I think what we see. Because, again, the volume in which he gambled, but then the gambling on his own team, on his own sport, within his own sport, that sort of stuff, just things you cannot do. And for Sorsby, this doesn't completely ruin his career, right? He's still going to have the supplemental draft potentially. Maybe he doesn't get in at the right deadline or whatever, but he can still go into the draft next year and still kind of have a career of sorts in the game of football. But in terms of what it means in college, like, it has to be over.
0: Well, and also, like, I would love for them to be like, yeah, there's a second and third chance and he can go to the NFL and make up his money. It's like, he did know the rules. Like,
2: yeah.
0: That's the problem. Like, I if you want to say, like, well, you can kick him out of college because he has a next step and that's good enough. It's like, I don't really care if he has a next step. Like, he did know the rules.
2: Yes.
0: Everybody knows the rules.
2: This
0: know a lot of college football players.
2: 1A, 1B
0: in
2: presentations of coaches when they say, these are the rules you can't break. Gambling is right there at the top. Don't do it.
0: FBI agents come in and talk to the players and say, don't do it. We will catch you.
2: Yes.
0: And they caught him.
2: Yep.
0: And it's like, wow, I can't believe it. I'm sorry if you had an addiction. It does sound like you have, like, insane behavior here, but, like, that doesn't mean you get bailed out.
2: Yeah, you don't get a pass for it.
0: Unfortunately, yeah. Because you did know better and you should have gotten help for it before you got caught doing it, unfortunately. So
2: 100%.
0: I don't think we're going to see him. I hope we don't see him. The problem is if you do see him back playing at Texas Tech or anywhere in college football, not only does it open the floodgates for other players to do it, it opens the floodgates for how to defend yourself when you do get caught.
2: Yes.
0: Yeah, as an addiction.
2: Yes.
0: Just like Sorsby's. I had an addiction too. It's just like you can't lay it out, I think, that black and white to have an answer. So
2: yep.
0: Personally, I hope we don't see him. And if he wants to go play in the NFL, cool.
2: You
0: go make a bunch of money and be a great player, that would be great. And that can be
2: Correct.
0: Can be a small story on his Wikipedia page when he goes to the Hall of Fame and nobody will care.
2: 100%.
0: But you can't let him back in college football.
2: Yep.
0: The same way if he were in the NFL betting on his own team, he'd be kicked out of the NFL.
2: 100%.
0: Pete Rose isn't welcome back in baseball. I don't know what to tell you.
2: Yeah.
0: All right, we will talk more big stories, NFL weird stories as well. Throughout the day, we'll talk it while Steve's hanging out here. We do have the audio vault coming up next. 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
1: A couple of new crashes out there to be cognizant of. Northbound I-15 in Midvale just before 7200 South with the cars up against the left barrier. Plus, there's a westbound mishap on the 201 highway off to the right side shortly before the Redwood Road exit. Attention, commercial property managers. GoPave Utah handles seal coating, crack sealing, striping, and patching across the entire Wasatch Front. 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Go there right now. With your KSL traffic update, I'm Christian Esparza here on 97.5, the KSL Sports Zone.
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0: Jake and Ben, 97.5, the KSL Sports Zone. Steve Bartle sitting in for Jake Scott for the rest of the show. It's time for the Audio Vault. Go into the vault and find the best audio from the day, the week, all of time. And we'd like to play it on the show. And this is an interesting one for me because I think this might rile up some Jazz fans. And I actually think it'll rile up some Cavs fans. And this comes specifically in response. Now, this is not what he was responding to. But like everybody else, on Saturday, you were watching Game 7 of the Thunder and the Spurs. And Wemby and the Spurs prevail. And after the game on the court, Wemby is in tears. Like, I haven't seen a player that emotional, which, look, that might be a red flag. You got to go win another series. But, like, that dude broke down. Yeah. Like, he understood this was...
1: You could tell he cared.
0: To this point, the battle of his life. And he is wanting to be the best. He's never shied away from saying he wants to be the best. And he wants to, you know, win titles and set records, et cetera, et cetera. He talked about it after the game of, like, what a fight this is and how much he pours into it. And, like, everybody has said to a T, like, man, that's so good for the NBA. We need guys like this.
1: Yeah.
0: We need guys who are going to come in and give it their all and care and go out and play in the All-Star game and play so hard in the All-Star game that Anthony Edwards is like, well, if he's going to play hard in the All-Star game, I better play in the All-Star game. Like, I want to reinvigorate that as well, for sure, versus Edwards just being like, how much money can I get? So when you have all of that kind of burgeoning in the NBA right now, and then Donovan Mitchell says this. I'm curious how people respond.
2: We may win a ring here. We may never win a ring here. But I've won in life. I'm out of here. Catch y'all in 19 weeks.
0: We know you've won in life. Like, the second you get drafted in the NBA, you have made more money than 99% of the people who have ever lived and who will ever live. Like, yeah. We get that you're winning. We do know that, actually.
3: Also, you know what I caught in this video? It's an Instagram video. Uh-huh. Did you notice what hat he's wearing?
0: What is it?
3: He's wearing a Mets hat.
0: Is he? Yeah, I mean, he's always his Mets guy.
3: Who just eliminated from the playoffs.
0: Yeah, right. Yeah, just got their butts kicked by the Knicks.
1: It's the Los Angeles Rams owner wearing the Avalanche jersey while the LA Kings are getting defeated by the Avalanche in the NHL playoffs.
0: And this is a new video, right? Like, this is not like an old video from 3 years ago.
1: Right.
0: Like, look, I love that players have perspective. I want players actually to be humans. In fact, part of what I think makes Wemby great is I think Wemby actually is like a pretty well-versed human. I do think we go crazy with the, like, he eats, sleeps, and drinks ball, and that's all that matters to him. Wemby is diverse. Donovan's pretty diverse. I like that about people. I want that from players.
4: Like that?
0: I hope that's not like a, well, whatever happens, happens.
1: Yeah. Like, it's a very mature response, right, in terms of what's going on in his life. He's got a lot going on, and that's great. But this is the NBA. This is, you know, you have people paying large amounts of money to go support you, watch you. We want to hear our franchise players. Show a little emotion, show a little hurt when you get knocked out, when you get swept, we want to hear that there's pain there, that you care more than this, right? That's what we want to hear as fans.
0: My fear is that's how James Harden actually feels all the time.
1: All the time.
0: And has always felt. And now it's rubbing off on Donovan Mitchell of like, oh, well.
1: Sound the alarm.
0: Sorry for you guys.
1: If you're a Cavs fan.
0: Sorry that hurt.
1: Oh, man.
0: I'm winning in life. Like, yeah, you're. Fiance has a Grammy, and you're going to sign a $350 million contract either this summer or next summer. Like, yeah, you have one in life, correct?
1: You are, but we want you to win on the hardwood, dog. Come on.
0: It's not whether you win the ring or don't win the ring. I've won in life. Like, no, we want the ring.
1: We want that, too.
0: Cleveland wants the ring. Utah wants the ring. San Antonio wants the ring. But if we want it, I want you to want it.
1: We want you to want it more than we want it. Come on, Donovan.
0: Here were Wemby's postgame comments. He says, this game is so hard. This team, the Thunder, is so good that you've got to use every single emotion you've got in order to win. Like, sometimes these emotions are passion. It's love for the game. Sometimes it's anger. Sometimes it might even be jealousy. But I don't want to weigh myself down with any of these energies. I use them on the court. That is not... one in life.
1: One in life. I'm good. I'm set. I'm going to be on my yacht for the summer. I'll see you in 19 weeks.
4: It is strange from Donovan, who is so well-versed at saying the right thing. He's always said the right thing. His dad works for the Mets, obviously, you know, the Mets hat. He's always had the right thing to say. This feels a little weird to me. This feels a little resigned to like, well, my time is coming gone.
1: You see that Wemby guy? I don't know if we're going to be able to knock him off.
4: Nevertheless.
1: Man. Oh. I'm with you, man. Like, it's tough. And Donovan is always, he always felt like he understood the assignment, right? Uh-huh. He understood what needed to be said and what fans were feeling. And it's just unfortunate to see this sort of thing, because you want these guys that you've, and we don't need to dive into the divorce between Utah and Donovan and Rudy and all that stuff. We Utah fans rooted for this guy for so many years. He brought so many highlight memories for a lot of Utah fans. You want to see these guys succeed, even when they go their separate ways. You want to see them own the moment. And for this, it just, again, it's not what you want to hear from your franchise player.
4: Yeah, I'll be all right.
1: No.
4: Yeah, we know.
1: No.
4: We know. Your life is amazing.
1: God.
4: You're going to be in Barbados next week. You know?
1: I want to know that you're going to be in the gym working on how to attack Jalen Brunson and Mikal Bridges. That's what I want to hear.
4: So very interesting summer for the Cleveland Cavaliers and Donovan Mitchell. My guess is mostly they run it back, though there's some rumors that Oklahoma City wants to go get Evan Mobley. I'm curious what a trade would look like.
1: That's what I would do.
4: So we'll see. We'll see what happens. But happy for Donovan that he's won. Whether
1: yes.
4: that matters on the court or not.
1: He's winning in life.
4: Happy he's having success. Because inarguably he is. We absolutely yes. know that. I agree. I just think Cavs fans probably want a little bit more.
1: Yeah.
4: Kobe Altman, the GM, probably was like, no.
3: Also, it hasn't even been a week.
4: No.
1: Like, no.
4: No, they just lost.
1: Yeah.
4: Yeah.
3: Well,
4: this isn't John Stockton at the end of his career being like, wow, I gave
1: it
4: my
1: all. Had a great run.
4: Donovan, you're about to sign a huge contract. I want you to be hungry. All right. Live at 5. Coming up next, we will break down the NBA Finals. We'll talk more about Utah's private equity deal. Equity deal. Excuse me. Stick around. 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

0: 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But we are talking about what happened to the Oklahoma City Thunder and the San Antonio Spurs over the weekend as we are set up for the NBA Finals between the Knicks and the Spurs. You know, injuries obviously play a huge part of it. Jalen Williams was hurt and barely played, really, in the playoffs, and certainly almost not at all in the conference finals. And A.J. Mitchell, who was so critical to the Thunder, didn't end up playing much at all with the calf strain. But I'm trying to remember a time when this overwhelming of a favorite in the playoffs didn't even make the finals. You know, there's one thing to get upset, but to not even get back to, like, kind of close to the top. I get the game seven's close, but, like, if they had beaten the Spurs, I'm not picking the Thunder to beat the Knicks. Like, they're just too beat up. Yeah. I just think they're too injured. And I don't know if I'm picking the Spurs to beat the Knicks either, but this is pretty monumental. I took some heat, Steve Bartle, sitting in for Jake Scott, by the way, for the 5 o'clock hour. I took some heat from Thunder fans, and I tweeted right after the loss. I get it. I wasn't trying to rub it in, but, like, everybody who follows the NBA, which is my career, was so prepared to just be talking about this Thunder dynasty.
1: Yeah.
0: And it lasted 11 months. Like, truly.
1: Crazy.
0: We couldn't crown them until they won the title. Yes, they had the best record in the NBA two seasons ago and the best record again this year. But, like, we've seen teams. The Jazz had the best record in the NBA. You didn't crown them until they won, and they never won. So the Thunder win last June. You give them the crown. By the following May, they're not the top dog anymore. And, in fact, they're so much not the top dog that the offseason is like, what do they fix? What do they change? That's pretty scary to me.
1: Yes, I agree. And from that, like, not just the injuries, right? Jalen Williams, that's explainable. A.J. Mitchell, you lose him. That played a role. But the disappearing act from Chet Holmgren, mm-hmm. that is going to be the big topic for the Thunder. What do you do with Chet? Because he was a complete non-factor and clearly looked like a player that lost every ounce of confidence over the course of that series. You know, you understand the dynamic between him and Wemby, but this series, it feels like it did pretty significant damage to Chet and what he can potentially be. And so that, for me, just to add to your point, right, where 11 months ago, it was all Thunder. They've got everything they need to run this for the next 5-6 years. They've
0: and
1: got
0: all
1: the draft picks
0: yep.
1: You know, and all that. And suddenly it's like, oh, man, what do we do? How do we pivot? How do we improve? We can't do this with Chet. Like, he's either got to figure something out with his game or we've got to make a move. And that's kind of a crazy scenario. Given where we were, like you said, 11 months ago.
0: It shifted so quickly that all of a sudden, like, even Shea looked human. And, like, Shea hasn't looked human for a while. In fact, like, if you said 3 months ago, like, Shea's the closest thing we've had to Michael since Michael, people would have been like, you're probably right.
1: 100%.
0: Like, the efficiency, the style of game, getting to the mid-range.
1: The mid-range,
0: playing at his own pace. It's just like, this dude's crazy. And he wasn't the best player on the floor. It's like,
1: wow.
0: Life comes at you extraordinarily quickly, and if you're OKC, then you worry, how do you adjust to that? And look, maybe they just run it back, and they could win the title next year. No doubt about it. They are good enough to come back and win it, but the Spurs aren't going to rest on their laurels. The Spurs are going to try and get better, and naturally their young guys should step up and get better. But regarding Chet, the red flag, Steve, is that, like, was it the Kansas game where Utah's holding onto the ball, and Devin Dampier at the last second tucks it and runs. He ends up getting tackled at the 2-yard line.
1: Kansas State game.
0: So the second to last game of the regular season. It's like, yeah, well, Devin Dampier's that dude, and he needs to be that dude in that moment. Chet, you need to be that dude in that moment.
1: Right.
0: Like, J-Dub is not on the floor, and Shea needs a Robin. He needs his other guy. Are you him? Or are you not? And Chet said, tap out.
1: I'm out.
0: I'm out.
1: I don't even want to try.
0: I don't want the ball. I'm not going to take a shot in the second half. Don't look for me. I'm not going to force the issue. It's like, okay, there is making the right play, which is great, 82 games during the regular season. You get to the playoffs, you need to be him. I hate it sounds cliche, but like Kobe has to be Kobe in the biggest moments. I don't care what Kobe does in game 13. But in the playoffs, Kobe's got to step up. You've got to be the best player on the floor. And Chet, you don't have the tools to be the best player. That's Victor. And you're not the best player on your own team. That's Shea. But you darn well better be the third best player in the series. You're the number two overall pick. You're 7'1". You're a true unicorn. You are about to start making $40 million next year.
1: Right.
0: And your option is, I'm going to sit this one out.
1: I'm going to pass up on this open three.
0: I'll be on the court, but I'm not going to be doing anything.
1: I'll rotate on defense here and there. I'll try, but he just completely just shrunk in the moment. And again, to your point, what's interesting, right? So not just the fact that we watched a great series and

0: such a fascinating matchup because of what you have in Wembanyama and Karl-Anthony Towns, right? Oklahoma City, without a doubt, best team in the league coming into the playoffs.
1: No question.
0: Right? But now, you know, given how that series unfolded and how the Knicks have kind of come into their own, how, again, to your point about how quickly things can change, the Knicks have figured things out on offense, and Karl-Anthony Towns at that five spot, I think, is what OKC was missing. They needed a five-man that could be a threat offensively, and that's why we saw the other Jalen Williams a little bit more, because at least he was willing to shoot it. At least he was willing to throw some shots.
1: Absolutely.
0: You know, and so this to me is just a fascinating matchup because of clearly OKC was the best team coming into the playoffs, but now you've got a matchup with the Knicks where we all sort of dismiss them, and yeah, I'll probably pick the Spurs to win it, but I think the Knicks have some things here where they can make this really interesting.
1: And for as great as Wemby looked, and he is, don't get me wrong, he's awesome.
0: Yeah.
1: Again, this was half of the Thunder, and they needed to go to Game 7 to beat half of the Thunder. Like, you're not getting half of the Knicks.
0: Right.
1: You're getting everything the Knicks have, and yeah, they are rested. They have played fewer games than anybody in the playoffs. They only have lost two games so far, and it was two of the first three, and they haven't lost since. Now, I actually don't love teams that are on streaks, because eventually you just have a stinker, and it comes out to get you. But remember, they had a stinker in game one against Cleveland and erased a 20-point lead in 7 minutes.
0: Like, which was insane to watch.
1: This team does have a level that is a championship level. Now, it might be 70-30 that, like, if this is the Spurs are the better team, or if the Thunder were fully healthy, maybe it's 80-20. But, like, that 30% happens all the time. Like, that does happen in the NBA. The Spurs didn't win 82 games this year. The Thunder barely won. I mean, not barely. I mean, they got to 65, but they didn't end up getting to 73 like everybody thought they were going to go and get out there and compete. Like, there is a lot of parity in the NBA, and now you get to the point where everything's on the line. All these guys' legacies are on the line. They've been sitting there preparing for everything you do. They've been able to watch what every other team did that was effective, that wasn't effective. Ideally, the game plan should get better every single series, right?
0: Right.
1: And to this point, we have not seen anyone really solve the Knicks. And the Thunder didn't solve the Spurs, but they pushed them to seven games and had some success. So I'm really excited for the series. This is going to be, not to sound cliche, but a chess match. And I like how different the Thunder are from the Knicks are from the Thunder.
0: Yeah.
1: They're going to be able to give Wemby some different looks, especially defensively, where, like you said, they can play a true five out, where that was never an option for the Thunder. At least they didn't trust Chet enough to be
0: that
1: five.
0: Yeah.
1: Why didn't Chet turn into Cat in the series? Like, I'm not saying he should be the greatest big man shooter of all time, but, like, I think he shot 37% from three this season. Why
0: he
1: weren't you
0: solid.
1: Taking eight threes
0: yeah.
1: and being like, Wemby, guard me or I'm going to kill you? He's like, whoa, I'm not cut out for that role.
0: No. He had a couple of shots blocked, a couple three-point attempts blocked. And, again, it just the shrinking of Chet was just baffling to watch unfold over the seven games. And to me, I feel like with the way the Knicks are playing coming into this, having played the way that they have, winning 11 straight, and New York behind them the way that they are, and the fact that this is, you know, by and large, Jalen Brunson, Josh Hart, Mikal Bridges, three guys that played college ball together that know what it takes to win a championship. Obviously, the NBA is a different level, and so much of this is going to be determined and dictated by the matchups and who can figure out the puzzle each and every game, each and every quarter, really, with the way that these coaches and players are able to process the game now. That's going to be fun to watch over the next couple of weeks with these two teams, because I feel like these are the two teams that are doing it the best right now.
1: It's going to be tough for the Knicks. I mean,
0: yes,
1: Castle is one of the best defensive players on the perimeter already in the NBA, and he is going to be absolutely hounding Jalen Brunson. Now, Jalen Brunson has solved all the other problems he's run into, whether it was the Cavs, whether it was the Hawks, whether it was Philadelphia. I mean, he's figured it out. He's become relatively unguardable.
0: Mm-hmm.
1: He's not as good as Shea, but he's going to get his. You know, he's going to come out there. Cat is more than just a shooter. You know, Cat has had double-digit assists three times already in this playoffs. Like, he can move the ball around. He's a very good rebounder. He's always been a very good rebounder. Like, he has some real tools. He's not as good as Wemby. There's no doubt about it. But, like, he's not a one-trick pony.
0: And being a threat offensively at that spot, right, we saw the plus-minus for Wemby on the floor and off the floor.

0: Can you get Wemby? It doesn't have to. You don't necessarily have to get him in foul, like get force him, getting him to six. You don't have to foul him out.
1: Right.
0: But getting him in foul trouble at certain periods of the game can do a lot to swing the game in your favor. And having Karl Anthony Towns at that spot to match up against Wembanyama, I think could be an interesting dynamic where, you know, maybe Karl Anthony Towns just getting more shots up and being physical, driving to the lane, that sort of thing, potentially puts Wembanyama in foul trouble more often than we saw against Oklahoma City.
1: The playbook that the Spurs employ defensively is pretty simple, and it's not dissimilar to what the Jazz tried to do with Rudy Gobert, which was as long as Rudy's near the rim, our perimeter defenders can stay with their guy. So you can't just rain threes. You know what I mean?
0: Yeah.
1: Like, and, you know, the Jazz ran into the issue where the Clippers just found a way to get Terrence Mann the ball in the corner and he rained threes. But the idea was, well, if I never have to take Rudy out of the paint, generally we're going to do pretty well. The way to beat San Antonio was probably similar to how the Clippers beat the Jazz, which is, you know, can you get Rudy involved in the action even at the paint and then find out where your shooter is to shoot over the perimeter defenders. Now, Castle's big, and Dylan Harper's big, and, you know, Harrison Barnes is big. They've got some really good players that can go out there and do that. That actually is where Cat has a lot of value, because Cat is 7 feet tall. Like, you can't guard him with Dylan Harper. Ideally, if you put a smaller guy on Cat, he's going to kill you.
0: Yeah.
1: Like, he should punish you if he can make shots in this series. And one of my problems that I have with analytics guys, or analytics talking about basketball, is like, we pretend that we're
0: talking about... I always thought you were an analytics guy.
1: Oh, I like analytics. Don't get me wrong. I'm pro-analytics. But there's 90 possessions in a game.
0: Yeah.
1: Like, you don't need to do something 90 times in a game for people to adjust. These are still humans, and they're going to adjust their behavior accordingly. Like, if Cat gets four threes in the first half of a game or the first quarter of a game, which he is good enough to do, they're going to pull Wemby out of the paint. You have to.
0: Yeah.
1: I don't know that you have to pull him out.
0: Like, yeah.
1: Because Cat is good enough to beat you with three-point shots over a seven-game series if you're just going to let him sit out there and drain threes. Like, he is Dirk. Dirk won a title that way. Not exclusively that way, but Terrence Mann eliminated the Jazz because he was just hitting threes and the Jazz did not adjust. You better adjust.
0: Yeah.
1: And Cat is good enough to do it. And whether you put him in the corner, whether you put him out probably ideally above the break so he's at the top, that pulls Wemby out even further. As crazy as Wemby's length is, he actually cannot guard the three-point line and the rim at the same time. Like,
0: yeah.
1: He's close,
0: yeah.
1: But he can't quite do it. Like, there is a playbook that the Knicks are bizarrely prepared to execute,
0: yes,
1: to go up against the Spurs, and that's why this series might be really fun.
0: It is just an intriguing matchup in that sense where, you know, if you're looking for a playbook, essentially, or a matchup, like, this is, by and large, like, what you're kind of hoping to see.
1: Yep.
0: And, you know, to bring it locally here, I hope we're all kind of paying attention in terms of what it means for the Jazz. I think with Wembanyama, obviously, you understand, like, he's going to be a pretty significant presence in the Western Conference. For the Jazz, I think one thing that I've come away from this playoffs is you need shooting, you need size, you're going to need your on-ball,
1: of course,
0: point of attack defenders. But size and shooting, I think, is going to be so important against Wembanyama and the Spurs. And I feel like, for the most part, Utah's done a good job of adding size and shooting. Maybe an X factor here, can Walker Kessler continue to develop that three-point shot? He was, what, 6 of 8 this season? Something like that,
1: yeah,
0: in five games,
1: yeah,
0: right?
1: His
0: tiny sample size. But even that, can you just be a threat where you're getting one or two shots up from deep? I think that's super interesting.
1: You're just trying to win on the margins. And can
0: yes.
1: you do enough to open up the margins where you get the victory? It's not, again, it's not every drive. It's not every possession. It's not. It's 5 or 6 times that Wemby finds himself out of position because you made him think. Because
0: yeah.
1: you made him have to make a difficult decision. And then you exploited that with OG Anunoby then getting into the paint. Jalen Brunson getting to where he wants to get to. That's all you're trying to do. That's what the mid-range has to do. That's where, you know, I kind of compare it to, like, a jab in boxing. Like, no one has ever been knocked out with a jab. I mean, someone has. But, like, you know, that's not your knockout punch. But you're softening up the guy. You're making him...
0: Sets up everything else.
1: You're setting everything else up. So you can actually get to the knockout blow. That might be what you have to do with some of the floor spacing, with three-point shooting, or with some of the mid-range shots that if you're a Knicks fan, you hope that Cat's able to knock down. And that's, again, the chess match that I'm really excited to watch here. And it's going to be a good one. There's a lot of depth on this Knicks team. And not only are they're deep, they're very well rested.
0: Yes.
1: And the Spurs just went through a hell of a series where De'Aaron Fox is already hurt. I'm sure all these guys are beat up on their team. They are young, you know, the Spurs team, which is great. But young also, you know, like Dylan Harper is actually not great every game.
0: Yeah.
1: Like, we're like, wow, he's awesome. And you're like, yeah, he was. He had 16 points on 5 of 8 shooting. It's like, this is the NBA Finals. Like, you got to be great, great. Like,
0: yeah.
1: You might need to pour in 30 at some point. And is he ready to do it? He might
0: yeah.
1: be.
0: Yeah.
1: That's totally. The fun part. So excited to watch this finals. They tip off on Wednesday. Of course, we'll have full coverage for you leading up to them. And then, yeah, how did the Jazz react? Like, sometimes the NBA just gets down to, I don't care that there's a player in my face. I'm shooting you over you.
0: Yeah.
1: Like, sometimes that's what the league comes down to. Sometimes you just have to make the better shot over the perfect defense. And like you said, size and shooting really makes up for that. Like, Lauri Markkanen conceivably shouldn't be bothered by having somebody near him. Ace Bailey should totally. Never be bothered by somebody being near him. Jaren Jackson Jr. should not be bothered by someone being near him. He's so big, unless it's Wemby. Well,
0: right.
1: Wemby can only guard one guy.
0: Yeah.
1: So that's where the advantage starts to come in. All right, we'll talk more about Utah's private equity deal, what's happened over the last week, and what Steve thinks is coming up next. Stick around. Jake and Ben, 97.5, the KSL Sports Zone.
2: And now, a look at traffic from the KSL Traffic Center.
3: It's pretty slow going on northbound I-15 from 3300 south up past downtown into North Salt Lake, with additional heavy delays on the northbound side of the 215 West Belt from 3100 south up to the airport. Southbound 15 also slow in Utah County from American Fork to Linden, and also between Provo and Springville. Hey, the Ute Stampede Rodeo and Extreme Bulls is back. 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
1: The Management Minute is a service of the MBA program in the John M. Huntsman School of Business at Utah State University. I'm Professor Scott Hammond. Sweden is the leading European tech innovator by many measures, but it is also giving up screens in schools. Yes, going back to books. Whether or not this is a good idea is not for me to say, but it's clear that every time we embrace a new technology, we let go of something. Research says that current technology creates less social confidence, more anxiety about work, and a blurring of work and family values. Yes, we're more productive, but we sleep less and have higher stress. In my world, the cell phone has all but killed dinner conversation. 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AI brings targeted information fast, so I don't need to call my friends for advice or information. We can't put the genie of technology back into the bottle, but we can learn to manage it better. Learn more about the human side of enterprise with an MBA from Utah State University. 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I'm Scott Hammond. Hope to see you in one of our classes.
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0: Jake and Ben, 97.5, the KSL Sports Zone. Very happy Monday to everybody out there. Steve Bartle sitting in for Jake Scott today. Jake is out all week and next Monday, so we're going to have a variety of voices. Very appreciative, Steve, to come in and hang out as long as he has.
1: Oh, yeah.
0: Join Scotty and the coach coming up Wednesday from 10 to 2 at Mountain Land Supply, the grand opening in Eagle Mountain, 766 East Split Rock Drive. 766 East Split Rock Drive. Scotty and the coach coming up Wednesday from 10 to 2. All right. The latest, and I don't want to do the entire segment on this, but we can catch up on the latest with the private equity deal. Private equity. I haven't said it right yet today. Private equity deal, PE, deal between Utah and Ocho Capital. And the difference has been that there have been some layoffs now. Now, we did know that last week when the report came out from the auditor at the Salt Lake Tribune, or the state auditor through the Salt Lake Tribune, that there were real concerns about what the private equity deal was accomplishing and not accomplishing, was that like the spending is out of control. The private equity will not make up for the spending by itself. Unfortunately, when you're talking about spending, usually the biggest expense is salaries. And so that was going to follow, and it did. It followed Friday that Utah announced that they were going to be laying off employees, and then those employees would have a chance to then go back and interview to get their job back with the LLC. But that now falls on this LLC to decide how many people they need, what they can afford, et cetera. Am I right? That's where we are today, looking
1: pretty
0: at Utah?
1: Yeah, pretty succinct, pretty good summation of what's going on here, well, at least over the last week or so, where, you know, there hasn't been a whole lot that's come out about the private equity deal. We don't know a lot of details as to what's been negotiated and kind of where it stands, how much control is Ocho Capital going to get. But this past week, again, like you said, you know, the report came out by Jason Patacchio in the Salt Lake Tribune that layoffs began. And this sort of begins the process, which also provides us an indicator that the deal is close to being finalized. If, in fact, like it may even be signed and finalized, there's just an announcement date later on. Like there is a chance that that is also the case. So it's just a matter of time before we get concrete details on where the deal is at. But to your point, the layoffs began over the weekend, and that is in part just sort of the expectation coming into this whole thing.
0: And that is a sign, you're right, that this is getting close, because they're not just going to like randomly guess and be like, well, we'll lay some people off. And like,
1: you're not doing this unless you know, like, okay, we're doing this, like, this is
0: going to come. And this was part of the mandate. You know, this is part of the mandate for buying in, is you're going to have to cut costs, and then we will decide who comes back. And first of all, that stinks.
1: It does.
0: It just stinks. I've been laid off. I don't know if you've been laid off, Steve, but it's just a very rotten spot to be in, and I truly feel for all the people. It's brutal. And I hope everyone can interview and get their job back. In all honesty, I hope that they find that there's use for everybody, and it's, you know, a livable wage, et cetera, et cetera.
1: Yeah. No one should minimize the impact of these layoffs, right? We shouldn't minimize the reduction in staff, because these are real people, you know, impacted at a time in the world, in the country, where we need our jobs, right?
0: It's hard. Yeah.
1: You know, and so that deserves criticism. We deserve transparency in that regard, right? In terms of what it impacts the people. That is fair. I think asking those types of questions around that specifically, right? What are the plans for these people? What are the plans to help them moving forward? How likely is it that they can get their jobs with this new LLC,
0: right? Is that just
1: those
0: service?
1: Are the types of questions that I think should be asked. You know, the PE deal, again, this is not something where Utah is trying to be greedy and get a large sum of money just to have fun and to spend it, right? We are at a time and a point in college athletics where you look across the country and there are a lot of programs dealing with deficits and trying to figure out ways. I was looking through, you know, Kansas, the legislature in Kansas is potentially exploring using taxpayer money to pay for players and the revenue share. Like, that is where we're at in college athletics now, is we're exploring so many different avenues to try and solve this problem. It all boils down to money, and, you know, Utah elected to take a path with private equity that obviously warrants a lot of concern and a lot of questions around it, because we know what private equity is all about. but we are here because of where college athletics is at in the large scope.
0: Steve, you and I were talking during the break, and it's like my problem with all of this, and not just Utah. I mean, it's the flaw with the college system right now is like there's never enough money. There's just truly never enough
1: Correct.
0: Money because there's nothing stopping it. Like the nice thing about a salary cap, like everyone knows this, like these NBA teams, MLB teams, not all of them, but NFL teams, like they're owned by such super billionaires that if you lifted the cap, they would just continue to spend more. I mean, the MLB is about to get locked out because the Dodgers just keep spending
1: continue
0: more.
1: Continue
0: to don't
1: spend
0: care.
1: And spend, yeah.
0: So, and the rest of the league is saying like, oh, we're never going to be able to compete with that. We've got to stop this. We have to put a cap. A cap just finally says like enough is enough. Everybody has enough and everyone can get rich because everyone can get rich.
1: Yep.
0: The NBA, everybody's getting rich. Major League Baseball, everybody's getting rich. The players, the owners, etc. Everybody's doing fine. And those leagues are doing great. They've got the TV deals and everyone's saying, for the most part, enough is enough. Now there is greed and they're letting in the gambling and etc. Everyone wants more money, but they are operating under the sense that like, at the end of the day, we're Donovan Mitchell. We're winning in life. Things are fine. But that is the advantage there.
1: Yes.
0: Without that existing in college sports, you can be an SEC team or a Big Ten team and be making $20, $30, $50, $80 million, whatever your revenue is can be crazy. But if you're spending all of it just to stay ahead, you're actually not making any money. There's no revenue or there's no gap in your profit that you're taking home or building up your reserve. Like, I don't know if I look around and saying like anybody's doing well unless the donor's paying for everything.
1: Yeah. No, it is truly amazing when you actually look into where a lot of these college programs are at. I did a little research over the weekend and looking at, you know, how many programs are actually in the red, right? And surprisingly, a lot of Big Ten and SEC programs are dealing with deficits. Mm-hmm. Oklahoma, $43 million deficit this past year. Ohio State was in a deficit their championship winning year. Like, it is absurd what is going on in this sport because of the spending. And it's an arms race in so many different ways. It used to just be facilities, right? That was
0: right.
1: The big thing.
0: That
1: keeping
0: was
1: up with facilities, and that was it. But now it's, you know, you've got to pay for facilities. You've got to pay for coaches' salaries, right? You want to keep your coaches around. You're going to have to pay them. Mm. You know, Kyle Whittingham wanted to be paid $8, $9 million.
0: Right.
1: You know, could Utah afford it? I don't know. Now you have to pay players, and that is the big arms race now is – how much money can we pay these players, right? We were talking about it off air, but Milan Muncilovic, Iowa State player.
0: Yeah. Good player.
1: Good player.
0: Second best player on Iowa State.
1: Yeah. Eighth, ninth best player in the Big 12 last year. Suddenly going to get $5, $6, maybe $7 million because of the arms race in college basketball where you have these programs like Arizona and Kentucky who, you know, maybe haven't had great off seasons. Coa Pete declaring for the NBA draft
0: right.
1: was a hit to Arizona. They're looking to kind of rebound. Kentucky with Mark Pope swinging and missing
0: need
1: on
0: somebody.
1: A number of guys.
0: Yeah, they need a guy.
1: They need something. And this is now the arms race where you're willing to throw these amounts of money at players. It affects the bottom line for these college departments. And a lot of programs are starting to explore how can we create other ways of generating revenue? And for Utah, that led them to private equity and Otro Capital.
0: It's fascinating. Again, my problem with the Otro Capital aspect of it is that like it doesn't solve the when is enough enough.
1: Right.
0: It would be one thing, and I talked about this last week, it would be one thing if Utah was getting to a spot where you said, oh, well, 3 years from now, it's all going to be regulated and everyone's going to be operating with the same money and there'll be plenty of money. The same way like nobody makes money while they're going to college, but maybe by the time you get your degree and you have whatever on the back end, oh, you're making money, but you had to take out a loan to pay for college. Like sometimes loans are good. They're temporary, but they get you to where you have to be. I don't know where Utah has to be. Like I don't know where it stops where all of a sudden right. It's like, okay, well, we made it. Now we're going to pay back this loan and we're stable on our own. But that's not just a Utah problem. That's an everybody problem. But Utah is selling part of their share or the revenue or views or values or whatever it is without having that end piece. And that's where I get wary.
1: Yeah. No, and I agree. I think without concrete details in terms of how are they going to pay this back? How is Otro Capital going to be able to get their investment back? Because there's got to be something for Otro Capital to want to with Utah specifically, right? It's not that Utah is just coming in to Otro and saying, hey, help us out here. Like, Otro has to see something to warrant this type of investment.
0: Yeah.
1: We're talking nine figures, right? That's a lot of money. You want to have some surety that, hey, there's going to be a payoff down the road. And yeah, it's not just cutting salaries in the athletic department, because that's minimal on the scale of nine figures, right? Like, yeah, that's nothing. And so for this to really work, and we talked about this earlier, but Utah needs to create new revenue streams and maximize those revenue streams. How do you do that? Well, I use the example of the South End Zone and the restaurant in the South End Zone. That's created a new revenue streams. Can you use money in this renovation of the John M. Huntsman Center, which this is not – the Huntsman Center renovation is not just a want. It is a need. It is a necessity. You know, it is – it's got history. It's got, you know, a place in the record books of college basketball.
0: But it also looks like the same building that was in the history books.
1: Exactly. Right?
0: It looks the same as when Magic and Larry were playing here.
1: You know, ask J. Drew about the Wi-Fi connection at the Huntsman Center, and he'll go off on it. You know, and there are just a lot of upgrades that the Huntsman needs. Well, for Utah, you don't just want to upgrade the facility in terms of the necessities, but can you then create other avenues there through that to provide new revenue streams there up at the Huntsman Center? And it's not just the Huntsman Center that we're talking about with the private equity deal. It is going to create other opportunities, and that's going to be the thing. But back to your point is, at what point does it end? At what point does it stop? Because expenses continue to rise. The cost of things continue to rise. It's official visit month in college football, where, you know, Utah football is bringing in a lot of kids for recruits. That costs a lot of money. You host them, you know, and it costs a lot of money. So all of these things, expenses continue to rise until you get somewhere. And hopefully with the bill that was presented by Senator Cruz and Senator Cantwell, you know, there's not a lot of hope that that actually passes and becomes
0: a
1: thing.
0: Not as is, yeah.
1: You know, but hopefully at some point, something along those lines comes along and provides the NCAA with the guardrails that it needs, a cap potentially on things, because that is really, to your point, the only way that this is going to come to an end.
0: You're
1: going
0: to have to get some individuals to vote against their best interest, or some individual schools to vote against their best interest, saying that the overall health of college athletics, whether it's just football or just basketball or all of college athletics in general, it existing is better than it not existing. Because honestly, the direction we're heading is you're just going to keep killing off the back end, because they can't afford to compete. They can't afford to compete. So they're going to close this program and then this program. And then all of a sudden, like, someone's going to have to decide if a men's basketball program is worth supporting. Like, in all honesty, it's going to happen. We have seen schools close football programs because it's so expensive.
1: Yeah. No. So Hunter Yurecek was in the news last week for complaining about kickoff times with Utah football in Georgia. Arkansas was in the news earlier this offseason for cutting two Olympic sports. Mm-hmm. And the, you know, fortunately for those sports, the pushback from the fan base was loud enough that they reinstated it. They got the support they needed financially to do that. But, you know, sticking to the SEC, Greg Byrne, the athletic director at Alabama, shared that men's basketball, you're starting to see rosters that are costing $20 million. Some programs are approaching $30 million.
0: Right.
1: Men's basketball is not a revenue-generating sport to the magnitude that football is.
0: Not to justify those salaries, certainly.
1: At the top, you've got basketball programs where, at the top of the sport, they're generating $30 million in revenue. That's not sustainable. And that's the athletic director at Alabama, right? They're not necessarily hurting for money and support and opportunities.
0: Right. Arkansas's not either. That Walton money goes a long way,
1: But again, everybody is hurting in this new world. And it, again, just, there needs to be guardrails. There needs to be a cap. Otherwise, you're going to see, to your point, more universities start to cut some of these athletic programs before eventually it is just the programs that generate the revenue to survive.
0: It is also funny to remember that we are really in the infancy of NIL, where you've gone on vacation. Like, your first day on vacation, you're in the airport, you're like, I'll buy something stupid.
1: Yeah.
0: I'm on vacation. Shoot. I've saved up all this money.
1: Yeah.
0: Day five, you're like, we got to lower our spending. This is crazy. I can't buy more sunglasses.
1: Where's the dollar menu at McDonald's?
0: Yeah, like, yep. We're eating in, like, whatever you can find off of the other person's room service that's sitting on the ground. Like, that's what we're eating today.
1: That's so funny.
0: I've spent a fortune. Like, that's what year six of NIL is going to start to look like for some of these schools. And I'm not going to signal out BYU specifically, but these schools that seemingly have unlimited funds, like, I'll be curious what happens when we actually test that. Because as soon as the lid comes off the first time and all this money is pent up and you're excited and you get a new player and you know, BYU is an easy example because they're close and they have done it to the extreme. You get an AJ DeBonta or a Bruce Branch III. Yep. It's like flashy, new, exciting. But it's like, if you get back-to-back first-round playoff exits or NCAA tournament exits, like, is the third year as exciting? It's the third day of vacation of like,
1: yeah.
0: Oh, just spending the money itself didn't actually give me the enjoyment I wanted or isn't actually getting the program closer to what the idea of getting those players was supposed to do. Now you're just spending the money to get the players, not spending money to get the wins, which originally that's what the money was right. supposed to do. So I'm curious when we get into year four, five, six, who all is still spending? And BYU yes. very well may, but not every school can.
1: No, and you know, that's donor fatigue. That is what we're seeing across sport and not just BYU. And I don't know what donor fatigue looks like down there, but you know, it is a thing in college athletics now is where the donors, the people that have been the life support, the bloodline of these college athletic departments and colleges, like they are tired of being the ones that have the responsibility of footing the bill for these players, right?
0: Yep.
1: For the NIL, right? And, you know, you have your unicorns where the guys, the Cody Campbells, the guy at Miami, whatever his name is, I forget, but you have those unicorns. But not everybody does. Not everybody has those unicorns.
0: Most very schools rarely. Don't.
1: Most schools don't.
0: Truth is, most schools
1: yeah.
0: don't.
1: So, you know, eventually, yeah, like you don't have the success to match up. That's going to create donor fatigue and an unwillingness to spend as much as you once did, which, you know, for programs like BYU, there was a lot of excitement. You're getting into the Big 12, a lot of excitement to find success and to create that success on your own. People stepped up and stepped up in a big way where you're bringing in the number one player in AJ DeBonta or and that type of stuff. But when you don't have the success to match it, right, that's where that fatigue starts to creep in.
0: I'll be curious.
1: Yes.
0: And again, we are it's easy to forget, but we are really early in this process still. We are this has only been a few years that this has really been the case. And again, you know, I don't know what AJ made last year. I've heard the rumors, but to your point, like very well reported that Momcilovic is going to get $7 million. Like, guys, there's no chance this can be worth it. There's just there's no return on that investment that possibly makes it worthwhile.
1: 100%. Yeah, 100%.
0: Like, it's great for him. It's three times what he would have made in the NBA. It would have taken him 4 years in the NBA to get the $7 million. Like, that's a no-brainer. But guess what? As soon as that becomes the system, people start abusing that system, and nobody's going to the NBA. And now everyone wants $7 million. It's like, well, okay, now there's nine Momcilovic. There's not that much money.
1: That is the frustrating thing when you're talking about college athletics, right? It is the complaining about where we're at in the sport where you have people. Kyle Whittingham has long said that, you know, there needs to be guardrails. There needs to be a cap. This is not sustainable. But at the same time, Michigan is a program not hurting for money and they're very willing to play the game when it comes to money. And I'm not saying that they're out here spending carelessly, but they are a program that is willing to spend and spend top dollar to land players. And so there's just this contradiction of sorts where coaches, athletic directors complaining that we need guardrails, but they are the ones throwing out the $7 million to a Momcilovic and others as an example, where it's just the contradiction back and forth. Eventually, it's going to come to an head, and it's going to be wild.
0: As long as there's no rules and there's a weak link, people find a way to use the weak link. As long as there is somebody who says, oh yeah, I'll give you $7 million, when everyone says, we agreed to four, like we agreed. And he says, oh no, I'll pay you more. And they can get the player.
1: Yep. That happens a lot. That happens a lot already.
0: So as long as that's the case, you're not going to find any regulation. It's going to take some schools, conference, coaches to vote against their own best interests for the long-term health.
1: Their own wants. Yeah.
0: Absolutely right. All right. Stick around. We'll talk more about the big day in the NFL coming up next. Yeah. Stick around. Jake and Ben, 97.5, the KSL Sports Zone.
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0: dad jokes are great, aren't they? You know, I heard your interview today with Brett Yormark, and it dawned on me that he's one of the most famous men in college sports, high school sports, junior high sports, sports all around the world, especially track and field. Before every single race, they honor him by stating his name. On your mark, get set, go.
1: This message is for Jake and Ben from Sammy Paradise. I actually learned over the weekend that former Pac-12 Commissioner Larry Scott has become a sports consultant. And he's been working with old Chester Holmgren to help him build confidence.
2: 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Send us your thoughts. Yeah, Brett, on your mark, get set, go. What do you think about Brett Yormark?
3: You know what? He's good at his job. He is like,
2: boy, that's not a golden endorsement. I hope nobody ever says it. I hope when you get asked about me, you're like, you know what, Ben?
3: He is good at his job. No, I've been, you know, coming into the Big 12 and, you know, just kind of my familiarity and background with the Pac-12 and how things were done there. Like, I think Brett has done a lot to put the Big 12 in as many situations where it feels like he's trying to maximize opportunities for the Big 12. And, you know, as the commissioner of the league, like, that's all you can ask for, right? And I think he's done a lot to kind of push the envelope and push the line as far as he can.
2: Well, funny to have those two calls back to back because Sammy Paradise then talks about Larry Scott consulting with Chet. The truth is, like, yeah, that was a problem with Larry Scott. Like, yeah. He did fade the same way Chet faded. Like,
3: yeah.
2: When you needed him to step up and get creative, find a way to impact the Pac-12 on the national scale, he was just like, well, we'll just wait and see what happens. And he got replaced, and Klyavkov did the same thing, and we saw what happened.
3: Yep.
2: You're not around anymore. And to the point, I do think Brett, your mark, Brett, on your mark, good call.
3: Good stuff.
2: Is willing to at least, like, throw his hat in there. Like, he's willing to at least try and put the Big 12 in situations to succeed. And that's a positive. Because if you sit back